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2: 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He will bless you if you obey Him. But if you disobey, it leaves us to the consequences of our sin.
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13: Hour three, our power hour, our final hour of the week, unfortunately. Hope you have some good weekend plans ahead of you. Welcome back. President Trump on Air Force One today about Taiwan. Cut three, go.
14: President Xi said there was a risk of conflict with the U.S. over Taiwan.
15: No, I don't think so. I think we'll be fine. He doesn't want to see a war, and you have two things. You have the Iranian situation, and that I think we agree almost entirely, other than he's a buyer, and we're not. We don't need it. And on Taiwan, he doesn't want to see a movement for independence. He says, look, you know, we've had it for thousands of years, and then...
13: All right, let's stop right there. They've not had it for thousands of years at all. And it would be very helpful if the people in the administration would provide information to the president about that. I think it was in the 1500s or 1600s, the mainland empire conquered Formosa. Then they left. The Japanese conquered it much more recently. And then again, they're trying to take it back. But that island, Taiwan, as we call it today, was never part officially or any other way of mainland China. It simply was not. And I just want to be clear. So it's not thousands of years, that's for sure. Go ahead.
15: When it left, then we were going to get it back. They had the Korean War. A lot of things happened. And all this. But no, on Taiwan, he feels very strongly. I made no commitment either way. We'll see what happens.
13: And that is the policy of the United States government. It's been the policy of the United States government, really, since Nixon and so forth. This ambiguity. Cut four, go.
14: Would the U.S. defend Taiwan if it came to it?
15: I don't want to say. I'm not going to say that. There's only one person that knows that. You know who it is? Me. I'm the only person. That question was asked to me today by President Xi. I said, I don't talk about that.
14: He asked you today.
15: He asked you if you would send troops. If you would. He asked me if I'd defend them. I said, I don't talk about that.
13: Which is smart. If he said yes, flat out, then Xi would prepare for that. If he said no, then he'd move. So that's important. And again, that's been the position of our government for several decades now. What else? You learn a lot from the president during these pressers, especially on Air Force One. Cut five, go.
4: On Iran, have you rejected the latest proposal from Iran, or where does that stand?
15: Well, I looked at it, and if I don't like the first sentence, I just throw it away.
14: What was the first sentence?
15: An unacceptable sentence. They have fully agreed, no nuclear, and if they have any nuclear of any form, I don't read the rest of them.
14: So 20 years is not enough for you, it's got to be a permanent...
15: No, 20 years is enough, but the level of guarantee from them is not enough. In other words, it's got to be a real 20 years, not a...
14: Get all the fuel out and no more...
13: Well, that's information right there, 20 years. 20 years. 20 years can go very, very fast, don't you think, Rich? How many of you have a 13-year-old or a 12-year-old or a 3-year-old or a 20-year-old? 20 years. To me, it ought to be permanent. The only way it's permanent, I'm just giving you my opinion, is to destroy that regime. That's the only way it's permanent. It's going to get harder and harder and harder by every passing year to prevent them from having a nuclear weapon if we don't put them out of business right now, once and for all. Go ahead.
15: But we're not even talking about, I call it the nuclear dust. Came up with a term which seems to have caught on.
14: But I'm talking about it because they would not remove the...
15: They said that they can't remove it because they don't have the technology to remove it. They don't have the type of tractors. They say the only one, they told me directly, they said the only one that can remove it is China or the U.S. We're the only ones with the equipment. They said, you were right, it is a complete obliteration. With that being said, I want to get it. And they agreed to it, but then they took it back, but they'll agree to it eventually.
13: All right. Let's keep going. Let's go to cut six, please. Go.
4: Did President Xi make any firm commitment to put pressure on the Iranians to reopen the Strait of Hormuz?
15: I'm not asking for any favors. Because when you ask for favors, you have to do favors in return. We don't need favors. Ask him to put pressure because I don't need favors. I think he will. I think automatically he'd like to see it opened up. He gets about 40% of his energy or his oil from that, you know, from the strait. We get none.
13: These are good answers by the president, actually, and I think he probably was the same with Xi, quite frankly. Cut seven, go.
15: We've had a total victory, except by people like you that don't write the truth. You know, you should
13: talking
15: write,
13: to David Sanger of the New York Times. Go ahead.
15: Sort of some treasonous what you write, but you and the New York Times and CNN, I would say, are the worst.
14: On another war.
15: You should know better. Your editors tell you what to write, and you write it. You should be ashamed of yourself.
14: The subject of another war.
15: I actually think it's treason. When you write like they're doing well militarily and they have no Navy, no Air Force, no anti-anything. By the way, we knocked out 85% of their manufacturing for the missiles. We knocked out everything. We haven't knocked out other than one bridge, and we did because they misbehaved. But we have bridges we could knock out. We could knock out their bridges and their electrical capacity within 2 days. We could knock out the whole thing. And then I read the New York Times, and they act like they're doing well. And everybody knows that. That's why your subscribers are way down. You know, the Times subscribers are way down because it's fake news.
14: Times subscribers are
15: way down, way down.
13: I love when he does that. He lets them have it because it's true. It's true. Now, we have Marco Rubio on NBC News yesterday. Cut eight. Go.
16: Did President Trump raise the issue of Iran with China?
17: He did. And it was important because the Chinese side said they are not in favor of militarizing the Straits of Hormuz and they're not in favor of a tolling system. And that's our position. Well, we will never support an Iranian tolling system in the Straits of Hormuz, nor do we think they have a right to put mines in international waters. And so it's good that we have alliance or at least agreement on that point. I think the fundamental question is, what are we going to do about it? We have a resolution now before the United Nations that in which 100-something countries have co-signed. The Bahrainis are the sponsor, but we're strongly behind it and been pushing very hard on it. And it very clearly makes those points. So we hope the Chinese will vote for it. So right now, we haven't gotten their commitment to vote for it yet at the United Nations. Maybe that'll change after today's meeting. I don't know.
13: Great Secretary of State there. There are polls out there that show him leading in the Republican nomination, followed by J.D., followed by DeSantis. Now, you know what polls are worth right now? Nothing. Zero. I'm just pointing that out. Nothing. Zero. We'll be right back.
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19: I never know, so I know you'll never know what you'll hear on the Hot Talk Morning Show.
20: What? I thought it was always about Landman.
19: You're always picking on me about Landman.
21: I mean, should we not have our machines well-oiled, tested, and things break down?
20: 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And you know about this redistricting? I think you've probably heard about it.
19: I've heard about it, yeah.
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0: Well, America, the week is officially over. The weekend begins right now. Don't forget Life, Liberty, and Levin tomorrow night, 8 p.m. Eastern on Fox. Sunday night, 8 p.m. Eastern on Fox. I think I'm the only primetime host on the weekend that has two shows. Don't forget to set your DVR, okay? We salute our armed forces, police officers, firefighters, emergency personnel, ICE, our truck drivers. Good night, Spritey and Griffey and Pepsi and Smokey. Good night, Zelda and Gigi and Indy and Patton. Good night, Rory and Marty and Barney. We remember our friends in Ukraine and Israel and in Iran. And you, the American people, thank God for you. Good night, Dad. Good night, Mom. Good night, Leo. Good night, Joe. Good night, Bernard. We're holding down the fort, doing the best.
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7: He's back at the White House. I'm Tom Graham, Fox News. President Trump has returned from Beijing after a summit with China's leader, Xi Jinping. The two discussing several topics, including rising oil prices since the start of the conflict with Iran. President insists it's temporary.
8: The strait will be open. They will not have a nuclear weapon. And the world will go on. And you will see gasoline prices drop.
7: Now, the leaders from the world's two largest economies also discussing trade.
9: He's coming home with a message that direct engagement with China is possible without having to give up any strategic leverage. On Air Force One, the president talked about what was gained preliminary agreements by President Xi for China to buy U.S. soybeans, U.S. energy exports, about 450 GE aerospace engines and Boeing planes.
10: Over 200 planes from Boeing with a promise of 750 planes, which will be by far the largest order ever.
7: And as Fox's Alexandria Hall, the Supreme Court ending the fight over congressional redistricting in Virginia.
11: The Supreme Court rejected Virginia's request for the High Court to hear its appeal in the redistricting case. That request was filed after the Virginia State Supreme Court voted 4-3 that a new recent voter-approved map was unconstitutional, because the state legislature improperly began the process of placing that referendum on the ballot after early voting had started in Virginia's statewide election last fall. That measure would have redrawn the state's congressional districts to potentially give Democrats an extra 4 seats in the state. Redistricting has become a major midterm issue, with several states redrawing maps after President Trump asked GOP-led states to do so to potentially give Republicans an advantage. Kevin Uretsky, Fox News.
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17: I mean, should we not have our machines well-oiled, tested, and things break down?
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15: Joe Bro and Leanne, 6 to 10 Monday.
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29: The way that the decision is written, they are unapologetic in trying to say, well, it's okay to play politics with people's right to vote, with their access to the poll. It's okay to play politics. And here's how I think about it. What they are doing is they are backdooring racism behind politics to get to this decision and to justify then what is happening in particular right now in all the southern states. And this is obviously a time for us to fight.
0: The words do come out of her mouth. The words don't often make sense contrasted with reality. Yo, it could be that. I'm not going to... Someone just gave me a visual of what might be going on here. But I don't... No, I don't subscribe to any of that. I don't know. Welcome, my friends, to the Friday edition of Boston Early's Rush Hour. That, of course, the failed billion-dollar baby, Kamala Harris. Let's put a billion up and let's see how we throw the dice. Maybe she'll be the nominee next time, too. Welcome to the I Can't Believe It's Already Friday edition of Buzz Lerley's Rush Hour, fastest hour in American media. We have more. Do me a favor, play that one more time and pause it when I ask you to.
29: The way that the decision is written, they are unapologetic in trying to say, well, it's okay to play politics with people's right to vote, with their
0: actions. Pause.
1: The way that the decision is written is that they're trying to say it's okay to play politics with people's right to vote.
0: First of all, ladies and gentlemen, no decision by the Supreme Court in recent memory has told people they cannot vote. Period.
1: To play with their right to vote.
0: That means something. Those three words actually mean something. A right to vote. Everybody that had a right to vote still has a right to vote. What she's saying makes zero sense. Continue, please.
29: To the poll, it's okay to play politics. And here's how I think about it. What they are doing is they are backdooring racism behind politics to get to this decision and to justify.
0: Okay, wait a minute. Stop. What does that mean?
1: In the way that I think about it, they are backdooring racism behind politics.
0: What does that mean?
2: I think she could have said either backdooring politics or behind politics. Backdooring behind, I think, is like a little bit too much. She was trying to make a point, but it ends up being...
0: What point was she trying to make? Help me.
2: That they're disguising something, but she went like backdoor and behind politics. I'm like, okay, you said it twice now. Like, okay. Chill.
0: So they're backdoor. I don't want to talk about backdoor. Oh, stop, James. Don't even. No, we're not going to go there. Stop it, James. Stop it. Okay, so we're not going to backdoor politics behind something, racism. All right, we have a longer version if that one's not excruciating enough. And it was. But still, we have more excruciation from the million-dollar baby, the Democrats' hope, the Kamala, she of the word salad clan. That is cut four, Kamala Word Salad Harris.
29: Here's what I would like to also invite. In addition to everything that we know we're going to do in terms of what we have to do to activate, to march, to protest, to speak up, I think that we need an expanded playbook, okay? And I think there's going to be some risk that we're going to have to assume along with that, but we need to be prepared to be able to handle that.
1: Okay.
29: I think that we need an expanded playbook in a way that
0: you said
29: we
0: that already.
29: Invite all ideas that we have basically, look, that we say, look, this is a moment where there are no bad ideas.
1: Stop right there. We invite your bad ideas because this is a moment where there are no bad ideas. So the more cockamamie bad ideas you come up with, it's okay because they're not bad. Because we need an extended playbook. We have to extend the playbook. And it's going to be risky, but we have to extend the playbook.
0: Okay, let's hear more.
29: Brainstorm is what I'd like to call it. And in that no bad ideas brainstorm, we talk about...
0: Hold it! Stop it! This is what she's running on. The No Bad Ideas campaign. We want all your bad ideas. Let's build a playbook on your bad ideas. Because the more bad ideas, no bad ideas. Let's have all your bad ideas. Let's continue.
29: Need to do and think about doing around the Electoral College. We talk about the idea of Supreme Court reform, which includes expanding the Supreme Court. We invite a conversation about multi-members districts. We talk about... Stop it.
0: WTF is a multi-member district? I've never even heard of that before. What is a multi-member district? You have multi-members holding the same... I've never heard this phrase in American politics. TJ, what is a multi-members district? I expect you to understand what this woman's saying because... I can't finish the rest of the sentence because I will really get in trouble.
3: I don't know.
0: I started to say because... Carlos, what is a multi-member district?
2: I'm not even from here. How would I know?
0: Well, I'm from here and I don't know. Yeah. Well, shoot. Wait a minute. We got a phone thing happening again. I don't know why these people keep calling my phone and why you can hear it and I can't. It's a technological something that happens and I don't understand it. Anyway.
2: I don't know what that multi-member
0: district is. Could you just inch it back so we can hear that again? Because I want to make sure I heard that right. A multi-member district. This must be one of her bad ideas, folks. Kamala Harris. Okay, let's see whether we got that right. Yeah, we're searching. We don't want to get too much into the excruciation of it. We just want to wheel it. Okay, that's good.
29: Conversation about multi-members districts.
0: She said it. Multi-members districts.
29: We talk about the idea of Supreme Court reform, which includes expanding the Supreme Court. We invite a conversation about multi-members districts. We talk about, if we win the Senate, which we should and we will, then the Senate Judiciary Committee should have rules that they put in place. So when these people come before as nominees to the Supreme Court and lie, that they are held to account and consequence. Not just that somebody goes on cable news and says they lie, but that there are rules in place to actually penalize people for lying to a Senate Judiciary Committee.
0: Stop it right there. So this, I don't even want to call this idiocy because it's beyond idiocy. This woman actually thinks that people are going to put up a rule for the Senate Judiciary Committee that if a Supreme Court nominee says something and then the Democrats get mad with the person later on and say, you lied, then there are going to be rules for the Supreme Court justices or for justices that they get penalized. What's the penalty? You have to pay $1,000 per everything that Democrats say you lie about? You get, thrown out of office? What happens to you? And if it happens to you, then what happens to politicians who tell lies? Because if you're going to charge justices and judges with lying to a committee, what happens to the liars that are in Congress? Do their lies go unpunished? This is wholesale stupidity. The idea, I'm not calling her a name. I want to be really clear on that. I'm not calling her a name. I'm saying these ideas that she's putting forth are wholesale, 100% grade A stupidity. They make absolutely no sense. Continue.
29: We agree that it is right to have ethics rules for Supreme Court justices. And let's put those in place. Let's talk about statehood for Puerto Rico and D.C. These are the things I think that we've got to do. We've got to neutralize these red states from cheating, including blue states expanding their maps. And all of this, I think, is, look, we got to fight fire with fire. These folks are playing to win.
0: Okay, let's stop it right here. First of all, Ms. Kamala, blue states can't expand their maps anymore because you've already gerrymandered them to the point that Republicans have zero representation in a lot of the Northeast states. Now, if you want to take the one seat that they have in Maryland, okay, take it. What are you going to, you want it? California just maxed out. What are you going to do? Make it illegal to become a Republican? What other blue state do you think you have room in? Do you know how to do math? Kamala Harris, does anyone ever explain to you what the maps of the country already look like? Because apparently you don't know. This is just bizarre. And they wonder how come no one takes their party or this woman seriously. Trying to sound all hip and stuff. We gonna do this. Why don't you just say, we finna fix fire with fire, right? We finna do that. Oh, goodness gracious, let's take a break, please. Thank you. I hope they nominate this woman again. First I was afraid, and they put up another $1 billion behind her. We start today's bumper rotation with a heavenly birthday, that of Freddie Perrin. Freddie Perrin, songwriter, record producer, arranger, orchestra conductor, co-wrote, produced songs like Boogie Fever by the Silvers, Shake Your Groove Thang by Peaches and Herb, and he co-wrote this, which still remains one of the biggest hits from the disco era ever. Passed away in 2004. Happy heavenly birthday to Freddie Perrin.

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3: This is Greg Kelly. 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And don't stop there. 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A simple, are you okay, can mean more than you think. It can open the door to connection, understanding, and support. If you're struggling, know this. You are not alone. 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
1: 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May is Mental Health Month. 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
5: Amid the rise of drones, the Texas prison system is tracking a spike in the number of cases in which drones are flying contraband into the arms of inmates.
6: In 2023, we had 3 incidents. Last year, we had over 24.
5: That's Director Bobby Lumpkin, who tells Texas lawmakers that the modified drones can carry a payload of over 200 pounds. The cartels use them to smuggle in both drugs and cell phones. The tiny aircraft are very hard to track.
6: Several facilities were testing drone detection systems to identify and track unauthorized aerial activity.
5: In some cases, these drones fly onto prison grounds, often in the dark of night, dropping contraband.
4: I'm James Flippin, and this is the Worldwide News Network.
7: Todd Stevenson here. 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All day.
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21: Born today, another heavenly birthday, is Dennis Frederiksen. Best known as the former lead singer for Trillion Angel, LaRoe, and for Toto. Of course, you know the Toto line of hits. This one of their biggies, Rosanna, Africa, so many others. Georgie Porgy, when they first broke out. Happy he passed away, Mr. Frederiksen did in 2014. Happy heavenly birthday. Carlos, you said, now wait a minute, you said the Kamala press conference sounded like what?
22: I said that her statements have Sauvignon Blanc written all over it.
21: I don't understand that reference.
22: It was you can take it with a movement I did of somebody finishing a bottle of wine in the beginning.
21: Oh, that's what you mean.
22: Yeah, I like Sauvignon Blanc too, but I don't, you know, make statements afterwards.
21: You know, it's Friday. I want to play something fun, unrelated to politics. I want you to picture this. There's this black dude. He's probably been in jail, I don't know how long. And this guy's been in jail. You could just look at him. He's got that lifer look to him. He's 80, and he still's got this hard look to him. But it's like that old, you know, when you see an old school guy, an OG, and they're just like, yeah, nothing that you say phases me. Yeah. That kind of OG. So I saw a clip. I don't even know what prison this guy's at, but he was up for parole. And I just, this exchange, for some reason, I found this exchange to be enlightening and amusing at the same time. Again, he's an 80-year-old guy, and they have him up at his parole hearing, cut 20, and this is part of what it sounded like.
23: Tell us why you think you deserve parole.
24: If you're going to give it to me. If not, I can go back. I'm not here to debate with y'all or nothing. If you're going to grant me parole, grant it to me. If you're not going to grant it to me, I got 5 months to go. As simple as that.
25: Well, I you know, Mr. Edwards, you make it very difficult to even consider you for parole.
24: I'm just being straight up. If you're going to grant it to me, grant it to me.
25: You know,
24: if not, I'll go back and I'll finish my time.
21: I'm not begging, baby. If you're going to bring the parole, bring it. If not, I'll just go finish my time. Yeah, what? I've been in here for 5 months? I could do 5 months standing on my head. You're going to bring the parole? Bring it. I ain't begging. Tell me why you think you should be granted parole. Yo, I ain't... Play that again. I'm sorry to keep repeating stuff, but I love this guy.
23: Tell us why you think you deserve parole.
24: If you're going to give it to me. If not, I can go back. I'm not here to debate with y'all or nothing. If you're going to grant me parole, grant it to me. If you're not going to grant it to me, I got 5 months to go. As simple as that.
21: Well, as simple as that.
25: Mr. Edwards, you make it very difficult to even consider you for parole.
24: I'm just being straight up. If you're going to grant it to me, grant it to me.
25: You know,
24: If not, I'll go back and I'll finish my time.
21: Yo, guess that's your... He's going to finish his time, most likely. We'll be finishing our time, too, but...
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7: Fox News, I'm Tom Rigotti. President Trump speaks to the media outside of Marine One upon returning to the White House from China and talks with leader Xi Jinping.
8: We did great trade deals, we have great relationships, and a lot of things have happened, and you'll be hearing about them. But that was a tremendous success.
7: The White House describing the meeting as good, saying that ways to enhance economic cooperation were a key topic of the talks. Colorado's governor has announced a series of pardons and commutations, including former county clerk Tina Peters, who supported President Trump in 2020.
26: A judge sentenced her to 9 years in prison. This year, a Colorado appeals court ordered her to be resentenced, finding the judge who initially sentenced her incorrectly considered her protected speech about the 2020 election in her punishment. In a statement, Governor Jared Polis said the clemency power is a serious responsibility that he doesn't take lightly.
7: That's Fox's Jessica Rosenthal. 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
6: Rush.
7: Ma'am, there's a lot of money being spent on, reflecting pools, ballrooms, and a memorial arch. What do you make of that?
6: I think that people can't feed themselves. They're having a hard time affording their groceries. They're having an even harder time in a lot of ways affording their rent and mortgages. And why should this administration, and this president has openly said that he doesn't care or doesn't think about the financial situations of everyday Americans at all, then try to take $1 billion more, out of our health care and put that towards a ballroom when people are already struggling? It's just deeply out of touch. I think it's insulting to everyday people who are trying to get by on an honest day's work.
8: I think it's insulting to everyday people out there that are just trying to get by in the way. Why should you take $1 billion from people's health care and put it back in a reflecting pool?
9: That, of course, was New York's AOC, the woman who literally killed thousands upon thousands of New York jobs when she led the charge, she and the other left-wing radicals in her party, against Amazon opening a warehouse. And now she complains that infrastructure spending on Washington, D.C. is...
8: Why should this happen when people are struggling?
9: Oh, well, maybe we should just stop all infrastructure. She voted for the Biden infrastructure package. Remember all that money? No one knows exactly where it went. People were having a hard time then, too. Wow. Charles Barksdale passed on this day in 2019 with the Dells. Chuck Barksdale. As soon as I see the name Barksdale, of course, I think of The Wire now. I had to ask TJ because I forgot his first name. Man, what was Barksdale's name? You know, if you watch The Wire, that was like Idris Elba's. He was so amazing. He played Avon Barksdale. That is still one of the most realistic shows I've ever seen in my life. One of the best series ever, The Wire. Happy birthday to Chuck Barksdale. Heavenly birthday. James Golden. So, I mean, this idea that Alexandria Ocasio-Cortez...
8: Right. The president doesn't care about... He says he doesn't care about anybody.
9: Yes. I mean, you listen to this rot gut as often as I have to listen to it. After a while, you start to become immune from it. But... then sometimes it just really gets to you. I mean, the idea. All of a sudden, she's against infrastructure spending. These people have wasted. I remember when Joe Biden, when he was Obama's vice president, they came up with $1 trillion, $784 billion of an infrastructure package that Democrats voted for. And I'm telling you, hard to find where that money went. And then when he was president, they came in with another one of these $1 trillion infrastructure deals. And no one can figure out what happened with the money. And so you get this little congresswoman from New

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1: Left and right. No, you didn't, because you don't have to. It's funny when you're concerned about the American people and how hard they are having it. And it's funny when it doesn't bother you and your ilk, meaning Democrats, at all. It never did during the time of Biden. He didn't care about his supporters with no more wars. By the way, the promise was no forever wars, not no more wars, period. And most of his supporters support him taking on Iran. So get a new talking point, Whoopi Goldberg. Why don't you actually try to read something other than Democrat talking points or watch something other than Democrat talking points once in a while? You might sound more informed, but then again, that would defeat the whole objective of your being on the propaganda network for the Democrats, wouldn't it? Moving on. This was delicious. This comes in. What's that?
2: There's
1: now?
2: There's more on the clip if you want.
1: Oh, no. I guess. Go ahead.
3: Nobody wants anybody to have nuclear weapons. I wish none of them had it. But everybody seems to have one. Everybody's got a nuclear weapon. Fortunately for us, no one has pressed the button.
4: Well, we did.
3: Well, we pressed the button once.
4: And we're the only country that has ever used nuclear weapons.
1: Stop it right there. You got a gaggle of females, and not one of them apparently doesn't know history. We didn't press the button. And by the way, in those days, the button was in the plane, and it wasn't just once. Do you happen to know, you beyond ignorant women on The View, that there were actually 2 strikes on Japan before they surrendered? One, the first was Hiroshima. The second was Nagasaki. And then, so it was twice. And then you go on, well, everybody seems to have a nuke, so that means it's okay for the Iran to have a nuke, and everybody doesn't have a nuke, which is the whole point of this. There are nations that should never have a nuke, and Iran is one of them. And then you have the rest of them chiming in like a bunch of little parrot birds. Well, that's right, but we're the only ones that use the nuke. Why do we do it? To save over 1 million military lives and also save the Japanese population from even greater catastrophe in World War II. These women are infuriating. These people. Stop it. Stop it. Do we have something else we can just... let's go to something fun. Let's go to Jeremy Raskin trying to pick on a 16-year-old boy. And this was amazing. This 16-year-old student was testifying. 16-year-old. And Jeremy Raskin decides he wants to pick on him. And listen to the way that this turned out. This was 2 days ago. There was a hearing about Sharia law in the country. And 16-year-old Marco Hunter Lopez. Cut 16. Boy, oh boy, check this out.
5: The first original 13 colonies that required a declaration of faith. So I'm not acknowledging that.
6: Oh, well, wait a second. Now, you're traversing my territory now, Mr. Hunter Lopez. You brought it up. Are you aware that the Constitution of the United States does not establish a religion? It forbids the establishment of religion. Are you aware that it doesn't mention God?
5: So the Declaration of Independence mentions God 4 times. But what I was going to say...
6: Is the Declaration of Independence law?
5: So, Declaration of Independence was declaring our independence from the tyranny of England.
6: Yeah.
5: But what I was trying to finish is that I'm not, suggesting that we need to go back to taking, tests or saying that you have to acknowledge.
6: By the way, do you know that Thomas Jefferson was denounced as an infidel who wrote the Declaration of Independence because he didn't believe in the establishment of religion, and he and Madison were emphatic about separating church and state?

0: That's the whole glory of our constitutional design in our history, that they rebelled against centuries of religious warfare between the Catholics and the Protestants and witchcraft trials, Inquisition, Holy Crusades. America proclaimed the separation of church and state. What Thomas Jefferson described in his famous letter to the Danbury Baptists as a wall of separation.
1: That was a letter, not a law.
0: Okay, so your position is that America is a theocracy?
1: You didn't let me finish my original statement, and I understand you have limited time, but what I was going to say is I'm not suggesting we need to go back to anything that's in writing, but what I am saying is we need to acknowledge...
0: Well, I think we should go back to something in writing. I think we should go back to the First Amendment.
1: Oh, yes, the Constitution,
0: yes.
1: Obviously, but what I'm saying is that... You know how I said original colonies were requiring declaration of faith to run for office. I'm not saying we have.
0: That's
1: to
0: why we have
1: to that.
0: A First Amendment.
1: What I'm saying is that we do.
0: That's precisely why Jefferson wrote it.
1: We do need to acknowledge our Christian heritage in America. That's what
0: You can acknowledge whatever heritage you want, but you can't impose an establishment of religion on other people. That's the
1: I'm not suggesting that at all. I'm just saying we need to acknowledge our heritage. That's what I'm saying.
0: Well, everybody can acknowledge their own heritage. Do you agree with that?
1: American heritage, not just any heritage, is what I'm saying.
0: Oh, you don't think that you're allowed to acknowledge your Christian heritage or your Jewish heritage or your Muslim heritage?
1: I'm saying you members of Congress need to acknowledge American heritage.
0: Yes, indeed. And you know how we do that? By abiding by the Constitution of the United States, which is why that's exactly where I began. Ms. Tyler, what do you think about this?
2: Boom. This 16-year-old, even though he tried to bully him, this 16-year-old cleaned Jamie Raskin's clock, despite the fact that Raskin kept trying to bully a 16-year-old witness. I tell you, these people are just... Janet Jackson was at number one in 1993 on this day. That's the way love goes. It was her sixth number one hit. James Golden Snerdly, it's the I Can't Believe It's Already Friday edition of Bo Snerdly's Rush Hour, fastest hour in American media. Do not, what if you do, disappear from us.

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6: Dr. Peter Michalos, who is America's doctor, he is such a great man. I love this man so much. He texted me during the break regarding Whoopi's comments, Obamacare, blah, blah, blah, blah, blah. And what he said was really simple. People can't afford deductibles. We're talking about Obama. And many doctors and healthcare clinics won't take it, Obamacare, because they get hit with the deductible. And getting a simple scan or certain medications needs pre-certifications and hours of paperwork uncompensated to the doctor's office. This is the nightmare of Obamacare that Whoopi Goldberg just tosses out there. He doesn't care. It's like people don't have Obamacare. Obamacare is a disaster, Whoopi. If you actually spent time investigating something rather than reading the Democrat talking points, you might get hip to some of this stuff. Now, it is time for the clip of the day. I learned something. In the aftermath of that, and we played almost all of the sound clips we could yesterday's entire show on that hearing that they had subcommittee on immigration judiciary committee. Jason Myers, who was the former AG in Virginia, was talking to the chairman of the committee, Representative Tom McClintock. Listen to this exchange. I learned something from this exchange, and it is a profundity.
7: Mr. Mayorkas, we keep hearing from Sheriff Kincaid, among others, that they'd be happy to respond to a federal judicial warrant to honor a detainer request. Well, is a federal judicial warrant possible to obtain in a state crime?
8: No, it's not, and they know this.
7: And if deportation is a civil matter, how does one get a federal judicial warrant?
8: You can. Again, they know this.
7: So they're basically lying to the public. They're counting on the public not understanding that what they're asking for is legally impossible.
8: It's legally impossible, yes, Mr. Chair.
6: Folks, we've been hearing this entire debate from the left saying these ICE are operating illegally because they don't have judicial warrants. Judicial warrants are impossible to get, and they know that. It's just stunning. We're going to have more on this tomorrow, God will, I hope. Look, we're going to leave it today with two on our songs of the day. One is from Eddie Arnold. And boy, I'll tell you what, he was a great singer. Born in 1918, over 147 songs on Billboard's country charts, more than 85 million records worldwide, passed away in 2008. The other reference today is not a birthday, but it's for the passing of June Carter Cash, who was the second wife of Johnny Cash. And this song that she co-wrote
9: is a burning thing.
6: Was written about the courtship that they had, June Carter and Johnny Cash. Ring. So we leave you today with that.
9: Bound.
6: May God bless, desire. Protect each and every single one of you, your families, your loved ones. Love and gratitude.
9: I fell into a ring of fire.
6: My friends, for being here with me, allowing me
9: into a burning ring of fire.
6: To be with you. God willing, we are back early, early, early in the morning.
9: And it burns, burns, burns.
6: And hope you're here too.
9: The ring of fire.
6: For the Saturday morning extravaganza starts at 7 a.m. Eastern. Until then, I bid you adieu.

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4: The big guy is back from China. I'm Tom Rigotti, Fox News. President Trump back in the U.S. following his high-stakes meeting with Chinese President Xi Jinping in Beijing. The president was interviewed by Fox's Brett Baer on Special Report in China and says it's time to do something about communist Cuba.
5: I've been hearing about Cuba since I'm a little boy. They've been saying, what's going on with Cuba? And I think we'll be turning it. Marco's been very effective, and the whole group has been very effective. It's, I think they're going to have to come to us. It's a failed nation.
4: Cuba's in the midst of an energy crisis thanks to a blockade of the island by the U.S. Navy. The standstill in the Strait of Hormuz continues after President Trump's return from China. Fox has confirmed Iran's Karg Island, responsible for the majority of Iran's oil, is at 85% capacity. Fox Business Network's Ashley Webster's in Tel Aviv.
6: There's no doubt that Iran is running out of options other than cutting production, and that's something that Tehran does not want to do. Oil is their economic lifeblood. At the same time, the U.S. Navy continuing its blockade of any shipping coming in or out of Iranian ports. President Trump was asked by reporters, is China committed to putting pressure on Iran to open up that very vital waterway? Here's his response.
7: We don't need that.
6: In the meantime, the clashes in this waterway continue. Reports say a vessel operating as a floating armory in the Gulf of Oman has been seized by Iran. The ship is used, by the way, to store weapons for security firms who protect ships at sea.
4: This comes as an Indian flagship was sunk off the coast of Oman, though the crew survived. Iran's foreign minister claims the strait is open to ships except those at war with Iran. The Supreme Court rejecting Virginia's bid to restore a congressional map that would have given Democrats a chance to pick up four seats in the closely divided House. 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
1: Social media, what in the world's going on around here? We're going to check in with Jeffrey McCall, media critic from The Hill. Also, in hour number two, Hollywood exec for a day, but tonight it's going to be a little bit of a twist. So hang tuned for that. Stay tuned for that. That's going to be a lot of fun. This first hour, President Trump and his entourage is back from China, and you've heard a lot of bloviating all day long if you've been listening to any of the cable newscasts. We're going to go right to the source and talk to a man who knows a thing or two about this, President Trump's former chief of staff from his first administration, Mick Mulvaney. We interviewed him a couple of hours ago. We caught up with him on the streets of New York. It's a taped interview from about a couple hours ago, so hang tight. We chased him down. Our crack staff here chased the man down in Midtown Manhattan to get his thoughts, and he was more than happy to talk. We will talk with him coming up in just a minute. America at Night, just getting started. Stick around.
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0: Escape, a young girl kills the first person she meets and then teams up with three strangers to kill again. Richard, you're wrong. That is
1: Richard.
0: That is The Wizard of Oz.
1: Wow. What a juxtaposition. That's awesome.
0: Transported to a surreal landscape, a young girl kills the first person she meets and then teams up with three strangers to kill again. The Wizard of Oz.
1: Masterfully done.
0: And Alex is the winner. Macon Lewis, in the middle of the night, gets a phone call. His mother has fallen ill. He hasn't talked to her in 10 years. He convinces his wife to pack up the house, the three kids, and travel 3,000 miles to California. Once there, he tends to his mother as they reconnect to understand their troubled past. It's an honest look at family and friendship and childhood as they struggle to learn memories that are meant to stay locked in the past but now have a way of coming back and threatening again. Was Macon trying to protect his kids and his wife, or was he trying to protect himself? This heartwarming holiday classic will have you laughing and then crying, and at some point, we want you to pick up the phone and call your parents. No ChatGPT. That was straight up right out of the brilliant genius mind. And on McGraw TV, that is called, hold on a second, I wrote this down. That is called, who's calling at this hour?
1: Oh, my God. Dude, it's nicely done. I'm proud of you, buddy.
0: And that
1: he gives
0: is how
1: the night off and did. Yeah, you did well.
2: Well, we didn't just stomp Theo.
0: That's how you steal a segment and plagiarize a segment from Theo Lewis Clark.
1: Don't ever do it again. But you did great.
0: All right. Theo, have yourself a good night. Thanks for checking in, as always, my friend.
1: Have a good weekend.
0: You got it. Have a good week. We got a break. We are short on time. America at Night, back in a moment.
3: Heart of America. This is America at Night with McGraw-Millhaven.

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16: How about this story that's not getting a lot of attention with everything in the world going on? Harvey Weinstein's third trial for sex crimes ends in a mistrial as all four female jurors vote to acquit. It's the third Manhattan sex crimes trial ended in a hung jury where all four women on the panel voted to clear Harvey Weinstein from allegedly raping Jessica Mann in 2013. The judge declared the trial a mistrial, making it the second time a jury could not unanimously convict him of these allegations. Outside the courtroom, jurors told reporters that 9 of the 12 panelists were ready to acquit the 74-year-old movie mogul, including all three female jurors. But three male jurors were dead set on convicting Weinstein. Neither side would budge. That's why they called it a mistrial. Really interesting. More of that sort of this Harvey Weinstein story just gets more bizarre at every twist and every turn. But Harvey Weinstein trial ends in a mistrial after it seems like the majority of them, but four female jurors voted to acquit Harvey Weinstein. Stay right there. Open phones next hour. 1-844-42-McGraw or 1-844-262-4729. Our executive director is Alex Hinton. Our engineer tonight is Richard Good. I'm McGraw-Milhaven. This is America at Night on Westwood One.
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22: President returns. I'm Deborah Valentine, Fox News. President Trump back in the U.S. following meetings with China's President Xi Jinping in Beijing. President Trump on Fox's special report told Brett Baer the two leaders discussed Taiwan.
23: It's always been his most important thing from the day I knew him years ago. I've known him now 11 years, 12 years. It's always been the biggest thing for him, Taiwan. Now, with me, I don't think they'll do anything when I'm here. When I'm not here, I think they might.
22: Fox Business Network's Edward Lawrence.
24: The president says China's agreed to buy more U.S. agriculture and live up to the commitments to buy 25 million tons of soybeans from American farmers each year through 2028. The president on Air Force One also saying China went beyond just planes for the airline industry, buying General Electric engines.
25: So they're buying General Electric. So it's approximately 400, 450 engines, 200 planes. And a promise of up to 750 if they do a good job.
24: bringing the top executives along on the trip threw the Chinese off, according to the president. It also allowed for movement now, possibly to open Chinese markets to more U.S. goods, as the Chinese president himself said that China would open wider.
22: Tariffs, trade, and Iran also discussed. The Trump administration's move to create southern border barriers sparking controversy.
0: The White House wants to seize 14 acres of land on a mountainside owned by the Catholic Church that attracts thousands of people for an annual religious pilgrimage. The land is at the bottom of Mount Crystal Ray, which has a 29-foot-tall statue of Jesus Christ at its summit. The administration has sued the Diocese of Las Cruces in neighboring New Mexico, which is resisting the government's efforts to take the land with an offer of $183,000. The diocese says in legal papers the administration's efforts violate its First Amendment right to religious expression. Tom Rigotti, Fox News.
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0: 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Subtle.
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4: This is McGruff the Crime Dog, and I need you to help me take a bite out of crime. Another teenager fell victim to fake pills. Smells like big crime that needs to be stopped. Where are these pills coming from, and how are kids getting them? Right from under our noses, crooks are targeting kids on social media and selling them counterfeit pills that could seal their fate with a click of a button. It may seem harmless, maybe it doesn't even seem like a drug deal, but it definitely is. So before buying pills online, think about this. Should buying prescription pills be that easy? 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
16: All right, it's open phones, 1-844-2-McGraw, 1-844-462-4729. To the phones we go. Tony in Montreal, thanks for checking in, Tony.
17: How you doing, man?
16: Good.
17: I'm in the middle of St. Leo again, sort of like the hill in St. Louis, and my favorite barista, Franco, just made me the best latte that you can imagine. Just incredible, down at Milano's in St. Leo. Someday when you come up here and visit, we'll have to grab a couple of cafe lattes at Milano's in Montreal. How's that?
16: How about that?
17: Maybe,
16: good stuff.
17: Maybe like something at the Hill. But you know, last night when you were mentioning your friend Paul Anka and the songs that he had written, I didn't realize that he has a catalog of writing over 500 songs, if you can believe that, McGraw.
16: Yeah.
17: He wrote
16: 500
17: songs. And you mentioned yesterday that he had written a bunch of songs for great artists. Like he did My Way for Sinatra, obviously, and he did She's a Lady for Tom Jones. And Buddy Holly, It Doesn't Matter Anymore. And he did a couple of songs with Michael Jackson. Love Never Felt So Good and Don't Matter to Me. So, I mean, that's pretty amazing stuff. And, you know, This Is It, which is an original thing that he did with Jackson. And he's obviously, you know, Diana and all those other tunes, Lonely Boy.

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0: a great movie. Number four. What is it? That was five. Number four, E.T., Extraterrestrial, in 1982, adjusted for inflation, just over, what, $1.3 billion. Number three, 1965, The Sound of Music. Number two, Star Wars. Now, Star Wars number one, which is really number four. Don't get confused, right? Star Wars, A New Hope. It wasn't called A New Hope. It was just called Star Wars. Then when they did all the other ones, they had the prequels and the postquels and all that other stuff. Star Wars, the first one. But it's really, if you look for it now, it's really the fourth one. That was the second grossest highest movie ever. $1.7 billion adjusted for inflation. Does anybody want to guess the number one box office movie in the history of America, adjusted for inflation? Only the biggest movie buffs will get this. 1939's Gone with the Wind. Believe it or not, number one movie, adjusted for inflation, Gone with the Wind. Never would have guessed that. Gone with the Wind. Adjusted for inflation, $1.9 billion at the box office. I got 1 minute. Ed in Rhode Island, I got 1 minute. You'll cap off the week for us. Welcome to America at Night.
1: Hey, McGraw, how you doing? No, good. I just wanted to put my 2 cents in here. Paul Anka didn't write My Way. It was a French song. Back in the day, the French wrote those hopeless romantic songs in the 60s, Girlfriend Eeping, all those beautiful songs. And he was in Paris with his little Parisian French girl. He had just gotten married, and he heard, because he's a smart Lebanese guy from Canada, he's Lebanese, and he heard Zigalilde, however they sing it. He said, wow, that's a hit for Frank. And he transposed the words, but the song was already written in France. The French do a lot of those beautiful, they did. Now, I don't know what's happening these days, but back in the 60s, I'm 75, I'm a vocalist, so I've been a vocalist 50 years. If you ever need the national anthem, the Andrea Bocelli of America, I'm him, national anthem, gospel music.
0: Ed, I've had a time. You also harshed my mellow. I got to do a little more research on this. But a quick Google says he took it, he adapted it from a French song. So you've got some facts in there. But don't be harshing my mellow, man.
1: No, sir. I'm not. You're the best. No, sir. You're the best. Ed, I'll talk to you Monday. God bless. Have a nice weekend.
0: There you go. Ed in Rhode Island, rounding out the week for us. We're done. Thanks for listening, everybody. We'll be back Monday with a whole new set of shows. Our executive director is Alex Hinton. Our engineer tonight is Richard Good. I'm McGraw Milhaven, and this is America at Night on Westwood One.
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12: Tremendous success. I'm Chris DeMeo, Fox News. President Trump speaking out and weighing in on his summit in Beijing with Chinese leader Xi Jinping. They held talks on Iran, tariffs, Taiwan, and AI.
13: President Xi was very surprised at how well we've done with AI because they thought, you know, when it started, they took this gigantic lead. And we now have caught, we are substantially ahead of them in AI.
14: The goal of President Trump when going to China is to show that direct engagement is possible without having to give up any strategic leverage in the process. The president says that happened and that also he is returning home with his pockets full, that alongside those top business leaders that he took this trip with, preliminary economic commitments have been made.
15: So we had a great stay. It was an amazing period of time. President Xi is an incredible guy. Great trade deals, including over 200 planes for Boeing.
14: So the president there talking about the agreement he says China has made to buy about 450 GE aerospace engines.
12: That's Fox's Alexandria Hoff. A source tells Fox News that the U.S. might be moving to take action against Cuban leadership.
16: Complex. That's how Cuba's leadership described a diplomatic backdrop as the CIA and the leaders in Havana had a chance to actually exchange ideas. Now, those meetings precede what may be a very serious legal action. There are details that suggest the U.S. is getting ready to indict former Cuban President Raul Castro for the 1996 incident that left four people dead when a pair of Cessnas from a humanitarian group were shot down by a Cuban fighter jet. Now, it's important to note it's considered a potential criminal act under U.S. law, which means President Trump could be setting the stage to give Castro the Nicolas Maduro treatment.
12: That's Fox's Kevin Cork. 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
12: The U.S. Supreme Court has rejected a last-ditch effort by Virginia Democrats to restore a congressional map that could have shifted four House seats in their favor. The justices left in place a state Supreme Court ruling that invalidated a recent voter-approved amendment. While the FBI's Counter-Drone Academy is gearing up to protect the nation's airspace ahead of the World Cup, Fox's Nate Foy is in Huntsville, Alabama.
28: I interviewed the co-deputy director of the FBI, Christopher Rea, and he is very confident in the FBI's counter-drone capabilities. Here in Huntsville, the FBI is training state and local law enforcement across the country to help them protect American cities. They run drills with electronic defense systems that can jam or hijack drones, oftentimes in ways that fans wouldn't even notice. Authorities will be covering all 11 American cities hosting World Cup matches. The one big beautiful bill allocates $250 million to protect World Cup cities from drones.
12: Historically, intercepting drones has been a federal authority. However, President Trump's actions paved the way for local law enforcement to take action as well. Colorado's governor granting pardons and commutations for 44 people, including an ally of President Trump.
1: Former Mesa County Clerk Tina Peters was convicted of multiple charges in 2024 for illegally trying to make copies of her county's election voting software and passwords. A judge sentenced her to 9 years in prison. This year, a Colorado appeals court ordered her to be resentenced, finding the judge who initially sentenced her incorrectly considered her protected speech about the 2020 election in her punishment. In a statement, Governor Jared Polis said the clemency power is a serious responsibility that he doesn't take lightly. The Secretary of State criticized the decision, calling it a gross injustice to their election system. President Trump wrote on Truth Social, simply, free Tina. Jessica Rosenthal, Fox News.
12: And I'm Chris DeMeo. This is Fox News.
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2: Meet our Fox News. I'm Deborah Valentine. The conflict with Iran fueling the price of gas and other goods. Asked about Americans' concerns about prices, President Trump told Fox's Brett Barron special report during their China interview. It's part of keeping America safe.
3: When you tell somebody you're going to have to pay a little more, not that much more, a little more for gas, Celine, for a very short period of time, because we want to stop the threat of being blown to pieces by a lunatic, by a crazy person, and they are crazy, using nuclear weapons, everybody says that's fine.
2: AAA says fuel prices have risen 30%. As of 12:01 a.m., the busiest commuter railroad in North America has come to a screeching halt, affecting 250,000 to 300,000 commuters daily. Officials say the main sticking point between all five unions representing the LIRR and the Metropolitan Transportation Agency is pay. 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
10: And China agree. I'm Deborah Valentine, Fox News. President Trump returning to the U.S. after a visit to China for bilateral trade talks with Chinese President Xi Jinping. Fox's Kevin Cork has details.
11: President Trump seemingly positively stirred by the trip to China, which objectively was marked by pomp, politics, and of course, a lot of economic and political pressure. Now, the commander-in-chief told just about anybody who would listen

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2: What? I thought it was always about Landman.
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3: I mean, should we not have our machines well-oiled, tested, and things break down?
2: If only our General Assembly was well-oiled, and the mechanic would probably be the guy on the line, South Carolina's GOP chairman, Drew McKissick. And you know about this redistricting? I think you've probably heard about it.
1: I've heard about it, yeah.
4: Joe Bro and Leanne.
5: I'm Chris DeMeo. President Trump back at the White House after this week's visit to China.
6: President Trump seemingly positively stirred by the trip to China, which objectively was marked by pomp, politics, and, of course, a lot of economic and political pressure. Now, the commander-in-chief told just about anybody who would listen that things went very, and I mean very well.
5: Fox's Kevin Cork in Washington. The president, meantime, said China's President Xi Jinping offered help to end the war with Iran.
7: He agrees with me that he wants to see it end. He'd like to see it end. He would like to help. If he wants help, that's great. But we don't need help. And you know the problem with help? When somebody helps you, they always want something on the other side.
5: The president said Xi told him China won't give military help to Iran. 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
9: Matthew.
10: Huh? Oh, sorry.
9: It's okay. I just need you to listen to me.
11: I know that a lot of times, Mom, it might not seem like I'm listening to you, but I am. I hear you. And what you say really does matter to me.
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12: Thank you for letting me know what you expect, so I can try to meet your expectations.
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2: Todd Stevenson here. 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
3: Tremendous success. I'm Chris DeMeo, Fox News. President Trump weighing in on his summit in Beijing with Chinese leader Xi Jinping. They held talks on Iran, tariffs, Taiwan, and AI.
4: President Xi was very surprised at how well we've done with AI because they thought, you know, when it started, they took this gigantic lead. And we now have caught, we are substantially ahead of them in AI.
5: The goal of President Trump when going to China is to show that direct engagement is possible without having to give up any strategic leverage in the process. The president says that happened and that also he is returning home with his pockets full, that alongside those top business leaders that he took this trip with, preliminary economic commitments have been made.
6: So we had a great stay. It was an amazing period of time. President Xi's an incredible guy. Trade deals, including over 200 planes from Boeing.
5: So the president there talking about the agreement he says China has made to buy about 450 GE aerospace engines.
3: It's Fox's Alexandria Hoff. The U.S. blockade of the Strait of Hormuz continues as President Trump returns from China.
7: Iran is running out of options other than cutting oil production because of their storage problems, and oil is the lifeblood of their economy. At the same time, the U.S. naval blockade continues, preventing any ships from entering or leaving Iranian ports. Now, reports say a vessel operating as a floating armory in the Gulf of Oman has been seized by Iran. The ship is used to store weapons for security firms who protect ships at sea. It also comes after an Indian flag vessel was attacked off the coast of Oman and sunk after a suspected explosion caused by a drone or missile.
3: Fox's Ashley Webster. Alex Smol and Maverick McNealy are tied atop the leaderboard after 2 rounds at the PGA Championship. 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
3: A source tells Fox News that the U.S. might be moving to take action against Cuban leadership.
11: Complex. That's how Cuba's leadership described a diplomatic backdrop as the CIA and the leaders in Havana had a chance to actually exchange ideas. Now, those meetings precede what may be a very serious legal action. There are details that suggest the U.S. is getting ready to indict former Cuban President Raul Castro for the 1996 incident that left four people dead when a pair of Cessnas from a humanitarian group were shot down by a Cuban fighter jet. Now, it's important to note it's considered a potential criminal act under U.S. law, which means President Trump could be setting the stage to give Castro the Nicolas Maduro treatment.
3: Fox's Kevin Cork. Workers on New York's Long Island Railroad are on strike, bringing the busiest commuter rail system in the nation to a halt.
12: If it were to become resolved, we would need time. It's contingent upon what time it would be settled. So it would be difficult for me at this point to say if it was settled at this time, we'd have service back at that time. But rest assured, we would look to get service back as soon as possible.
3: LIRR President Robert Free. Colorado's governor granting pardons and commutations for 44 people.
13: Former Mesa County Clerk Tina Peters was convicted of multiple charges in 2024 for illegally trying to make copies of her county's election voting software and passwords. A judge sentenced her to 9 years in prison. This year, a Colorado appeals court ordered her to be resentenced, finding the judge who initially sentenced her incorrectly considered her protected speech about the 2020 election in her punishment. In a statement, Governor Jared Polis said the clemency power is a serious responsibility that he doesn't take lightly. The Secretary of State criticized the decision, calling it a gross injustice to their election system. President Trump wrote on Truth Social, simply, free Tina. Jessica Rosenthal, Fox News.
3: And I'm Chris DeMeo. This is Fox News.
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15: What? 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
16: I mean, should we not have our machines well-oiled, tested, and things break down?
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2: News. I'm Deborah Valentine. The second-in-command globally for the terror group ISIS has been killed in a joint U.S.-Nigerian operation in Africa. President Trump made the announcement on Truth Social, saying the elimination of Abu Bilal al-Manuki greatly reduces the global operation of ISIS. The largest commuter rail line in North America is on strike, stranding upwards of 300,000 riders daily. Long Island Railroad President Robert Free says even if a deal between the Metropolitan Transportation Authority and the unions is reached, service will take time to be restored.
3: If it were to become resolved, we would need time. It's contingent upon what time it would be settled. So it would be difficult for me at this point to say if it was settled at this time, we'd have service back at that time. But rest assured, we would look to get service back as soon as possible.
2: The main sticking point in contract negotiations is pay. 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
5: The Ten Commandments. We not only don't practice them anymore as a nation, we don't even teach them. And we've made it illegal. 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Now, from a spiritual perspective, how can God bless a nation which mocks him? And from a practical perspective, how can a government and a society function when its foundation has been removed? Our form of government was based on the ethical base of the Ten Commandments. But not only that, it was in the thoughts of the people who created our country.
4: For more information on A Word from the Lord, visit awordfromthelord.org.
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7: 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And you know about this redistricting? 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
10: Joe Bro and Leanne, 6 to 10 Monday.
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9: A global ISIS leader killed. I'm Deborah Valentine, Fox News. U.S. and Nigerian forces have taken out ISIS's second-in-command globally, Abu Bilal al-Manuki. President Trump made the announcement on Truth Social, saying the joint military operation in Africa was flawlessly executed, meticulously planned, and very complex. He added, with his removal, ISIS's global operation is greatly diminished. President Trump recaps his China summit discussing Taiwan and Iran on Special Report with Brett Baer.
10: President Trump addressing Beijing, calling Taiwan the most important issue with the U.S.
11: I will say this. I'm not looking to have somebody go independent and, you know, we're supposed to travel 9,500 miles to fight a war. I'm not looking for that. I want them to cool down. I want China to cool down.
10: When asked about the U.S. approving billions of dollars of weapons sales to the island, the president telling Fox's Brett Baer,
11: well, I haven't approved it yet. We're going to see what happens.
12: What are you looking
11: for? I may do it. I may not do it.
10: On Iran, the president noted China offered to help negotiate an end to the war and a reopening of the Strait of Hormuz. Kristen Goodwin, Fox News.
9: The largest commuter rail line in North America, the Long Island Railroad, is on strike.
13: Labor unions announcing a walkout late Friday after negotiations with the Metropolitan Transportation Authority broke down. No new negotiations have been scheduled.
14: If it were to become resolved, we would need time. It's contingent upon what time it would be settled. So it would be difficult for me at this point to say if it was settled at this time, we'd have service back at that time. But rest assured, we would look to get service back as soon as possible.
13: LARR President Robert Free, the union wants a 16% pay raise over 4 years. The MTA argues the union's demands would lead to fare hikes. Chris DeMeo, Fox News.
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9: The U.S. blockade of the Strait of Hormuz continues as President Trump returns from China. Fox's Ashley Webster has more from Tel Aviv.
17: Iran is running out of options other than cutting oil production because of their storage problems, and oil is the lifeblood of their economy. At the same time, the U.S. naval blockade continues, preventing any ships from entering or leaving Iranian ports. Now, reports say a vessel operating as a floating armory in the Gulf of Oman has been seized by Iran. The ship is used to store weapons for security firms who protect ships at sea. It also comes after an Indian flag vessel was attacked off the coast of Oman and sunk after a suspected explosion caused by a drone or missile.
9: Iran's foreign minister said a lack of trust is the biggest obstacle in negotiations to end the war with the U.S. The U.S. Supreme Court has declined to intervene in a high-stakes redistricting dispute in the Commonwealth of Virginia. It leaves in place a Virginia Supreme Court ruling that invalidated a voter-approved congressional map, creating four additional Democratic districts. It sought to reduce the GOP's 5-6 minority, giving a potential 10-1 disadvantage to Democrats. A candidate in the California governor's race facing scrutiny after his former aide pleaded guilty in a fraud case.
18: The former political consultant for Javier Becerra, the Democratic frontrunner in the governor's race, pleaded guilty to conspiracy to commit fraud and wire fraud, bank fraud, lying to federal investigators, and submitting a false tax return. The defendant, Dana Williamson, is also a former aide to Governor Gavin Newsom. Now, neither Newsom nor Becerra were accused of any wrongdoing in this case. Prosecutors accused Williamson of conspiring with Becerra's chief of staff, Sean McCluskey, and another lobbyist to divert $225,000 from Becerra's dormant state campaign account.
9: Fox's Christina Coleman reporting. I'm Deborah Valentine. This is Fox News.
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20: What? I thought it was always about Landman.
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3: Chris DeMeo. Workers on New York's Long Island Railroad are on strike, bringing the busiest commuter rail system in North America to a halt.
4: If it were to become resolved, we would need time. It's contingent upon what time it would be settled. So it would be difficult for me at this point to say if it was settled at this time, we'd have service back at that time. But rest assured, we would look to get service back as soon as possible.
3: LARRR President Robert Free. President Trump says China's President Xi Jinping offered help to end the war with Iran.
5: He agrees with me that he wants to see it end. He'd like to see it end. He would like to help. If he wants help, that's great. But we don't need help. And you know the problem with help? When somebody helps you, they always want something on the other side.
3: The president says Xi told him China won't give weapons to Iran. 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
7: A tremendous success. I'm Chris DeMeo, Fox News. President Trump speaking at, weighing in on his summit in Beijing with Chinese President Xi Jinping. They held talks on Iran, tariffs, Taiwan, and AI.
8: President Xi was very surprised at how well we've done with AI because they thought, you know, when it started, they took this gigantic lead. And we now have caught, we are substantially ahead of them in AI.
9: The goal of President Trump when going to China is to show that direct engagement is possible without having to give up any strategic leverage in the process. The president says that happened and that also he is returning home with his pockets full, that alongside those top business leaders that he took this trip with, preliminary economic commitments have been made.
10: So we had a great stay. It was an amazing period of time. President Xi's an incredible guy. Great trade deals, including over 200 planes from Boeing.
9: So the president there talking about the agreement he says China has made to buy about 450 GE aerospace engines.
7: That's Fox's Alexandria Hoff. The U.S. blockade of the Strait of Hormuz continues as President Trump returns from China.
11: Iran is running out of options other than cutting oil production because of their storage problems, and oil is the lifeblood of their economy. At the same time, the U.S. naval blockade continues, preventing any ships from entering or leaving Iranian ports. Now, reports say a vessel operating as a floating armory in the Gulf of Oman has been seized by Iran. The ship is used to store weapons for security firms who protect ships at sea. It also comes after an Indian flag vessel was attacked off the coast of Oman and sunk after a suspected explosion caused by a drone or missile.
7: That's Fox's Ashley Webster. Alex Small and Maverick McNealy tied for the lead at the PGA Championship. 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
7: A source tells Fox News that the U.S. might be moving to take action against Cuban leadership.
24: Complex. That's how Cuba's leadership described a diplomatic backdrop as the CIA and the leaders in Havana had a chance to actually exchange ideas. Now, those meetings precede what may be a very serious legal action. There are details that suggest the U.S. is getting ready to indict former Cuban President Raul Castro for the 1996 incident that left four people dead when a pair of Cessnas from a humanitarian group were shot down by a Cuban fighter jet. Now, it's important to note it's considered a potential criminal act under U.S. law, which means President Trump could be setting the stage to give Castro the Nicolas Maduro treatment.
7: That's Fox's Kevin Cork. Workers on New York's Long Island Railroad are on strike, bringing the busiest commuter rail system in North America to a halt.
25: If it were to become resolved, we would need time. It's contingent upon what time it would be settled. So it would be difficult for me at this point to say if it was settled at this time, we'd have service back at that time. But rest assured, we would look to get service back as soon as possible.
7: LIRR President Robert Free. Colorado's governor granting pardons and commutations for 44 people.
26: Former Mesa County Clerk Tina Peters was convicted of multiple charges in 2024 for illegally trying to make copies of her county's election voting software and passwords. A judge sentenced her to 9 years in prison. This year, a Colorado appeals court ordered her to be resentenced, finding the judge who initially sentenced her incorrectly considered her protected speech about the 2020 election in her punishment. In a statement, Governor Jared Polis said the clemency power is a serious responsibility that he doesn't take lightly. The Secretary of State criticized the decision, calling it a gross injustice to their election system. President Trump wrote on Truth Social, simply, free Tina. Jessica Rosenthal, Fox News.
7: I'm Chris DeMayo. This is Fox News.
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35: 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Call sign Warlord 6 here. Known in some parts as General Ernie Audino. I'm here with a Frontlines Report. It's the nation's largest military talk radio show. We broadcast out of our talk. That's our tactical op center. And we go nationwide over 180 stations. Loud and proud, coast to coast. Our mission, help tell a military story by way of those who help write it. So our citizens have a good understanding of our military and what we ask them to do. All right, team, fire in the hole. You're in for a rare treat today, a history lesson. Our guest, coming up in a few minutes, is a legend in the special ops community. True American hero. Army SF, but his career has been pretty much in Delta. And as an example, 1980, he infiltrated into Iran as part of Operation Eagle Claw. That was our mission to rescue the 52 U.S. diplomats taken hostage by the Islamic regime. 1979, of course, that was an aborted mission. And then he went into Grenada. And he got hit by a 12.7 round, sheesh, and he survived. And then Panama, and then he led the hunt for Pablo Escobar. His last major combat was at the Battle of Mogadishu, as far as I know. But that's the definition of going out with a bang. So he's none other than Lieutenant General Jerry Boykin. We're going to talk Iran and Holy War. You don't want to miss it. Next, the battle update. First, the ceasefire expired of its own terms 2 weeks ago, but you might have missed it because we've still not resumed decisive targeting inside Iran. Ceasefire expired on 28 April. Aside from the blockade, which we wisely maintain, by the way, we've so far declined to restart major combat ops on the regime. I don't understand why. We hold overwhelming advantage in combat power. We retain the initiative on the battlefield, but we just stopped. The enemy surely didn't compel us to stop, and we still haven't secured our stated objectives. So from a military perspective, stopping is irrational. Not only that, but now Iran occupies a much, much stronger geopolitical position than it did before we commenced combat. Before 28 February, the day we launched Epic Fury, Iran did not control traffic to the Straits of Hormuz. Now it does. Sure, we launched Project Freedom in response to force open the Straits, but within 48 hours, we stopped that too. I can't understand it. I can't explain it. Well, meanwhile, Iran and some of her proxies, what have they been doing? Well, they struck Israel, Kuwait, UAE. I think they hit Saudi Arabia too. And Iran also attacked at least three U.S. warships, tried to hit them with fast boats, drones, missiles. I mean, we crushed that pretty quickly. But aside from U.S. defensive fires or countermeasures, we've refused to resume major offensive ops on the enemy. I can't understand this. And at the same time, and just as we forecasted on several previous shows, Iran has exploited this ceasefire to refit and reorganize its defense. Maybe there's a good reason why we unilaterally ceased fire, although I can't imagine what that could be. But it's indisputable now that the military equation for us has become more difficult than it was before because we ceased fire. Here's what Iran has been doing with this glorious opportunity. First, immediately the regime began dispersing military assets into civilian buildings and facilities. There are numerous reports of this. It's indisputable. Iranian military equipment and units have been repeatedly observed occupying mosques, fire stations, hospitals, universities, stadiums, hiding beneath bridges, in banks, parked in commercial and residential parking lots, occupying government office buildings and schools. Huge numbers of schools, by the way. In fact, the majority of all reports are of occupied schools. And this has happened across the majority of provinces in Iran. Of course, Iran's military occupation of civilian facilities greatly complicates our targeting. That's what they wanted, because civilian facilities generally enjoy protected status under the laws of land warfare. It's true that these same facilities can lose that protected status if they're used for military purposes. But here's the thing. No American soldier or civilian wants to see school kids or any other non-combatants injured or killed as collateral damage by U.S. strikes, even if the strikes are justified. The accumulated effect of those images over time will affect U.S. domestic support for our otherwise lawful uses of military force. At the same time, the regime has been diligently recovering and refitting its destroyed or damaged military assets, and it continues to do so. Lots of reporting shows that the regime immediately began repairing its military tactical and operational comms, for example, which we had previously disrupted. Other reports show that nearly all of Iran's underground missile cities, its underground storage sites for ammo and launch assets, they've already been cleared of rubble and access has been made possible again. And the majority of mobile launchers that had been buried under debris, they've reportedly, many of them have been uncovered. Teams, call sign Warlord 6, you're Ernie Idea, and you're monitoring the front lines report. All right, so anyway you cut it, these are tactical developments, but they're going in the wrong direction. But at a higher level, things look better. Indicators of economic disruption continue to move in the right direction for us. Inflation, sky high in Iran. Purchasing power is in the tank. Inventories are drying up. And these are all direct results of the war. The internet has been shut down on and off for 4 months, but it's been 70 plus days straight as of this week. No modern economy is tenable for long without internet access. Businesses are laying off workers and cutting jobs. Inventories, especially foreign goods like cell phones, are scarce and difficult, if not impossible, to replenish. Businesses are closing or reducing their ops. Machinery and equipment for shopkeepers and laborers is in short supply. Fertilizer prices, well, they're through the roof and farmers are getting crushed. And oil exports, well, there have been no loadings observed at all this past week at Iran's main loading facility, Karghan, which suggests storage tanks are now at capacity. They just can't pump anymore. Consequently, oil smuggling overland via tanker truck has increased. Technically, this has been against Iranian law, but, you know, right now the regime seems to be overlooking it because it has to. It needs the money. Even soldier pay continues to be spotty. And there are reports that many soldiers aren't getting paid at all. And there are other reports that the regime has been unable to pay for some of its weapons shipments it's received from some of its allies. And although this next thing hasn't been caused by the war, it's a serious chronic problem in Iran. And it ain't going away. And so the regime and the population, they're struggling with this too, on top of everything else. And that's severe water shortages. 35 million Iranians are short of water right now. That's out of 90 million. 11 of Iran's 30-run provinces have been affected by this, including Tehran. And, you know, historically, Tehran has been so chronically short of water that in recent years, there's been serious consideration given to proposals to abandon Tehran, yeah, the nation's capital, and reestablish it somewhere else in the country. And now, as a clear indicator that we're wisely acting to exacerbate these economic pressures on the regime, our State Department, the Rewards for Justice Program, had just published $15 million in bounties targeting key IRGC leadership linked to some of the remaining under-the-radar economic revenue streams for the regime. Couldn't come at a better time. And that's a good point. This is an example of synchronizing pressure on the regime to force it to address multiple simultaneous dilemmas. Warfighters are trained to present this, to do this type of thing. They strive to synchronize their effects to overwhelm the enemy at the critical point in time. And that's not just the effects of their obvious weapons. It includes all effects, you know, not just hard power assets, but of softer assets too, like psyops, electronic warfare, cyber sabotage, and a whole range of other things, including economic disruption. Guys, the time is right to restart offensive military pressure on the regime and put another rock in the Ayatollah's rucksack. Maybe we could take his mind off his economic problems, right? That'd be the neighborly thing to do. Team, if a war is worth fighting, it's worth winning. This call sign, Warlord 6, General Ernie Audino at the Frontlines Report. We'll be right back with Lieutenant General Jerry Boykin, career Delta Force American hero. You don't want to miss him. Stay up on the net. His father was a disabled Army veteran, and his daughter was born blind. He started guiding and teaching blind skiers in the 1980s. 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
2: 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Currently along our beaches from Little River Inlet down to Merle's Inlet and 20 nautical miles out, winds are south at 5 to 10 knots, and we've got seas at 2 to 3 feet. This has been your Weekend Marine Report, brought to you by the Freedom Boat Club, where the boat is waiting.
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35: All right, team, we are Redcon 1. This is call sign Warlord 6, General Ernie Audino with the Frontlines Report. My wingman today is a colleague of mine at the Defense Advisory Panel at Heritage, but to say he's a legend in the special ops community and the wider military community is a tremendous understatement. He is an honest-to-God American hero, Lieutenant General Jerry Boykin. Yeah, the one and only. Career Delta operator who back in April of 1980 infilled into Iran as part of Operation Eagle Claw. That was our mission to rescue the 52 U.S. diplomats taken hostage by the Islamic regime. And of course, when they seized our embassy in Tehran in 79. And later, he was part of Acid Gambit, mission to rescue an American citizen detained in Panama, then Operation Search Block, the hunt for Pablo Escobar, and then the Battle of Mogadishu, yep, Black Hawk Down. And he's the only guy I know who's been hit by a Russian 12.7 round and survived. Guys, that's 50 caliber. Well, he got that in Grenada during Operation Urgent Fury in 83. And he's now executive VP of the Family Research Council. Great group. He's still serving. Welcome to the unit, General.
9: Well, thank you very much. It's good to be with you.
35: It's a great honor. And, you know, back in 79, I was a plebe at West Point, and my roommate had newspaper duty that week. So he was out of the room a little early. He comes back, had newspapers in his hand. And at 5:30 in the morning, he wakes me up with this announcement. We're going to war. Of course, that was the seizure of our embassy, and everything happened after that.
9: Yeah, well, I think a lot of people thought he was right.
35: Well, gosh. Well, you know, General, it is an honor to have you on. And, you know, you are a legend in the military community. I think our listeners would love to hear you comment on some of your most memorable missions. Why don't we start with Eagle Claw?
9: Eagle Claw. We went into Iran. It was actually in November, I mean, in April of 1980. It started in 79, but we went in there to rescue the 52 American hostages that were being held by the followers of the Ayatollah Khomeini. And we didn't make it all the way into the embassy there. We refueled about 100 miles from there out in a remote desert area. And as we were refueling, one of the aircraft, the helicopters, lifted off to reposition so the other helicopter could come in behind him. And the pilot got vertigo, and he just lost it, and he landed on top of one of the C-130s that was sitting there. And we had a terrible fire, and we actually wound up, I think we lost 8 people there that were in that fire. Some of them were in the helicopter, some of them were in the C-130 that we were refueling from. But I will say this, and thank you, Lord, all of the Delta people came out alive, even though some of them had minor burns because they were inside the C-130. They came out running across the desert there. So we didn't go any further than that from that point on. It was a matter of trying to get everybody out, get the bodies out, and so forth. And it was a terrible night. But let me tell you this. We came out of there feeling like we had let the country down. We had let the nation down. And it was the worst feeling. We carried this burden for a long time. But when we look back, then it was a different story. What did that do? It brought about a complete restructuring of the community that we were part of, which was the Special Operations Community. And it brought in U.S. SOCOM. And it brought in JSOC. And it brought in the SEALs and many more of the Air Force platforms, if I would say. So as much as that hurt, in retrospect, it turned out to be a good thing. As bad as it was, it turned out to be a good thing because we now have special operations that have no equals anywhere in the world. Nowhere.
10: Oh, yeah, and that's an understatement. And, I mean, it's true. You know, in teams like this, units like this, you don't lose and laugh. If you lose, you lose and learn, right? And that's the mark of a professional. Hey, team, this is call sign Warlord 6, General Ernie O'Neill. You're monitoring the front lines report. General, how about Grenada? You know, you took a 12.7 round going in.
9: Yeah, that was the first time we had ever used Black Hawks in combat. I was sitting in the right troop door. I had my AR out, and we came up over our target, which was a prison called Richmond Hill Prison. And that's where the political prisoners had been locked up, and we were sent in to get them out. And all of a sudden, we got up over that target, and, man, they started hammering us. And we were firing back, and we were knocking some of them down, and we could hear their rounds they were shooting at us going right through the rudder blades, and some of them were hitting the side of the helicopter, and then I got hit, and it was the good news was I had a radio on me, and it went through the radio, it went into me, and they wanted to take my arm off. But I just kind of said, okay, what's plan B, you know? But I will tell you, that was a night that I will never remember.
10: Yeah. And you were in on the Battle of Mogadishu as well. By the way, my classmate, Scotty Miller, was on the ground.
9: Oh, yeah,
10: Scotty. Yeah, for that, yeah.
9: Great guy. And yeah. I have nothing but praise for Scotty. He shouldn't have been where he was that night because that wasn't his job. But he was the only one I had left, and I sent him in, and he came out a hero.
10: He is a hero. You're right. Hopefully someday we're going to have him on the show. But, you know, he was telling me, he goes, you know, when the bird sat him down on the objective, pilot said to him, I forget which pilot it was, be back in 30 minutes, Captain Scotty. Well, of course, the rest was history, sad history.
9: Yeah.
10: Well, and then you were on the hunt for Pablo Escobar as well.
9: Yeah, I went in, that was in 92, I think. I went in there to, Escobar had been living a sham life. You know, he was in a prison that he built with guards that he paid. And the whole thing was just a joke, you know. But finally, he got the word that they were going to come and get him out of there, and he took off. And we sent a Delta team down. I took it down there, and we set it up. And ultimately, we finally found him.
10: Well, I got to tell you what. Jerry, we'll finish this in the next segment. But team, mount up. This is call sign Warlord 6, Jerry Ernie, on the end of the Front Lines Report. Jerry Boykin and I are going forward with the main efforts. So take a quick break. We'll be right back. Stay up by the net.
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14: What? I thought it was always about Landman.
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15: I mean, should we not have our machines well-oiled, tested, and things break down?
14: If only our general assembly was well-oiled, and the mechanic would probably be the guy on the line, South Carolina's GOP chairman, Drew McKissick. And you know about this redistricting? I think you've probably heard about it.
13: I've heard about it, yeah. Joe Bruin.
16: Fox News, I'm Deborah Valentine. The second-in-command for ISIS globally is dead. Abu Bilal al-Manuki was taken out by U.S. and Nigerian forces in Africa. In making the announcement on Truth Social, President Trump said the joint operation was flawlessly executed, meticulously planned, and very complex. He added, with al-Manuki's removal, ISIS's global operation is greatly diminished. Rival political groups plan to hold mass protests in London. Fox's Jonathan Savage reports from London.
17: 4,000 police officers, one of the largest British protest deployments in decades, is in place for two marches. It's feared violence could erupt if the opposing groups aren't kept apart.
16: Pro-Palestinian demonstrators marking NAPCA Day and Unite the Kingdom calling for free speech are the groups involved in today's demonstrations. 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
10: Team, bring it in, danger close. This call sign, Warlord 6, General Ernie Audino at the Front Lines Report. My battle buddy today is American hero, Lieutenant General Jerry Boykin, Delta Iranian Hostage Rescue Mission, Grenada, Panama, hunt for Pablo Escobar. Yep, that's tough as woodpecker lips. Well, anyway, General, I got to tell you, so you were chatting about your mission to hunt down Pablo Escobar. I want to let you finish that up.
9: Yeah, well, Pablo got away from us. He got out of the cushy prison that he had built and was living in when he found out that they were really going to come in there and get him. He found out that the new president was going to take him out of there and put him in a real prison. So he took off back into Medellin. And we went in and we set up surveillance systems around Medellin, and we'd get sightings of him periodically. But ultimately, we settled in and said, this is going to be the long haul. So we just need to get ready for a long situation here, but we're going to find him. And that was in June, that was in July of 92. And what we wound up doing was getting him in November. We got him in November, and we brought in some additional people, and we did not, I'm going to say this because I keep getting blamed for this. I did not kill him. We're saying, I see all these people. Oh, you killed Pablo Escobar. No, I didn't kill him. Now, my people were there. But I had gone back to the States because I was the commander of the Delta Force at that time, and I had things there that I had to do. But we found him and told him where he was. And the funny thing was, he was at his mother's house. And we had everything that we needed to be able to monitor every call that he made and pinpoint where it was, and that was kind of new technology at that time.
10: Yeah.
9: And we went in and we got the locals, and we said, okay, we're going to drive you up there to it. He's in there. We're going to drive you up there. You jump out, blow the door off, and get him. Don't let him get away. Well, when they went in, we opened the doors up, and they went piling in there, and he was standing down on the at the foot of the, I don't know what you would call it. Anyhow, he was headed up to the top there. And he got up there and he jumped out the window onto the roof. And we started hearing the shooting. And so we knew they had killed him. So we waited for him to come back and tell us they had killed him, and they did. So we said, okay, where was he hit? And they said, well, in each temple, he got caught in a crossfire. I said, okay, that's good enough.
10: Yeah.
9: And that is what the official report says, that he was caught in a crossfire.
10: Oh, my gosh. Well,
9: he came into buttocks, and he went down, and they went over and plugged him.
10: Yeah. Well, all right. We can trade war stories like that on and on, but fascinating stuff. Hey, General, give us your assessment on our Iranian strategy and our ops inside Iran so far.
9: Yeah, listen, I think this is kind of like the, we're going to move the embassy to Israel. We're going to move the embassy to Jerusalem. Well, no, we're going to wait. Well, yeah, let's wait one more time. How many presidents actually said they were going to do that. They were going to send it. They were going to move the embassy to Jerusalem because that's where the Israelis had moved their embassy. And nobody did. Well, that was the same thing with, we're not going to let them have a nuclear weapon. We're not going to allow that. Well, what were you doing in it? I mean, how, it was at least four or five presidents that said they were going to stop them.
10: Yeah.
9: And then along comes the one that everybody hates if you're on the left, and that is Donald Trump. And he saw it for what it was. And that is that it is a tremendous threat, not only to America, but really to the rest of the world. When you've got Shia 12ers that are waiting for the world to be in bloodshed and chaos so that their Messiah will come, that's a dangerous thing. And that's exactly what these people believe.
10: Yeah. And lead at that point. Lead the faithful, as they define it, lead the faithful in the end times apocalypse.
9: Exactly.
10: Yeah. Right. Team, this is call sign Warlord 6. You're Ernie Undino. You're monitoring the front lines report. Well, so we initiated combat. We've achieved some undeniable military objectives, necessary too. But we're kind of in this negotiation, no negotiation, negotiation, on and off phase. What do you think? What do you need to do next?
9: Again, it goes back to the fact that I think we misunderstood. I don't think I did, and I'm not saying that in a braggish way because I've been around those people. I've seen what they do. And I must tell you that they're just crazy. I mean, you never know what they're going to do. And I think that the fact is that they are filthy rich, even though it's starting to shrink now. But the people who run the country, which are the mullahs, they are filthy rich. And they don't want to give that up. But they're going to have to. And that's why we have got to make up our minds that we're willing to go the distance and stay with it until we have achieved what we set out to achieve, and that includes getting all of the material that it takes to build a nuclear weapon out of their hands so that they can't be tempted to go back and try to build another one.
10: Yeah. Heck, I don't think they're tempted. I think they're determined to do it no matter what. You know, the whole JCPOA under the Obama years was a complete charade and a lie on the American public. I mean, it dealt only with the declared sites, right? Well, okay, fine. It left off all the military sites. Well, we're going to build a nuclear weapon in a library or a hospital. You're going to build it at a military site. And then it expressly barred, in one of the annexes, you know, I read the darn document, it expressly barred unannounced inspections. Well, geez. I mean, how effective is that going to be? A complete charade on us. In my opinion, General, the only way to guarantee a permanently non-nuclear Iran is to topple this regime. And I think that's going to take, you know, a popular uprising leading to a successful revolt. What do you say?
9: I think you're right. I mean, I think when we started this whole thing, we had a lot of success in hunting down the leadership of this country and destroying them. And then they got a little wiser and they are hiding, but we're still picking them off one by one. And I think we got to figure out who's next on that list and we're going to go after them.
10: Yeah. Well, we had a recent guest, 27 years experience with some very sensitive Israeli missions. We talked about targeted assassinations and the role they can play. Fascinating guest. All right, team, we've got red star clusters up in the air. It's call sign Warlord 6, General Ernie Undino with the Front Lines Report. The General and I are going to take a quick break, but we'll be right back. Stay up on the net.
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35: Okay, team, fire for effect. Let's call sign Warlord 6, General Ernie Audino at the front lines report. Lieutenant General Jerry Boykin is with us, American hero, Operations Eagle Claw, Urgent Fury, Acid Gambit, Search Block, and the Battle of Mogadishu, and much more. We've been talking to Ron, but that brings up a related point, General. You know, I've made the point, or I tried to previous shows, that, you know, we're fighting a political war, and yet the regime hardliners, the IRGC, the pious in this regime, they're fighting a holy war, you know, where... And in matters of faith, which is what holy war is, costs are irrelevant. I mean, it's irrelevant. So here's the question. You know, we consider there's four elements.

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1: Are Shia 12ers? What is a 12er? A 12er believes that their Messiah or the Mahdi will not come back until the world is in bloodshed and chaos, and that's when the Messiah will come and establish Sharia, that's the law, and everyone will live under the banner of Islam. That is a big motivator for what we are seeing right now. That's what they do. So you ask me, I say you have to consider whether religion is important or not in any of these battles that we fight, any of these wars that we fight.
2: Yeah. Well, you know, if it's not, all right. So I can tell you, my generation of officers, we almost self-censor ourselves on this topic. Certainly since 9/11, you know, it's been kind of the obvious elephant in the room that nobody wanted to talk about. And yet, we don't even want to mention religion in terms of its relevance to national power military operations. Well, you know, if it's not something for us, I mean, we have to at least acknowledge that religion can be a motivator for our adversaries. And yet I've got colleagues who will go to great lengths to say that even this war is a political war. My question to them is, okay, then what is that political issue in dispute? Let me know what it is, because, you know, we'd like to concede it and get this darn war over.
1: Yeah. No, I think you're absolutely right. And look, if you want to bury your head in the sand and pretend that religion is not a factor in what we're seeing right now, then go ahead and do it, but do it at your own demise. We have to understand, and in fact, one of the things that I would say is I think that in our military colleges, our war college, or everything that we send people through, there should be at least some part of that that talks about just what we're talking about here right now. Because we didn't do it in Japan. We didn't do it in World War II, did we? But the Japanese, they were motivated by their faith. Regardless of what people say, they were motivated by the faith. That's what kamikazes came from. That's what motivates them. So I think it's important. I think you've hit on something that is very important, and I think that's exactly what we should be doing. There should be a box in there that says religion. Now, what is your religion? How does it manifest? What does it do, especially when you're in wartime? And we didn't do that. I mean, we never could understand how the Japanese could run all of these suicide missions, but it was part of their religion.
2: Yeah, right. It seems irrational to us, to our type of calculus, but what can seem irrational to us can be perfectly rational in another belief system. And, you know, we're kind of up against that right now. We're definitely up against that right now inside Iran with the regime. I mean, it just seems baffling to most of us, myself included, why we've imposed such high costs on the regime, economic costs, military costs, social costs, and yet the IRGC core is remaining in control like mafia dons. All right. They don't want to give it up. They feel a duty. They know they have a duty since they swore to Ayatollah Khomeini to protect and secure this regime until the end times apocalypse.
1: You're right.
2: Well, you know, the question is, you know, popular uprising, I think, because we're not going to put the boots on the ground. What, non-compelling numbers, but what's going to be needed to trigger a popular uprising? Because there are reports that 80% of the population is unsatisfied and opposed to

0: the Islamic regime, the core.
1: Right. And the other thing is, only about 51% of the people in Iran are actually Persian.
0: Yeah.
1: The rest of them are all kinds of different, a mixture of ethnicities. So this is not a nation that is, I guess you could say, all willing to go die for something that they don't really understand. And these people are not suicide. Yeah, we see these suicide bombers and all of that, but they're different. It's different.
0: Yeah.
1: The whole thing is different. And you got to look at the fact that they have such a long, long history that they don't even study their history, because their history, it was actually a Persian that helped Bell rebuild the gates of Jerusalem.
0: Yeah, you're right. Yeah, I think that was that Cyrus?
1: Cyrus.
0: Yeah, I think that was Cyrus, yeah. Well, yeah, I think resumption of military operations is inevitable. I think it's clear that negotiations not working and operations have to recommence, maintain the blockade, facilitate an uprising. But here's something I think that is going to be in our laps. We knew this in March. We have intel on this from March, that a tremendous amount of the internal military assets, those units mission to for internal security to repress the population, they've moved those assets into civilian infrastructure, into schools, mosques, universities, etc. And that compromises their protected status under the laws of land warfare. But I guarantee you, and you know this, the chorus is going to start that we can't hit those targets. It's going to be on us to be able to articulate why that those actions of the regime have compromised the status, the protected status, no?
1: As you say, under the law of land warfare, those targets have become legitimate targets because they are being used a hospital.
0: Yeah.
1: We had, in Mogadishu, we had people shooting at us from hospitals. So we got the JAG out there and he said, no, they've compromised that hospital. Kill them. Kill them. And that's what we did.
0: Yeah. We need a few more of those JAGs.
1: Yeah. Yeah.
0: Gosh. Our rules of engagement, they get increasingly tougher as operations go on. You know, we've watched it operation after operation. I don't understand why it is, but it hard to do your job.
1: No American wants to kill women and children. Sometimes that happens.
0: No, that's right. Exactly right. We don't want to do it. All right. What an honor to have you on the show, sir. Thanks so much for coming on.
1: Good being with you.
0: Folks, please visit the website and leave your comments. We love reading them, or go to our Facebook page. We are Target, Target, Target. Mission complete for this week. Thanks for monitoring the Frontlines Report. Until next week, remember this. The secret to finding meaning in life is serving a higher purpose. The secret to happiness is freedom. And the secret to freedom is courage. Keep serving a higher purpose and stay courageous. This is call sign Warlord 6, General Ernie Andino, signing off the net.

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12: Taking out a terrorist, I'm Deborah Valentine, Fox News. U.S. and Nigerian forces have taken out ISIS's second-in-command globally, Abu Bilal al-Manouki. President Trump made the announcement on Truth Social, saying the joint military operation in Africa was flawlessly executed, meticulously planned, and very complex. He added, with his removal, ISIS's global operations are greatly diminished. President Trump recaps his China summit discussing Taiwan and Iran on special report with Brett Baer. Fox's Kristen Goodwin has more.
13: President Trump addressing Beijing, calling Taiwan the most important issue with the U.S.
14: I will say this. I'm not looking to have somebody go independent and, you know, we're supposed to travel 9,500 miles to fight a war. I'm not looking for that. I want them to cool down. I want China to cool down.
13: When asked about the U.S. approving billions of dollars of weapons sales to the island, the president telling Fox's Brett Baer.
14: Well, I haven't approved it yet. We're going to see what happens.
15: What are you looking for?
14: I may do it. I may not do it.
13: On Iran, the president noted China offered to help negotiate an end to the war and a reopening of the Strait of Hormuz. Kristen Goodwin, Fox News.
12: The Long Island Railroad on strike.
16: Labor unions announcing a walkout late Friday after negotiations with the Metropolitan Transportation Authority broke down.
15: No new negotiations have been scheduled.
16: If it were to become resolved, we would need time. It's contingent upon what time it would be settled. So it would be difficult for me at this point to say if it was settled at this time, we'd have service back at that time. But rest assured, we would look to get service back as soon as possible.
15: LARR President Robert Free, the union wants a 16% pay raise over 4 years. The MTA argues the union's demands would lead to fare hikes. Chris DeMeo, Fox News.
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31: Is it going to rain?
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30: Sunshine, high 80.
31: Oh, we're going to the beach.
0: Yeah.
30: Tonight, mostly clear, low 70.
1: Oh.
30: And Sunday, mostly sunny and a high around 80 along the beaches, mid-80s inland.
0: It is summertime.
30: Yes, it is.
0: You know what other, you know what other time it is?
30: Well, let's find out.
0: Okay.
30: It's showtime.

Good morning, America. This is Stuart Axelrod, along with my co-hosts Rick the Rifleman Roberts and Dr. Crane. It's our pleasure to bring you the infamous, notorious weekend edition of the Axelrod Show. We are the ministers of madness. We are the purveyors of social justice in South Carolina. I am the brains for you, as usual, and Rick's the nut when you're Almond Joy. Together, we will walk on the wild side. Unbuckle your seatbelt. Put a little more sugar in your coffee. And in unison, everybody, whether you're in your kitchen or if you're driving, raise your hands to the heavens. If you're driving, just one hand. And we're going to go to church and sing hallelujah with Mr. Roberts.

Yes, sir. Buckaroonio, Ricky. The fast is 90 minutes. The structure of chaos and radio has begun. If you're not listening, you have absolutely no idea what you're missing, folks. The show is heart-stopping, pants-dropping, earth-shaking, and it's history-making. And let's see if I get this right today. The most important part, Rick, there's no need to fear the cute, sweet, adorable, squeezable, lovable, highly intelligent, the queet, neurotic wonder of South Carolina is here. I am the true beacon of reason in the sea of constant confusion, clearing your mind, your body, and your soul. My throat's a little sore. I think I have allergies. We're going to ask the questions and find the answers you desire, folks. Together, we will solve the problems of the world while little Ricky Roberts blows that proverbial whistle of wisdom.

0: There you go. I think they're running the Preakness tonight.
1: Preakness is today.
0: Yeah. And I tried guessing who won the Kentucky Derby. It's pretty hard to guess what horse wins a race. And, Ricky, did you call your friends in Vegas that are...
2: bookies.
0: Maybe we can place a bet because you can't do it in South Carolina. Listen, folks, for free thought, common sense reasons, the fuel spaceship acts right. Broadcasting from the city of frustration. Maybe the city of frustration, Surfside now. The true redneck Riviera, Atlanta purple-haired people, pancake houses, tourists on the beach. We are in summertime, our hometown, Myrtle Beach. Man, monks got shorts on today, dude.
2: The masses are loving it today.
0: Yeah, they are. Everything's
1: great weather
0: good.
1: All around,
0: Oh, yeah. And you know, I got this little tickle in my throat. I keep clearing my throat. I'm sorry, folks, but it's kind of like I think I have allergies. And then Rick went all after me this morning, wanted to spray my mouth with Lysol.
1: Yeah, man, you talk about warm weather, and then from a sports perspective, you've got the PGA Championship, the second golf major going on. Got the Preakness later today. You got NHL, NBA playoffs. You got Major League Baseball. You got college baseball. It's a great weekend for sports,
0: and
1: isn't it?
0: You forgot the one thing I love really right now. Women's
1: softball.
0: Oh, dude, they were off all week. I had like withdrawal symptoms. I'm sitting there going, no women's softball. I love watching women's softball. And this year is the first professional women's softball league. They got 6 teams around the country.
1: Oh, wow.
0: Yeah. Yeah, they're 42 and a half feet from pitcher to home plate. They call it the circle where she is. And I think the bases are, they're less than 90. I think they're 60 feet. And I think in pro ball, is it 90?
1: Yeah.
0: Okay, yeah, 60. Yeah. It's like miniature baseball. It's fun. It's fun to watch them. And they're good looking. You know? I wonder if women watch men's baseball just to look at the, you know, their sacks and all that kind of stuff. Because the women, they're hot, dude.
2: Did you just say sacks?
0: Yeah.
1: Anal rod.
0: What? Wait. Listen, that's not one of George Carlin's words, okay? I think I'm allowed to say that, right?
1: Well, you know, you combined cute and sweet to make queet. So we combined the anal neurotic wonder with Axelrod and made anal rod.
0: It's not funny, Ricky.
1: I think it's hilarious.
2: I'm not laughing.
0: You turned your mic off and you started laughing. You know, it's not funny, dude. You people abuse me on Saturday morning.
2: Well, guess what?
0: What?
2: It's not like I haven't been abused in my lifetime, too. Look, my name is Rick. What do you think it rhymes with?
0: Hick.
2: That's one of them that I've been thrown at. Come on.
0: That was the
2: it
0: first
2: rhymes one. With the male anatomy.
0: It was the first thing I thought about was Hick.
2: And if you combine Hick with the other one, you got to...
0: I'm not going to say that
2: That's
0: word.
2: That's right.
0: That's a bad word. People they're probably laughing while they're driving. But no, it's...
2: What they used to call Richard Nixon? Tricky Dicky?
1: Tricky Dick.
0: Yeah, I remember those days, Watergate. I watched Watergate. I watched every bit of that.
2: Isn't it, you know what's interesting about that since you just brought it up? You have, back in the 70s, obviously the politicians were more concerned than they are nowadays. Because Clinton should have been kicked out long time ago.
0: Okay.
2: For what he did.
0: Well, no, what did he do wrong?
2: He had sex in the Oval Office while married. What's the one platform that every politician runs on? Family.
0: Well, hang on a second. Let me ask Doc. Is there anything wrong, theoretically, with the President of the United States getting oral sex in the White House?
1: I don't think that was the issue. I think the issue was him lying about it.
2: Yes.
1: That was the
2: lied.
0: Well, but having oral copulation, if that's the right word, I don't think that's sex.
1: No, but let me.
2: You don't think that's sex?
0: No, sex is when you dirty.
1: The Republicans' investigations of Bill Clinton helped him immensely, just like the Democrats' investigation of Donald Trump helped him immensely. I think the American people distinguish corruption in terms of political corruption versus cheating on Hillary.
2: Moral corruption?
1: Yeah. I think they distinguish those two.
2: Yeah, that's right. Turn the phone off this time of the morning. Thank you very much.
1: But, you know, it goes back.
0: It was a political call. I get these political calls. Everyone's running for governor. You get these calls all the time.
2: Because they want your money and your vote.
1: Here's the thing. So there was a famous SNL skit where Phil Hartman played Bill Clinton, and he was jogging in D.C. and went into the local McDonald's. And he told his Secret Service agents, you know, that he wanted to stop and meet people. And one of the agents said, well, Mr. President, don't tell Mrs. Clinton that we came here. And Phil Hartman's character, Bill Clinton, said, listen, there's going to be a lot of things we don't tell Mrs. Clinton. this is the least of them. And so it was a running joke. Everybody knew that Clinton was a
2: womanizing,
1: yes,
2: adulterer.
1: I was going to use a word that was probably inappropriate for radio.
2: So it looks, once again, he should have been impeached, period.
0: Is that dressed in the Smithsonian?
2: It should be.
1: I don't know.
0: Can you look up while
2: we're
0: here?
2: And here's the thing.
0: See,
2: thank goodness that she kept that dress.
0: Or yeah, she didn't dry clean it.
2: Or there would have been no Monica Lewinsky.
1: She's still a Democrat.
2: And there would have been no evidence if she hadn't have done that.
0: You know, I'll look at it from her point of view. I don't think she did anything wrong. You know, I mean, if I was her and the president of the United States said, listen, we're going to have a little bit of, you know, nookie in the Oval Office. Back in those days, it was different in the 90s, in the 80s.
2: It's not the point. The point is that he shouldn't have done it, and he was married, and they all run on the family background, and you're the president of the United States, and then you lie about it?
0: Well, look what Kennedy did.
2: Oh, Kennedy was the biggest cheater there was in the world.
0: Right?
2: He was a cheater, but he didn't lie.
0: Well, that's true. That's true.
2: He didn't go in front of millions of people and go, I never had sexual relations with that woman.
0: Well, I think it's, you know, a little fine point there. He didn't consider oralness to be sex.
2: Oralness.
0: I don't know what to say.
2: You nailed it on the head. Oral copulation. That's all you got to say.
0: Was that good? These are the words I don't use in my vocabulary except on the radio.
1: So she was offered money.
0: For the dress?
1: Yeah, but
0: where is it?
1: She still has it.
0: It's kind of like a wedding dress. You know, women get married, they stick the wedding dress in the closet. She probably got the blue dress.
1: She made a social media post years ago saying that she was going to burn it or bury it. And so she was offered...
0: How much?
1: $1 million by the Las Vegas Erotic Heritage Museum.
2: I'd have sold that in a heartbeat.
0: Heck yeah.
1: She turned them down.
0: She turned down a million. She's holding out for more.
1: She turned down $250,000 before that, and then she turned down a million after.
2: At this point, nobody wants it anymore. It's already forgotten.
0: No, there's a lot of people with stupid money that would like to have that dress.
1: I agree.
0: They would frame it in their living room.
1: That was 30 years ago. I think people today, I think, you know, with the Clinton stuff, that's 30 years in the past. Just like people 30 years ago, Watergate was kind of forgotten at that point.
0: How many blue dresses are there in the world with his semen on it?
2: None, except for one.
1: Bill Clinton, there might be more than one.
2: Yeah, that's right. Now, I got to admit it. But it might have been more than one, but nobody kept it like Monica Lewinsky.
0: Gotcha. Well, it's worth something when you have the only thing in the world.
1: Yeah.
0: Somebody will buy it.
1: Well, I
2: don't. I just hope that whoever buys it doesn't want to clone another Bill Clinton. Mm.
0: Wait a second. Do you think they can? Can they take dried semen and clone somebody?
1: I don't think. Ricky, I mean, if they can.
2: DNA.
0: Can they get the DNA?
2: If they can get the DNA off of it.
0: So you're saying if a woolly mammoth was on her dress?
2: They're already talking about that they've got DNA from a woolly mammoth.
0: Yeah, but they got it out of the animal, I think.
1: Do I think that our government is capable of doing it? Yes. Do I think they're doing it now? I don't know. I think people in our government are too concerned with their own power and their own monetary advancement to worry about cloning people at this point.
0: Yeah, we got more things to worry about. You know, do you remember when the COVID virus came out?
2: Oh, really?
0: I was going to go to Europe at that point, and I was going to go to Normandy, right where it was a little part of the epidemic, because it became a pandemic when it was all over the world at the same time.
1: Mm-hmm.
0: Epidemic's just one spot.
1: Correct.
0: And everybody said, hey, it's no big deal, right? Now you've got the hantavirus.
2: Which has been around forever.
0: Well, the hantavirus... There are some people saying that it's going to be really a bad thing.
1: Yeah.
2: No, they're also saying that it's been around forever. We know how to treat it.
0: They said that about COVID.
2: No, they did not.
0: No. Yes, they did.
2: No, COVID was different.
0: They said they could treat it.
1: No, COVID has opened people's eyes. There will not be. It will take years, in my opinion, for there to be government lockdowns and shutdowns like there were during COVID, because people see now, whether they're willing to admit it or not, the absolute lies that we were told by everyone during that time period.
2: And they went on. I mean, they kept saying, didn't a certain president say, if you get the shot, you won't get the virus?
1: Oh, yeah.
2: If you get the booster, you won't get the virus. If you get the second booster, you won't get the virus.
1: No, you'll just get a heart attack in 3 years.
2: That they all lied.
0: Yeah.
2: Listen, I know of a state senator right now that believes that he got blood clots because of the shot.
1: Yeah.
2: His doctor told him they believe that he got blood clots because of the shot.
0: I never got a shot.
2: I didn't either.
0: Doc?
1: Unvaccinated. Three completely of us? Unvaccinated.
0: Hey, we're like the Three Musketeers. At least we'll never go through our life wondering if our sickness was from the shot.
1: Yeah.
0: And there's a lot of people, I feel bad for them, a lot of people took the shot because they were duped.
1: When you,
2: of course they were.
0: And some jobs required them to take the shot.
2: And they used the whole premise that you won't get to see your mother or your grandparents if you don't get this shot. It's when, like, give me a break.
1: When the federal government exempted all manufacturers of vaccines from any liability,
0: that was bad.
1: You knew at that point that you were putting an experiment into your blood.
2: And here's the thing. Did you notice that everybody had to get it except the politicians?
0: They didn't get it? Oh, my God.
2: I mean, Biden said he took the shot, but I bet you that was a placebo.
1: Yeah.
0: Could have been like water.
1: Yes. It was a placebo.
2: Well,
1: yeah.
2: I don't believe
1: vaccine's for the peasants.
0: And
2: exactly.
0: If you looked on back in the day when they had COVID, it was rampant. People were putting on Facebook, I got my first shot. They would take the card and take a picture. They were so proud of themselves.
2: No, it's funny you were mentioning Tree Doctor Todd, and that he listens to the show. And he says that that I hate everybody.
0: Yes.
2: I don't hate everybody. I just hate authoritarianism. And that's what politicians are. They think they can tell you what to do. And probably not all politicians, but the majority of them.
0: You don't like the police?
2: No, I don't have a problem with the police.
0: Most of the police that talk to you, usually, you don't like.
2: Well, if you cop an attitude, sure, I don't like them if you're going to cop an attitude.
0: If one talks to you, you cop an attitude.
2: No, I do not.
0: No. So listen, now you got, did you know they went to the Canary Islands to drop that boat? You know that. Why? You know why? Because they're scared of it spreading. So they dropped that boat with a handful of virus people in the Canary Islands because they figured only the people in the Canary Islands will die.
2: No, the three of them are in Nebraska right now.
0: Now, but they didn't like come to Newark and drop the boat. They went to the Canary Islands.
1: It's also the Canary Islands are located kind of off the coast of Africa, south of the Iberian coast in Europe.
0: You know where that is? I'll tell you. In the middle of nowhere.
1: My parents were in the Canary Islands last year. They went to the Canary Islands.
0: In the middle of nowhere.
1: It's absolutely gorgeous.
0: Yeah, there's nobody there.
1: Yeah, there are.
0: Yeah, but they figured the island could die. They'll let that island die because then now they got the people in Nebraska.
1: There's more than one island.
0: And there's one person in Atlanta. You know that.
2: No, I didn't know about the
0: in
2: Atlanta.
0: The CDC in Atlanta. So what they're doing is they're going to test him with the virus stuff that they're going to come out with because that's coming. And now, you might not know this, but got a little homework for you. I did some research, Buckaroo. Hey, listen, there's another cruise ship outbreak. Did you hear about that, Doc?
1: No.
0: Did you hear about that, Rick?
2: Is that still the hantavirus? Or
0: no.
2: Which one is this one?
0: This time around, it's another norovirus outbreak.
1: Norovirus.
0: Norovirus outbreak on a ship in southwestern France. And according to the French health officials, which I called last week, around 1,700 tourists and crew members have been confined on the ship, and one passenger has died so far as of yesterday.
2: Yeah, but do you realize that a cruise ship is a floating petri dish?
0: There's 1,700 tourists trapped on a boat, and they're not telling you. The authorities in France say it's near Bordeaux. They're saying they're actively taking samples to deal with the problem. One's died already. 1,700 people are going to be affected. You know, you just let them out into the world, and before you know it, going to be another
2: outbreak.
0: Yeah, another COVID or something. And now they're saying COVID came out of that laboratory anyway in China, right? They've admitted that. Didn't they, Doc? I read it in the news this week. They said it came out of a laboratory. We made it. What are you shaking your head for?
2: No, it came out of the University of North Carolina. And that doctor took it to China.
0: Oh, you're taking credit? Your state's taking credit for it? Your alma mater?
2: No, they won't take credit for it, but that
0: you love that school.
2: That's what was said in the early parts of it, that that a doctor, they were developing it in North Carolina at UN Chapel Hill.
0: Just picture if you were the one that did that virus and you killed, like, how many people died? 20 million, 10 million? How would you feel every night going to bed that you did it?
1: It would not be.
2: You mean Fauci?
0: No, before Fauci, the one that invented it. Fauci just paid for it.
1: Yeah, but again, all of this gain-of-function stuff is scary.
2: Yeah, that's because it's all about, germ warfare.
1: Yeah, weaponizing germs to kill people. And I just, again, this is something that Rand Paul...
2: Don't you remember the movie Outbreak?
1: Oh, yeah, yeah.
2: Dustin Hoffman?
1: But, you know, this has been going on. I mean, we weaponized, you know, the French and the English during the French and Indian War and the frontier wars. But before the American Revolution, we would, you know, put blankets. People would throw blankets into forts that were had smallpox.
0: Really?
1: Or like diseases that would kill, especially the natives, because they had no immunity whatsoever to these foreign diseases that they'd never come into contact with. And so you're looking at, you know, diseases like smallpox killed a ton of natives. Diseases like malaria killed a lot of white settlers, because if you live in Northern Europe, there aren't many mosquitoes there. Not like here. And so
0: you think they imported the mosquitoes?
1: No, what I'm saying is smallpox, we use smallpox as warfare against the natives prior to the American Revolution and even after, because they had no immunity to it. So, I mean, there are instances where, you know, you'd be fighting over a fort, and if the natives controlled a fort, like, say, when we were fighting the French and the Indians who sided with the French, if they controlled a fort, you'd throw blankets over that had smallpox on it. And then when one person gets smallpox, you have an outbreak in the entire area.
0: Well, let me ask this question. Is that new to what we did, or is this going back to even Roman times? Did they go way back?
1: I mean, biological warfare has been going on for a long time. It's not limited to us. I don't want to make it seem as if we're the only ones who've done it. But
0: in the time of Jesus, were they doing biological warfare?
1: But here's the thing. Back then, you have to understand, back then biological warfare was limited to a very small area because you couldn't go from one place to another quickly. You had to walk or ride a wagon, you know. But think about now, where you can jet set and be in on the other side of the world in a day. When you start doing gain-of-function research for these deadly mutated and biologically engineered kinds of diseases, I mean, you're playing with fire. I mean, it's like a kid told not to touch a stove because it's hot, but he wants to feel what hot feels like. So he touches it, and then he cries because it hurts. Well, you were told not to do it. And it's the same. I mean, we've been warned time and time again about the potential dangers of these diseases, and yet we continue to fund research into these deadly diseases, which I think cause us more harm than what they would solve.
2: I think it's sad that they allow the statute of limitation to run out to not charge Fauci with a crime.
1: Rand Paul's been raising Cain about that since
0: that
1: 2020.
0: Happened? Yep. So Fauci can't be charged now?
1: Nope. No, his statute of limitations, there's issues there.
0: But couldn't they charge him criminally?
1: I think if they wanted to go after him, they probably could, but there's no...
2: And I don't think they will, because they didn't go after Cuomo. They tried to go after Cuomo, but the Supreme Court said he cannot be tried.
1: There is no...
2: Even though he knew he was putting those elderly people...
0: Back in the nursing homes
2: to
0: die.
2: He knew what he was doing, and he still didn't care.
1: There's no political will to go after the COVID folks for one reason, is because the Democrats were pro-COVID lockdowns. They were pro-vaccine mandates. They wanted to essentially destroy people for not getting the vaccine. But the problem that Republicans have is that Donald Trump celebrated the vaccine. He wanted people to take the vaccine. He didn't believe in the mandates. I give him credit for that. But he was the big proponent of the vaccine.
0: Did they corrupt his thoughts?
2: I think they did.
1: I think Republicans won't go after people like Fauci because they're afraid that the publicity will turn to, well, our own president endorsed the vaccine, so how can his Justice Department charge me with a crime?
0: Has he ever come out and said he was sorry he did that?
2: Nope.
1: No.
0: You think he should at this point?
1: Being a politician in America means never having to say you're sorry.
0: Okay, well, I guess we can't be politicians because we're always saying we're sorry.
1: Yeah, because, well, think about it. I mean, most people that run for political office are by nature sociopaths, many of them. And so sociopaths, they're not in the business of admitting they're wrong. Narcissists and sociopaths.
0: All right.
1: You're not going to get I'm sorry many times from those kinds of people.
0: Listen, we're going to take a break in a few. We're going to come back. I want to talk about what's happening with this restructuring stuff that I don't even understand what's happening.
1: Congressional redistricting.
0: Yeah. Can we talk about it when we come back?
1: Oh, we're going to go hard.
0: Are we going to go
1: Educational
0: hard?
1: Educational lesson.
0: It's crazy, but I agree with Senator Hembree. Listen, Ricky, let's go, and we'll come back, and we'll take it easy.

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3: News. I'm Pam Puso. Eliminating a threat. Authorities say an Iraqi national has been arrested for allegedly plotting terror attacks, including one against a temple in New York.
4: The plots include not only that synagogue in New York City, but other Jewish sites in the United States. Specifically, authorities say he provided Kataib Hezbollah with weapons, transportation, and personnel. The allegations go back to 2019.
3: Fox's David Spunt. Continued disruption in the Strait of Hormuz as the critical shipping channel remains closed.
5: Clashes in this waterway continue. Reports say a vessel operating as a floating armory in the Gulf of Oman has been seized by Iran.
3: That's Fox's Ashley Webster. AAA says the nationwide average price for a gallon of regular gas is $4.52. 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
10: Hey, Ricky, are we going to sing the chorus?
11: Of course.
10: Okay, Doc, you sing with us?
11: I'm okay.

0: Ricky, there's a line in there. You know, take it easy. We'll never be here again. Live in the moment.
1: Oh, yeah. We only get one shot at this deal.
0: Yeah, yeah. Just we won't go down this road again. And if we do, it will be in a different car.
1: Yes.
0: Right? It's amazing. What a beautiful song, huh? It's one of our fan favorites.
1: Glenn Frey was one of the most prominent songwriters, I think, and singers there ever was.
0: Yeah.
1: And, his wife got a settlement from his death.
0: Really?
1: Yeah, they botched that up.
0: How?
1: Because the doctor said it was a simple procedure and that he would be home, and it didn't happen.
2: Well,
0: Ricky, we just got to take it easy, buddy.
1: Always.
0: Oh, what a good song. Hey, could you picture everybody in America singing with us?
1: Yes.
0: People at home.
1: They love that song.
0: Oh, it makes my heart feel good that we can make people laugh and chuckle, you know, when I pick on you and stuff like that. And it's really fun. It's fun for me to pick on you, and I enjoy it.
1: Oh, me and Doc enjoy it, too.
2: Yes.
0: Picking on me.
2: Yes, I do.
0: Because I'm queet.
1: You're queet.
2: You are queet.
1: He's a very queet person.
0: I'm a queet guy. Oh, my God. But listen, you know, Doc, I know you're a smart dude. I've been reading all this stuff about what they're doing with the redistricting, and, you know, I fought Senator Hembree. He was a solicitor. I fought him really hard for all these years. But I have to agree that I think he's done the right thing.
1: All right, so somebody explain to me what's going on.
2: Okay.
0: And we can do it in a succinct manner that we could all understand it, Doc.
2: Right.
0: Dumb it down for us because we're in fourth grade.
2: Right now, South Carolina has 7 congressional districts.
0: Okay.
2: 6 are Republican, 1 are Democrat.
1: Okay.
2: The one that's a Democrat seat is held by James Clyburn, one of the most powerful members of Congress.
0: In the country.
2: The reason his seat is predominantly Democrat is because there are 14 of South Carolina's 46 counties in that one congressional district.
0: Hang on. There's 14 counties?
2: All are part of 14 counties.
0: Is that called gerrymandering?
2: It's racial gerrymandering.
0: Oh.
2: And the one Democratic district is specifically created to ensure that a black person represents that.
1: A Democrat.
2: Yeah. Well, a black Democrat. Yeah, essentially.
0: So is that a bad thing?
2: Yes, it's a constructed district solely to give a certain race of people representation.
0: But is that maybe we have to do that in this world?
2: No,
0: no,
2: no.
1: So keep going. Explain.
2: Okay, so what's happened is the U.S. Supreme Court has recently said those kinds of districts are unconstitutional.
0: Oh,
2: you cannot construct a congressional district for racial purposes.
0: And was that Virginia?
1: I agree with that.
0: Was that in Virginia?
2: No, that was Louisiana.
0: Okay.
2: Yeah, so it dealt a blow because the only states in the Union that have those kinds of districts are states in the South.
0: Okay.
2: So the Carolinas, Georgia, Alabama, Mississippi, Louisiana, Tennessee. And so the Southern state legislatures are now wanting to redraw the districts essentially to maximize Republican representation.
1: No, that's not fair.
2: But political gerrymandering is okay.
0: Oh, so you can politically gerrymander, but you can't racially gerrymander.
2: Correct. Yes, you can politically gerrymander, but you cannot racially gerrymander.
0: Ricky, that makes no sense. Keep going.
1: It doesn't.
0: Doc.
2: Yeah. Well, it's an equal protection issue because your political views aren't a protected class. Your race is.
0: Oh. Uh-huh.
1: Okay. So in other words, so South Carolina voted to not do what?
2: Okay. So we had, in order to call a special session, in order to get this redistricting done, there was a 2/3 vote required. Earlier this week, Senator Hembree was one of 5 Republicans to side with the Democrats to oppose redistricting, and he essentially forced our governor to call a special session so that the legislature will have to reconvene, I believe, next week or in the following weeks, and deal with this redistricting issue before November. And they'll redraw the lines. And essentially, we'll have, primaries and elections across the board.
1: Let me ask you this.
2: Yes.
1: Does that mean, is that good for the Republicans or good for the Democrats?
2: It's good for the Republicans. I don't believe, though, that it's good for people in this county. I think it's bad for everyone here. Because right now, we are in the 7th congressional district, which encompasses Oree County, Georgetown County, and then the Petey counties, all the way over to Darlington, Florence, Marlboro, that area. What is the population center of that district?
0: Myrtle Beach.
2: Myrtle Beach.
0: Oree County.
2: Oree County. the newly drawn congressional maps, the ones that the legislature and the many Republicans want to pass.
0: Is this the people that back Trump?
2: Yes. The Trump backers want our district to now be put together with Charleston, like it used to be in the day.
0: Wouldn't that dilute our power?
2: Yes.
0: How so?
2: From 1993 until 2013, we were a part of the first district, the first congressional district. That district included Orie County, Georgetown County, Charleston County, and then slivers of Berkeley and Dorchester County. We were not the focal point of that congressional district. And in the 20 years that we were a part of the first congressional district, right, which was with Charleston, we had three representatives. The first of them was Arthur Ravenel, who was from downtown Charleston.
0: He built a bridge.
2: The Ravenel Bridge is, yes, that's his its namesake. And then we had Mark Sanford, who was also governor.
0: Right.
2: Mark Sanford is from Sullivan's Island. And then we had Henry Brown, who is from Hanahan, South Carolina, which is actually on the other side of Charleston in Berkeley County. Almost, I mean, it's closer to Orangeburg than it is to anywhere in our county. So for 20 years, Orie County had a congressional district, but had representatives who lived 2 hours away, who had nothing to do with this county whatsoever. Senator Hembree's opposition, because he was, again, one of the senators who voted against the special session, and I applaud him vigorously for doing that. I think he should be praised vigorously for standing up for Orie County. As solicitor, he was an elected official who probably relied some on congressional money coming into his coffers to help run, you know, certain programs and task force and stuff. And he knows that when the Charleston person is your representative, we're going to get the short end of the stick every single time. And listen, I like...
1: What do you think is going to happen?
2: I think, well, Trump has already come out in favor of the redistricting. Our local congressman, Russell Fry, has come out in favor of the redistricting. I don't know why. I mean, I've known Russell for 20-plus years. I think he's short-sighted on this.
0: Well, he could lose his seat, couldn't he?
2: So this is where I think a lot of people are looking. He needs
1: to lose his seat.
2: They're looking.
0: You don't think he's done a good job?
1: I think that he's done a really bad thing when he wouldn't. They all signed that thing about releasing the reports about sexual harassment. He was one of them that said, no, we're not going to release that, using taxpayers' money to pay off people. What does that say about him? We should not be using taxpayers' money for these congressmen and senators to sexually harass people and get paid for it.
2: Well, I think that the issue is, Fry has come out in support of this redistricting. Trump Republicans, I think, are being short-sighted, especially Russell Fry, because his position is, this is a safe Republican seat. I'm not in jeopardy of losing the seat. I agree with him that he's not in jeopardy of losing the seat to a Democrat. I disagree because I think if you have a population center in Charleston, Dorchester, and Berkeley County, they are going to run someone to primary Russell Fry because those people do not like us. They don't. There is a friction between the Lowcountry and the Grand Strand for a long time.
1: Well, that's because when you talk about the Lowcountry, you're talking about like Charleston and things like that.
2: I'm talking about them.
1: How come?
2: They're snooty. They think that because Myrtle Beach is a tourist town for working class,
1: I think that's why they got rid of the cruise ships,
2: or poorer people, that we are somehow a trashy place, that we're the redneck Riviera and they're the aristocratic cultured spot down there in the Lowcountry.
1: Well, like I said, you know they got rid of the cruise ship because of that.
2: But it's obvious. So
1: the tall poppies didn't want the tourists coming off the boats.
2: Yeah.
1: Which that's stupid. They let them come off the boats and go into beautiful Charleston.
2: But it's a different mentality. But you look, 93 to 2013, you look at the federal projects that and the money that flowed into Charleston for the bridge reconstruction, for the widening of Kings Highway, Highway 17, from Allendale all the way to the river, to the bridge, right there at Yorktown. Okay.
1: Oh, it's horrible now.
2: It's amazing compared to what we've got.
1: No, I mean it's horrible now. I used to love going to Charleston, even just to take a weekend trip, but now it is so crowded.
2: Yeah.
1: It is so many people there from up north. They have ruined it.
2: They've ruined it. But you've got the 17 widening projects. You've got the Ravenel Bridge project. You've got the 526 corridor that connects Mount Pleasant all the way to Somerville on I-26. And you've got I-26 right there. You've got all of these projects that Charleston has got. What have we got?
1: That's true.
2: What have we gotten?
1: Well, now, hold on, because I was on the air last week with Leanne.
0: Right.
1: And they had Meredith, the spokesperson for Myrtle Beach.
2: Yes.
1: And it looks like that they're going to spend over $1 million to improve our roads.
2: $1 million. Wow. Wow. You know how much money it costs to construct the Ravenel Bridge?
1: I'll take whatever roads that they can improve, okay. Period, because our roads are terrible.
2: We get the short end of the stick.
1: Well, of course we do, because of Columbia.
0: No, now we're...
2: Well, it's not just Columbia. We got the short end of the stick from a federal sense because we were stuck with the Charlestonians who hate our guts, who think we're trash. We're 60 miles, at least, from the closest interstate. We have tens of millions of people come to this area every single year to golf, to vacation, to retire. We put money in the coffers in Columbia, hand over fist with our tourist dollars, and we get jack in return.
1: That's right. We don't get nothing.
2: And so I urge the people listening, I don't care about the Republican Party. I care more about Oree County than I care about some political party. Trump doesn't give a hoot about this area.
1: No,
2: why? Because he's going to win it anyway.
1: Yeah, he don't care.
2: It's a red state anyway. A Republican presidential candidate doesn't give a hoot about redistricting because they're going to win this state anyway. The people in this state, in this area, need to stand up and have some courage and realize that not everything the guy in Washington does is gold.
0: So let me ask you a question. It sounds like Russell Fry's a traitor in some sense of the word.
2: I wouldn't say that.
0: Well, why does he want us to lose the power we could have with Senator Hembree?
2: I think he's short-sighted. I think he believes so.
0: Do you think that President Trump's guaranteed him some kind of cabinet position?
2: I mean, it could be that he wants to leave the House and is really just not concerned with his political future because he may at some point say, "I want to leave."
0: And he gets his retirement.

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1: Care of Washington. It doesn't take care of us. It's my job to fight for Horry County and South Carolina. Voting for the South Carolina map takes care of us.
2: Yeah, I think he's 100% right, but I go back. I understand a lot of his.
3: I'll give him a ding.
2: His first point is the most salient and the most prescient, in my opinion. And to get back to how that ties into Russell Fry, I truly think from a Stuart used that word. I would not.
3: What word?
2: Traitor. I don't think that. Well,
3: what's a better word to use?
2: Short-sighted. I think he's being short-sighted. I think that.
3: Is it for his own political gain?
1: I think he's doing it because Trump wants him to do it.
2: Yeah.
3: Is there a president at the end of it?
2: I think the president is not having somebody primaried. Is not being primaried. This is the thing. Trump is holding many of these Republicans hostage. He's spending millions of dollars to primary Thomas Massie in Kentucky, who is the most conservative member of Congress. But Massie deviates from Trump on war and Israel. And so Trump and the Israel lobby are spending tens of millions of dollars to try and oust Thomas Massie. Trump went after the Indiana Republicans who opposed the redistricting in Indiana, and they all lost. So I think Russell Fry is probably a little worried about if he comes out against this, will he get a primary next time? But even if he supports it, I think partially he's supporting it probably because he says, well, it's never going to be a blue seat. And I understand it's never going to be a blue seat, but I think he's short-sighted because I can tell you, if he remains the representative, it will be one or maybe two election cycles before those folks down there in Charleston coalesce around a candidate and put him up against ours. And let me just say this. When you look at population, yes, they're going to say, Russell might say, well, our population outnumbers Charleston. Our population of Horry County is about a little over 400,000 right now. Charleston's population is almost identical. Okay. However, you have Dorchester and Berkeley counties, those slivers of population that are included in the district.
3: Right.
2: The population of Dorchester and Berkeley counties are both over 200,000.
3: So they almost double us in voter rights.
2: When you look, and then you're having to also think that any candidate from Horry County can just sweep through Georgetown, when in fact there are parts of Georgetown proper, that are closer to Mount Pleasant than they are to Myrtle Beach in terms of travel. I mean, if you live in Maryville, that part of Georgetown, you can get to Mount Pleasant as quick as you can to downtown Myrtle Beach.
3: Well, I would also think that the population of Horry County, a lot of people came from the north, and they're really not so much into voting, maybe. Do you know what I'm saying?
2: Well, I think you're going to see a split. I think the native population of Horry County is going to be almost unilaterally opposed to being in a congressional district.
3: No, but what I'm saying is, what is the percentage of voting between those counties?
2: But if you let me finish.
3: Okay.
2: The split on this issue is going to be native versus retiree, native versus transplant. The transplants, in my opinion, are going to be far more loyal to Donald Trump and the National Republican Party than they are in an area that they've never lived in except for maybe a year or two.
3: I got
2: the
3: you.
2: The natives.
3: But what I'm trying to say is I don't even think the transplants will vote.
2: Yeah, they will. They vote. Older people vote at a higher rate than younger people.
3: Really?
2: Yeah. Yeah. They vote at a much higher rate.
3: Ricky, did you vote last election?
1: I'm not going to answer that question.
2: Yeah, the large number of the votes come from retiree areas, but the split on the vote is going to be native versus retiree or native versus transplant, because the folks who've been here for 40, 50 years who remember what it was like having a congressional district where we didn't have anybody representing us, where our representative was in Charleston 2 hours away.
3: Okay, I understand, because then we just got the 7th district, so we got a voice, and now you're saying they're going to take the voice away.
2: Listen, and I'm going to tell you, whether you like him or not. You know, and I know a lot of people don't because of his Trump vote. But when Tom Rice became our congressman, when the 7th district was created,
3: right.
2: I think that was done in 2012. He became our congressman in 2013. The people from here that I know, my family and friends, were so excited because Tom Rice was the first Horry County candidate to represent us in Congress since 1980, when John Jenrette left office because of Abscam. Because after Jenrette, he was succeeded by two men. One

0: One of them was from Marlborough County, and then the other one was from, I want to say, like, Florence County or Darlington County or something like that. So we hadn't had an Oree County person representing our interests in Congress for 32 years until Tom Rice, 31 you know, years, 33 years.
1: Everything's getting complicated. What has happened to our country? It's kind of like you have to have a degree just to understand what's happening in our local politics, let alone our national politics.
0: Well, this is a complicated issue. I mean, it's people that are educated are having problems with it. I mean, you know, you listen to the radio shows all over the country, you know, the morning shows and then the political shows, the national political shows. And you've got people on there that are struggling with the concepts, that are admitting that they're struggling with it. And it, you know, it's a turnoff to a lot of people, because politics shouldn't require a PhD for you to understand the basics of it. But this redistricting stuff, and it's all being done for one reason. It goes back to Donald Trump is afraid that they are going to get slaughtered in the midterms, because...
2: And the rumor is they are.
0: Well, when you run on America First and your entire platform, your second term, has been overthrow Maduro, overthrow the mullahs in Iran, saber-rattle Cuba, go to China and talk to the Chinese, when your platform is supposed to be America First and America only...
2: Well, wait a minute now. When we talk about China now... You heard about the woman in California that was a mayor, and she was spying.
0: Yeah.
2: I mean, but yet we're over there shaking hands, knowing that they're in cahoots with this mayor to spy on us.
0: He is. Well, I mean, look, we spy on people. They spy on us. That doesn't bother me. I mean, that's part of the game. What bothers me is Trump.
2: I love that. Did you hear what he said? That's part of the game.
0: It is.
1: It's like, what kind of game, dude? It's our lives.
2: It's our lives. What kind of game is it?
0: No, you should expect governments to be spying on other governments. I don't like it when government spies on me, when my own government does it. So I don't really, you know, our government spying on me. I fear our own government spying on me more than a mayor in California who's spying for the Chinese. I don't care. I care about my own government spying on me. But my point is,
2: wasn't that the FISA report?
0: Yeah, I mean, we've had this. People know. I mean, you're walking around with a human detector. So, I mean, this idea, this fear-mongering about China is simply that. It's fear-mongering. There are more threats to American liberty within 10 miles of the Capitol in D.C. than there are on the rest of the world combined.
2: Okay, Doc, do you agree that China should own land in the United States?
0: If somebody – do I think that a foreign government should? No. I think they shouldn't. But part of me does wonder, if I want to sell it – to somebody, I should be able to sell it to whoever I want to. If it's my land, why can't I sell it to them? If they make me a fair offer and they don't do anything illegal on it, why is that the government's business? If you owned 10,000 acres of property and you had one buyer, and that buyer was someone connected to the Chinese Communist Party, and they offered you $150 million for it, would you take it? I would. Let's just be frank. Most people in this country who say they wouldn't are liars. $150 million? Yeah, you'd take it. You'd take it.
2: Good point.
0: Yeah. So, but it goes back to the fact that Trump is scared to death of getting blown out in the midterms. That's why all this nonsense is going on.
1: And, well, he's sure not helping himself with the Iran.
0: He's not helping himself by essentially abandoning his platform of America First and being more concerned with world affairs and international politics than America.
1: All right, well, I guess we learned a little bit about political stuff today, huh?
0: Just a little bit.
1: Time. I want to come back. I want to talk about maybe a little food news, and we got some pollution going in Oree County
0: now. This is going to be a mess.
1: Ricky, let's go. What?

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10: Reopen. I'm Pam Husso, Fox News. As gas prices continue to rise, President Trump remains focused on efforts to end the war with Iran and reopen the Strait of Hormuz.
11: Iran is running out of options other than cutting oil production because of their storage problems, and oil is the lifeblood of their economy. At the same time, the U.S. naval blockade continues, preventing any ships from entering or leaving Iranian ports. Now, reports say a vessel operating as a floating armory in the Gulf of Oman has been seized by Iran. The ship is used to store weapons for security firms who protect ships at sea. It also comes after an Indian flag vessel was attacked off the coast of Oman and sunk after a suspected explosion caused by a drone or missile.
10: That's Fox's Ashley Webster. Iran and other topics were addressed by President Trump and his Chinese counterpart during a summit in Beijing.
12: The goal of President Trump when going to China is to show that direct engagement is possible without having to give up any strategic leverage in the process. The president says that happened, and that also he is returning home with his pockets full, that alongside those top business leaders that he took this trip with, preliminary economic commitments have been made.
13: So we had a great stay. It was an amazing period of time. President Xi's an incredible guy. Got along, made a lot of great trade deals, including over 200 planes from Boeing.
12: So the president there talking about the agreement he says China has made to buy about 450 GE aerospace engines.
10: That's Fox's Alexandria Hoff. He's getting a new trial, but it comes with a risk for former South Carolina lawyer Alex Murdoch. The state's attorney general announced yesterday his office could seek the death penalty. Murdoch will be retried for the murder of his wife and adult son. The court ordered a new trial, citing jury tampering. 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
32: And before we get started, I've got your final Axelrod forecast. It's going to be absolutely beautiful. Today, we are looking at sunshine. The high is going to top off. I'm gonna say probably around 80, 85 inland. Tonight, we are looking at mostly clear skies, low around 70. That's a high for the evening.
33: That's wonderful, buddy.
32: I mean, even your air conditioning might kick in at night.
33: Yeah, it's been kind of getting warm lately. But I'll tell you what, I'm doing this thing like old people do. I'm not old. I don't want to turn my air on until 6 o'clock in the evening because of that demand stuff, and I don't run the dryer.
32: You're
33: until
32: talking about that peak hours.
33: Yeah, the peak hours. I leave the air off till 6 p.m. and I don't run the dryer until after 6. I don't even run the dishwasher until after 6. It's crazy. The more people to live here, the more it's going to cost us to live.
32: Exactly. And Sunday, another beautiful day, sunshine, and a high of 80.

0: You know, I love that song.
1: I know.
0: I'm glad you played it for me today.
2: That song takes me back to college. It came out when I was in college, Plain White Tees.
0: Yeah.
2: That's a great song.
0: Just a song of hope. Right?
1: Sounds like a song of a guy that's poor as all get out, and he's hoping he can make money playing his guitar.
0: And his girl will still wait for him. Right?
1: That's what the song says. Makes you wonder, did she?
0: Oh, of course she did, dude. Of course she did. Because, you know, I listened to Doc the last segment. It's like the whole country's going to, like, maybe hell in a handbasket. Is that the phrase, Doc?
2: Yeah, hell in a handbasket is definitely.
0: Yeah. So I'm going to, let me tell you.
1: What is hell in a handbasket? Explain that one to me. You got a handbasket and there's hell in it.
0: What's that mean, Doc? I said it. I don't even understand it.
2: So the colloquial meaning is a situation rapidly deteriorating or headed for total disaster. And it says here the exact origin is unclear, but it emanated in the 19th century between the years 1831 and 1865.
1: Okay.
0: All right.
2: Some suggest that it references the French Revolution's problems, where, you know, they overthrew the monarchy and then they started guillotining people. So heads in baskets. So hell in a handbasket. Meaning,
0: Oh, you were going to hell with your head in the basket.
1: Well, why wouldn't they call it hell in a headbasket?
0: I knew you were going to say that.
1: Let's be literal, why don't we?
0: Because they carried it with their hands.
2: So many people saw the French Revolution as being a form of political hell because it went awry. And so the heads fell in a handbasket. So it's going hell in a handbasket. That's where I'm guessing it came from.
1: Okay.
0: All right. So I've been talking for 5 years about food. We had food challenges.
1: You always talk about food.
0: And always say it's the canary and it's everything. And I'm telling everybody, we're running out of money. The country is going broke. And fast food is doing all they can to make us spend our money.
1: Well, we're going broke because you got dirty politicians that are giving our money to where it shouldn't be given.
0: Well, there's people just charging up. They go on Christmas shopping. Look, you know, if you don't have the money to buy the presents, just give a card. Give, you know, make a gift. You know, say I'll do under $10 or I'll do under $20. You don't have to spend, thousands of dollars to spend gifts and go broke. Because now what's happening is McDonald's, you know, we had a discussion last week that, you know, McDonald's profits are up, and they're up slightly right now. You were right, Doc. But what happened, Ricky. They're lowering their prices. Now, they have a $3 menu lineup now. You can get a sausage biscuit for $3. Let me talk. A sausage McMuffin for $3. A sausage burrito for $3. And here's the kicker. Do you know how much hash browns cost? $3.
2: Yeah.
0: There's no way in the world a hash brown should be $3.
1: No, they shouldn't.
0: So what they're doing is they're trying to get people to go to McDonald's, because if you buy the sausage biscuit, maybe you get a hash brown. So now you're at $6. If you get a coffee or a Coke, you're at $8 or $9, and they only got like 35 cents in the meal.
1: Hey, look, it gets even worse. Go to KFC and just get the 3-piece basket, right?
0: Right.
1: Box or whatever you want to call it, 3-piece box. That's over almost $15.
0: No way.
1: Yes. Yeah.
0: Does it come with slaw, roll, and a potato?
1: It comes with two sides and a drink.
0: That's ridiculous. You can get a whole chicken for, say, $3 or $3.50.
1: And the worst part, the one in Surfside is always out of white meat.
0: They're always out of white meat?
1: Always out
0: of
1: white meat.
0: Dude, they don't have white meat. You know what? You should go all the time. And every time they tell you they're out of white meat, if you do it enough times, maybe we could do something.
1: Class action lawsuit against?
0: Well, they're not giving you... They're lying. They're saying they got this thing to do, and they're saying they're out of it. So what you need to do, Ricky, is you need to go at like 10 o'clock in the morning, 10:30 in the morning, see if they're out of it.
1: Well, they might not be out of it at 10 because they're not open at 10.
0: No, my whole theory is they'll probably be out of it. They probably only have enough to go for like 1 hour, half hour. They need to have enough to go all day.
1: It's out of a year, and I've eaten there. Out of a year, I've probably eaten there maybe 5 times. Only once was I able to get white meat.
0: That's a problem, buddy.
1: You think?
0: Yes, no. I do.
1: That's as bad as me going to an Arby's. What does Arby's claim to fame?
2: Roast beef.
1: But what's their motto?
2: We have the meats.
1: We have the meats. I went there one time a couple of years ago. It was like 6:30.
0: But that was one time.
1: Wait a minute. And I said, yes, I want to get a roast beef. We don't have any roast beef.
0: That was one time.
1: Wait a minute. I said, well, what do you have? We don't have any meat.
0: That was one time. Maybe the truck broke. Maybe the delivery truck.
1: Well, then don't open the restaurant.
2: I'll give you one time.
1: Open the restaurant.
2: Yeah. But
0: well, they still sell soda and all the other stuff, fish sandwich, you know.
1: If I go look at that board and it says it, but they don't have nothing on it, there's no point being open.
0: Ricky, you're a tough cookie.
2: I'm gonna tell you, the KFC in Conway is the pricing, but see the tender. So KFC prices the tenders much better than it does its chicken, its bone chicken. So I always have gotten the chicken tenders.
1: Bone in.
2: Yeah. But the tender stuff at KFC is more reasonably priced. And the one in Conway, I've never had a problem at. Never had a problem at the one in Conway with any kind of shortage or issue. They're on point all the time. And I'm like Rick, but I don't eat KFC a ton. But sometimes I do. Sometimes I get a craving for it. You know, their tenders and,
1: And I like Bojangles too, but I don't like all the breading. Sometimes there's too much breading on
2: Bojangles chicken is much better than the tenders. I'm not a fan of the Supremes.
0: Doc is the connoisseur of chicken in Ogre County. So listen, I want everybody to realize they still got the endless shrimp at Red Lobster through Memorial Day. I know it's at least that far.
2: Yes.
0: $24.95, all the shrimp you can eat.
2: But you told me about something else.
0: All the shrimp you can eat, Doc. All the shrimp you can eat. You get your cheddar biscuits. What do you call those things?
2: Cheddar Bay biscuits.
1: Cheddar Bay
0: biscuits. Yeah. So I want to go do that. But, Ricky.
2: Hey, this is what I'm talking
1: about. I'm still waiting. I'm waiting to find out when we're going to go.
0: Well, I'll get there this week maybe. But Applebee's came out with something 2 days ago. Let me tell you what they came out with.
1: I don't think we have an Applebee's here.
2: In Conway.
0: Yeah.
1: Only in Conway. Yeah. The one here in Myrtle closed.
0: And what I'm telling you, they made a Geo's restaurant in Myrtle. But listen, what I'm telling you is this goes back to about people running out of money. Applebee's came out with something, and it's a popular all-you-can-eat special that they used to have a long time ago. And let me tell you what it is, Ricky. Starting this past week, they're offering unlimited boneless wings. We'll start there. What the heck is a boneless wing?
1: First of all,
2: a chicken nugget.
1: Yeah, as you're getting ready to say, it's not part of the wing. It's just white meat, a breast meat that they cut in pieces.
0: So you can get all the boneless wings you can eat. How's that sound?
2: That sounds okay.
1: Yeah.
0: And, Ricky, you can get...
1: How much?
0: Hang on, buddy. You can also get, at the same time, all the double crunch shrimp you can eat.
2: Okay.
0: How's that sound, Ricky?
1: How much?
2: That
1: so
2: sounds okay.
0: So you can
2: okay.
0: get boneless wings and double crunch shrimp. And, Ricky, on top of it all, you can have all the riblets. Ooh. What the hell's a riblet? All the riblets you can eat.
2: A midget rib.
1: Yeah.
0: I wonder if it's a bone. So now, Ricky, you can get boneless wings, all the riblets, all the double crunch shrimp, and guess what else, Ricky?
2: Fries.
1: And there's more?
0: Endless fries.
2: Ding, ding, ding, ding, ding.
1: The price?
0: $15.99.
2: Ding, ding, ding, ding, ding, ding, ding, ding, ding.
1: That's a good deal.
2: I'm telling you.
0: I'm trying to tell you something. The fast food is running out of money. People aren't going. They're doing whatever they can do to generate. Because when you go in there,
1: do you consider Applebee's and places like that to be fast food?
0: Yes,
2: no, I don't.
0: Oh yeah,
2: I don't.
0: Of course. It's all corporations.
2: It's dine-in.
1: Hold on.
2: No, but Applebee's is dine-in.
0: It's dine-in, but it's corporation dine-in. McDonald's is dine-in and it's fast food.
1: We're not all privileged like somebody that gets to go to a New York Prime.
0: Who's that? No, but just understand, I'm trying to explain to you.
1: To me, a fast food restaurant is like a McDonald's or Arby's.
0: But I'm trying to tell you, let's just say chain restaurants like Applebee's.
2: That's a better description, okay. Chain restaurants.
0: Thank you.
2: Yes.
0: Jesus, folks. Doc's
2: chain
0: a,
2: restaurants.
0: Doc's a trip here.
2: I'm not a trip. It's not fast food. It is a chain restaurant, okay. but it is not fast food.
1: Are you trying to say that Doc is anal?
0: It's a chain restaurant that looks like fast food. But it's only if you dine in there. But let me tell you why they're doing it. Just understand something. They want you to buy Coca-Cola. Cokes cost 2 cents. They charge you $3.
2: Correct.
0: That's where they make their money back up.
2: Want you to order a dessert, which costs them nothing, and then they charge you $7.99 for it because you think you're getting a deal.
0: But what they're trying to do is they're trying to put money into the registers because people aren't going. I'm trying to tell you they're not going. We're going broke.
2: You know,
0: it's
2: remember
0: the canary in the coal mine.
2: As a kid, going to Applebee's, when Conway got that Applebee's, that was like... I mean, we had arrived. Because
0: Doc, it don't take much to make you happy.
2: No, I joke about
1: Listen, I understand what he's saying because I remember when I moved here in '96. You know, Conway was that quaint little river town, and they had a whole lot of family restaurants that
2: Yeah.
1: We're from Conway.
2: But we didn't have, if you wanted to go to a place like Chili's or Applebee's or TGI Fridays, you had to drive all the way to the beach.
1: Right.
2: And so getting an Applebee's in town was a huge thing. But you know, those restaurants have suffered. But I tell you what, the one that is killing it with in terms of success is Chili's. Chili's is absolutely revolutionized the restaurant industry with the way that they've
1: explain.
0: Yeah, I'm wanting to hear this.
2: No, Chili, y'all laugh.
0: I'm
2: but
0: laughing.
2: Chili's has found a niche crowd. They while
0: and
2: other restaurants
0: you're in it.
2: No, I don't. I'm.
0: Tell me. Go ahead, Doc. Stop yelling at me.
2: Well, what I'm saying is, if you would listen,
0: I'm listening.
2: That Chili's has managed to survive the restaurant crash. TGI Fridays is what? Basically out of business.
0: Yeah.
2: Ruby Tuesday, out of business. Applebee's has closed. Chili's is thriving because of these kind. That's what Applebee's is doing. They're bringing that back because it's mimicking what Chili's has been doing for years. And
1: Chili's has been doing the all-you-can-eat thing too?
2: It's not quite the all-you-can-eat, but it's essentially like a three or four-part meal deal that you can get. You can go to Chili's, get an appetizer, an entree, and I think a dessert for essentially what you would pay for a 12-piece nugget at Chick-fil-A. They are and so what's happening with Chili's is you have a lot of people that are going there who while all these other dine-in restaurants have failed, Chili's has found a way. That's why I say when they've revolutionized the industry, they have, because they have managed to overcome some of the problems that these other kinds of similar chain restaurants have faced. And so what you have is, if you've got people who are, say, a younger couple or a middle-aged couple, and their disposable income is not so high,
0: right?
2: Okay, and this couple says, you know what, we're gonna cut back on fast food and maybe only go out once a week, right?
0: Maybe once a month.
2: Or maybe once a month. What's happening is those Chili's attracting those kinds of people because they can save all that money from not going to fast food, McDonald's, Burger King, all that. They can go to Chili's once a week or once a month and spend crazily just about what they would spend if they went to a fast food restaurant.
1: Well, also,
2: and get better food.
1: Now, what you were just talking about Applebee's
0: $15.99.
1: I can see where people would take advantage of that because with the way grocery prices are now, you can't make a meal for $15.
0: Yeah,
1: it costs more to go to the grocery store, buy what you want to make a nice meal. You can't do it. So I can see why they'd go to Applebee's.
0: Yeah. Two adults, if they do $15.99 and then get water, they're walking out for $30 plus a tip if they leave a tip.
2: Never before. So you know, y'all can laugh.
0: I'm laughing.
2: Y'all can laugh.
0: Okay.
2: But let me give you this. No other restaurant in history, Chili's, 20 consecutive quarters of positive same-store growth and sales growth. This past quarter of 2026, Q1 of 2026, their growth, 21.4%.
0: Doc's on to something. He's not that crazy.
2: I'm not that crazy.
0: I got you. But I'm going back. Everyone's fighting for the money. So Applebee's, they're probably hurting a bit. So they're going, we're going to do $15.99, offer you boneless wings, whatever that is. That's probably made meat. Riblets, double crunch shrimp, and endless fries. They want you to eat as many fries. They're going to bring the fries out first. They want you to get full on fries. And they probably don't let you take too much home. They probably give you little plates after you eat your first plate.
2: I would imagine the plate size is probably different.
1: Yeah. Instead of bringing, like if you ask for another thing of boneless wings, they bring you like three.
0: Yeah. So, okay, let me go to something else, Doc, okay?
2: Yes.
0: His arms are folded. So, you know, I've been looking at stuff, and Dairy Queen, they have soft serve.
2: Yes. Right?
0: Now, it's not ice cream. So they're federally prohibited from saying ice cream.
2: Yes.
0: So they call it soft serve.
2: Yeah.
0: Whatever soft serve is.
2: Okay?
0: And they have a new cone out. It's called the Cinnamon Toast Crunch Dip Cone.
2: Ooh.
0: Okay.
1: Oh, that got Doc's.
0: Okay.
1: He's like, ooh.
0: No, I got a good memory. Doc, that was one of your favorite cereals, Cinnamon
2: Correct.
0: Toast Crunch.
2: Cinnamon Toast Crunch.
0: Right. So Dairy Queen's got it. So now here's what got me interested today. So I was looking Friday on the news, and Betty Crocker just launched a new Bisquick mix. Betty Crocker owns Bisquick.
2: Yes.
0: They launched Cinnamon Toast Crunch Pancake and Baking Mix. Exactly the same as Dairy Queen,
2: wow.
0: Soft serve.
2: Yes.
0: So I'm thinking to myself, I wonder if they're owned by the same company, right? So I went to look at Betty Crocker, And Betty Crocker is owned by General Mills.
2: Yes.
0: And General Mills is owned by Vanguard and BlackRock.
2: Yes.
0: Okay? And then I went to see who owns Dairy Queen. And Dairy Queen is owned by Berkshire Hathaway. Okay?
2: Okay.
1: Oh, wow.
0: And BlackRock owns 10% of Berkshire Hathaway.
2: That's all connected.
0: That's huge.
2: It's all connected.
0: It's huge, yeah. Yeah, so I thought it was really
1: interesting. So does Warren Buffett.
0: Yeah. But I'm saying, but to own 10% of Berkshire Hathaway is a lot.
2: Yeah.
0: It's a lot.
2: Warren Buffett, the world's second most impressive investor, far behind number one, Nancy Pelosi.
1: He's a crook.
0: I like that. Yeah. Hey, a little fist bump for that one.
1: Warren Buffett's a crook.
0: But, well, he made a lot of money. But I'm just saying, it was really interesting to see that this Cinnamon Toast Crunch stuff's coming around.
2: People love Cinnamon Toast.
0: Yeah, dude, you're the bomb on this one. Listen, Ricky, the monks are waving at us, and they're wearing shorts today, so do not make fun of them.
1: Oh, that's scary.
0: Dude, they got some knobby legs.
1: That's scary.
0: Oh, they got some knobby legs.
2: They've got the polo shirts on for the Preakness, too.
0: Yeah, yeah. All right. Are you guys allowed to bet on the race?
3: Oh, no, Mr. Axelrod. It's against Christianity and all monkism and everything. You're not allowed to bet in the South. We're the Bible Belt.
0: All righty. Who do we got? Brother Teddy. This one's important. Being true to yourself may lead to loneliness, but it's worth it.
2: Yes. Ooh. Amen.
0: It's worth it.
2: That's a great one, Teddy.
0: Yeah. Yeah. We give Teddy a little kudos. Give him a ring. All righty. All right. Brother Delbert. He hasn't been here in a long time.
3: Mr. Axelrod, I did a lot of research on this one.
0: Alrighty, what do you got, Brother Delbert? Listen to this, Doc.
2: Yeah.
0: The fact that there is a highway to hell and only a stairway to heaven says a lot about anticipated traffic numbers.
2: That's true. Delbert's on to something there.
0: Highway to hell, stairway to heaven. Is that like hell in a handbasket? Delbert?
3: Mr. Axelrod.
1: Head basket.
0: There you go. All right, but just think about that, you know? Well, they brought back that show with Michael Landon, Highway to Heaven?
2: Mm-hmm. Yeah.
0: They're remaking it.
1: Oh, who's taking his part?
0: I'm not sure, but they're remaking it because they're trying to bring back some nostalgia that we've lost. And we got one more monk coming up.
3: Mr. Axelrod, you're a cute-looking guy. What do they call you? Queet?
0: All right, what we got? Brother Edwin. Hey, Ricky, this is for everyone listening. Your health is your true wealth. You know?
2: Yep, that's true.
1: That's without true. It.
0: Listen, everybody, have a nice week. Watch the Preakness. We'll see you next week. Ricky, turn this little spaceship around. Let's go home.

A hard truth in life is not everyone is mindful. Sometimes your hard work, effort, or thoughtful little touches go unnoticed and unappreciated. Some people just accept these things as a matter of course, part of their due. Others dole out please and thank yous like they're being charged per word. We have to learn to accept the apologies and accolades we will never receive. Does that mean you give up and stop making the effort? No, because it only creates resentment. What it means is that you stop hinging your happiness and sense of self-worth on the actions or lack of others. Once you realize you are the only person responsible for the joy in your life, you can start living that life to the fullest without the need for outside approval. God bless America. God bless our veterans. God bless the Canada Geese and Surfside. And Lord, as we prepare to watch the Preakness, please protect, shelter, and nourish the homeless. But for the grace of God, Ricky, go I.

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8: Many of us spend our lives golfing, boating, beach walks, and May being Skin Cancer Awareness Month, today's conversation is about protecting the health that allows us to keep making those memories. And joining us today are two incredible physicians, Dr. Emily Talukian, president of Coastal Cancer Center, and she brings with her Dr. Brandon Coakley of Whockamore Dermatology, a double board certified dermatologist and Mohs surgeon who has performed more than 20,000 Mohs surgeries and trained at institutions including the Mayo Clinic and Johns Hopkins. Dr. Coakley, 20,000 Mohs surgeries. What does that volume of experience teach you psychologically about human nature and how people are approaching their health?
10: The surgeries, I wish I didn't have to do as many surgeries as I did, but here on the Grand Strand, everybody likes to be outdoors. I mean, that's why people move here, right? You're here to golf and go to the beach and enjoy life. And sunscreen wasn't as big of a deal, or really skin cancer awareness wasn't as big of a deal before 2000. And so the people that are retiring now that either came here for vacation, you know, for 2 weeks a year and then retired here for those outdoor activities, they weren't as smart as they could have been because we didn't have the public awareness and wonderful folks like yourselves to talk about it. So there's certainly a need for skin cancer care. And my hope is that going forward, you don't need as many surgeries because people are getting fewer cancers. They're being smarter about their sun exposure.
11: And usually people, when they think about skin cancer, they think, well, I can go to a dermatologist and maybe just burn off this spot and then I'll be good to go. But that's not always right.
10: No, unfortunately, it depends. Fortunately, most skin cancers are low grade. So the three main types of skin cancer that people know about: basal cell skin cancer, squamous cell cancer, and then melanoma are kind of the three big ones. The basal cell and the squamous cell carcinomas, if caught early, are very treatable. So minor procedures, Mohs surgery being one of them. Sometimes we can use topical creams. There's a whole variety of solutions. And fortunately, those rarely kill people. It's the bad ones like melanoma, Merkel cell carcinoma that Jimmy Buffett died of, that you have to be on the lookout for. And unfortunately, even when you catch those bad high-grade cancers early, they can still have lethal consequences.
8: Can you take us to the ABCs of even the two lesser ones?
10: Of course, yeah. So even the ABCs, I think, is too complex of a tool for people to do home screening. And I understand the American Academy of Dermatology has pushed that. Talk about asymmetry, unusual borders, multiple colors, diameter larger than a pencil eraser, and E for evolution. But that's kind of a hard thing for people to remember. I mean, I have a hard time remembering it, and I'm a dermatologist.
8: That's so. The A, B, C, D, E, right? I read about that, and I was already gone by C,
10: The best solution is the ugly duckling rule. So our bodies make all kinds of sunspots and moles and freckles, and the ugly duckling is the one you want to look at. Because people, when you look at their back or you're doing a skin cancer screening in the office, most people have a fairly consistent pattern for most of their freckles. And we're looking for the one that's different, something that's unusual, that grew quicker than the other ones, that doesn't fit your kind of standard background skin changes.
11: And how serious can these cancers actually become if ignored?
10: It can be lethal. You know, we have people, unfortunately, even with the very best treatments, that die from skin cancer every year. And certainly when you catch it earlier, survival is key. If you can catch it early, you have a much better chance of survival. And gosh, skin cancer screening is so much easier than colonoscopies, for example. Mm-hmm. You know, Dr. Talukian deals with all these internal cancers where the screening is is invasive or, you know, requires CT scans and MRIs. With skin cancer, you come to the doctor and strip down and put a gown on, and it's a fairly easy screening test. So it's not, compared to checking your kidneys or something internally, it's an easy thing to do.
11: If someone comes to you and they have one spot on their arm, mm-hmm. but would you check out their whole body or just that one particular area?
10: It's a great question. So it was certainly no one, some people are more modest and get embarrassed taking their clothes off in front of a doctor, and we understand that. But just like I was talking about with that ugly duckling rule, it's really important to look at spots in context with the rest of your body. So I've certainly seen patients that come in and I look at their arm that's exposed with their shirt on and say, oh, that looks like a really funny mole. But then when they take their shirt off and we're looking at all the other ones on their back, they're all funny in the same way. And so comparing one person's spots on an exposed area like your hand or your forearm to the rest of their body is actually important for helping us decide, hey, do we need to do a biopsy of this spot or not?
8: Well, when should we be coming in? Yearly? Is it twice yearly? Does it depend on your age?
10: Great question. So it really depends on your risk factors. There's an organization, Dr. Chalukyan might be able to help me out with this one, but it's the UPSTF.
12: United States Preventive Services Task Force.
10: There, I knew. She's a much smarter doctor than me. I knew she would know that. They actually don't recommend skin cancer screening for everyone annually. It's up to an individual person for their risk assessment. So things that would put you at higher risk for skin cancer, a family history, blistering sunburns, if you're fair complected, you know, have blue eyes, you spend a lot of time in the sun. The reality is that I've done surgery on 20-year-olds and, you know, teenagers for skin cancer. That's very rare. The majority of the patients that I take care of that have skin cancer are in their 40s and beyond. So if you have, if you spend a bunch of time out in the sun, if you've got a strong family history of skin cancer, if you're on certain medicines that make you more predisposed to developing skin cancer, some of the blood pressure medicines can do that. There's a lot of folks on blood pressure medicines. Then you should come in and get screened in a dermatologist's office.
11: Do insurance companies normally cover the cost of
10: this?
11: They do.
10: So this is an absolutely valid screening. You know, they're not going to cover Botox necessarily, mm-hmm. which is what a lot of people ask for. And we're happy to provide when people come in. But yeah, skin cancer screening is medically necessary and covered by insurance.
11: And is there a specific age you have to be covered?
10: There's not. If someone has a risk factor, like I mentioned, and they come in, then that's covered by insurance.
8: Well, you specialize in facial cancer reconstruction as well. People don't always realize that skin cancer can become deeply, deeply invasive and life-altering cosmetically. Is that more likely the third one that began with the M?
10: Yeah, melanomas, because they have metastatic potential, meaning that they can grow on your skin and then a piece can break off and float to another part of your body. We generally remove very large sections of tissue when we're cutting out melanomas. But the other two skin cancers, the basal and squamous cell cancers, those can also be very significant in size when you remove them, again, depending on how long they've been there. So there's going to be over 5 million basal and squamous cell cancers diagnosed in the U.S. this year. The earlier they're caught, the smaller the piece of tissue you have to remove, the fewer stitches.
8: Well, let's talk about the early detection, because my sister, when she was very young, I remember my mother saying, like, she was a toddler, and saying, oh, I need to get these moles checked. Is that when you should start?
10: Fortunately, skin cancer is very, very rare in kids. I've seen it, and there are cases of pediatric melanoma where 5 and 6-year-olds get melanoma. Fortunately, that is exceedingly rare. So I don't want parents to be nervous if they're thinking, hey, what can I do to protect my kids from skin cancer? I think it's much more about being smart in the sun, putting a hat on when you go outside, go out to the park at 8 a.m. instead of noon, wear sunscreen, things like that. So I don't think that general pediatrician check is probably fine for kids unless they have an ugly duckling mole, something that grows quickly, changes. But for general screening for all kids, I don't think that's necessary when you're 5 years old or 10.
11: And with skin cancer, do you notice more skin cancer from moles or from freckles?
10: It's hard to track people, and it's not ethical necessarily to watch skin cancers grow. But to the best of my medical knowledge, about 75% of skin cancers show up on normal skin where you didn't see anything and then a cancer appeared. And about 25% of skin cancers start at a spot that you might have had for years that then mutates or changes.
8: Is sun damage cumulative? Because as we all know, we get older and then we get these age spots. Am I paying for my mistakes that I made 20, 30 years? I'm sure I am. And I know the answer to that question. The answer is yes.
10: So the formula for growing a skin cancer is sunshine times birthdays. They've done studies of having two bad sunburns in your lifetime, even from when you're a kid, significantly raises your risk of melanoma later on in life. And they've studied DNA mutations in cancers, and there's different types of sun damage create different cancers. So for example, example, melanoma, the more life-threatening cancer, is more strongly correlated with a few very bad burns, creates a certain type of DNA damage that grows melanomas. The basal and squamous cell cancers don't really come from bad sunburns. It's chronic low sunshine over a long period of time. So the sun exposure throughout your life definitely has an impact. And, you know, people come in all the time and tell me, well, I never had these spots on my skin before, and now all of a sudden this popped in. And I try to be delicate and gentle with how I say that, but I say, you know, my car never had these problems until it got 70,000 miles on it. And then all of a sudden I've got to start, you know, all these new sounds come up and you got to take it to the shop once in a while. And so yeah, the more birthdays you have, more likely something is to pop up.
11: And over the years, you know, some bathing and being in the sun tanning salon, that was a trendy thing. Now that trend has changed over to red light therapy. Does red light therapy, can that translate into skin cancer as well? I'll admit, I've been very nervous about doing red light therapy for that reason.
10: In general, red light therapy doesn't have strong enough wavelengths of light to cause skin cancer. So if you think back to kind of high school physics stuff, or college maybe, different wavelengths of light carry different amounts of energy. And so generally the visible spectrum, the things that we can see, the color, the LEDs involved in red light therapy, they aren't strong enough wavelengths to induce cancer changes and DNA mutations. So you're safe with the red light therapy.
8: Well, living in Myrtle Beach, are we basically living in a perfect storm for skin cancer? Are golfers and people who live at the beach amongst the highest risk groups that you see here locally?
10: Absolutely. That doesn't mean you should stay inside though, because as far as I know, we all get to live here one time and I want to enjoy my life. And I take my kids to the beach all the time. I'm outdoors all the time. It's just about being smart when you do it. You get 5 times as much radiation from the sun at noon as if you go out at 7 or 8 in the morning. So you should absolutely golf. You should, you know, go to the beach, enjoy life with your friends, but put a hat on, wear some sunscreen, pick the time of day that you go outside. And very interestingly enough, I have no financial relationship with this company, but there's sunscreen pills now. There's over 80 papers in real medical journals, not fluffy magazines from the checkout at the grocery store, real medical journals showing that these pills prevent the type of DNA damage that causes skin cancer.
8: Now, you're not talking about the pills that make you have a tan. That is a big trend right now.
10: That is, and that's not as bad. I'd have to go brush up on my chops. You're talking about melanotan. They were calling it the Barbie drug for a while. It was actually developed and worked on at my medical school in Tucson, Arizona. I mean, there's several iterations. It is not FDA approved. I'm not recommending anybody take it. There was initial clinical trial data for it, and I understand that it caused heart attacks, particularly in African-American patients, and that's why they pulled it from the market. But it did, it started the FDA process. But yeah, it makes you tan. It also really, really significantly increases libido and makes you lose weight. But unfortunately, because of the cardiac problems in certain groups of patients, it didn't progress to market. So it is currently, you know, not FDA approved, and it's not legal to obtain in the United States.
11: Now, the sunscreen pills, is that FDA approved, and can we purchase those now?
10: It's a great question. You can purchase those now, and there's a second company now that makes a sunscreen powder. My kids, they won't take the pills because they're kids and they don't like pills that they have to swallow. It's not FDA approved as a sunscreen, but in the studies they did, one of the first studies they did at Hopkins, they brought in 40 patients, 20 of them took these pills, 20 took sugar pills, and then everybody got in tanning beds. And then they compared the amount of sun damage in the skin with skin biopsies and the DNA damage for the people that took sugar pills and took these, and it absolutely reduces your risk of DNA damage when you take it. So one brand is called HelioCare. You buy it on Amazon. It used to be available in CVS, but it's about $25 for 60 pills. So, you know, reasonably priced. We believe that it lasts about 4 hours when you take it by mouth, but it's a great, I don't put sunscreen in every little crevice of my ear or yeah. on my eyelids. And so if you take these pills, it works from the inside out.
8: Does that give you the same protection as putting on the sunscreen creams and lotions and potions?
10: It doesn't give you the same degree of protection. And I don't think that any one thing protects you from the sun completely, right? You know, putting a hat on is great, but that's not going to help your arms. Putting on sunscreen is great, but you might miss some places that you put it on. Taking the pills helps, but it doesn't provide the same level of sun protection as a real sunscreen or sun protective clothing would. I think you have to look at all those things in combination is really your best defense against getting skin cancer.
11: And when we think about sunscreen, there was a period of time where I was doing some research on SPF 50, and one doctor said if it's anything over 50, you're just wasting your money. Is that really the case?
8: Yeah, let's bust these myths.
10: In controlled research environments where you've got a nurse there putting the sunscreen on, they put on way more than anybody puts on in real life. And so there was a real world study done probably 5 or 6 years ago where they actually went to beaches and they have these little scanners that can measure the amount of sunshine and damage that you get. And they have people put on SPF 50 and SPF 100. And because people put on less sunscreen than they do in clinical trials, there was actually a difference. And SPF 100 provided more protection than SPF 50.
8: Are spray sunscreens enough? What's your ideal sun protection routine?
10: When I go to the beach with my kids, we are out of the house before 8 o'clock at the beach. Everyone's got a hat on. We have long sleeve, breathable material sunscreen shirts, sunscreen on as well. And we take the HelioCare pills. And we don't go out to the beach all day. That's fine. It's all about risk reduction. You know, it's like, what can I do to minimize my risk of skin cancer here? So yes, clothing is part of it. And the clothing is just better and better. Compared to 20 years ago, the materials are more breathable. It's lighter. It's a little counterintuitive to wear a long sleeve shirt when you're going outside on a hot day. But a lot of the materials and the weaves breathe better than you would anticipate.
11: And then over the years, there have been people to say, oh, you know, you need vitamin D in your system, so you need to go out in the sun and get at least 10 minutes of sun. Are you still getting vitamin D if you're putting all that sunscreen, all the layers on?
10: Absolutely. Certainly, vitamin D is very important. It's involved in a whole host of important processes in our body. But everybody in Myrtle Beach gets enough vitamin D in their daily life. It would be impossible to be so protective of the sun. I mean, walking to your car for 45 seconds, you get enough vitamin D.
8: Well, is there actually such a thing as a healthy tan?
10: No.
8: Darn it.
10: And if it's a spray tan, yes.
8: We're so obsessed with having a good tan, especially when we live at the beach. And yet there's other cultures. I'm thinking, you know, Japanese and Chinese, and you'll see them, you know, with literally like sunbrellas, we call them. Do you see that ever becoming a trend here at the beach?
10: Not in my lifetime.
8: Why do you think Americans are so obsessed with tan equals healthy?
10: Oh, that's a good question. I don't have a good answer for that one.
8: I stumped the surgeon, yes.
11: What do you think about mineral sunscreen versus the chemical sunscreen?
10: That's a great question. Mm. So the United States' FDA approval process for sunscreen is pretty terrible and inefficient. So other countries have much more sunscreen options than we have here, South Korea in particular. But for people that aren't familiar with it, there's two big flavors of sunscreen that you talked about: mineral-based sunscreen and chemical sunscreens. The mineral ones contain titanium and zinc. So if you flip your sunscreen bottle around and look at the back, if it says titanium or zinc in it, it's a mineral one. And that those two metals actually act like little mirrors. And when the sunshine goes down to your skin, it bounces off of those and is reflected back. The problem with those is that they're kind of white and they don't rub in quite as well. And there's some micronized forms of it that rub in better, but it can leave kind of a white color. And as we just discussed, people in the United States don't want to be pasty. So the chemical sunscreens have a much better texture. It feels better. It rubs in more. It's not as obvious that you're wearing it. Those have names like avobenzone, oxybenzone, and it's a patient preference. They both work and are effective.
8: Well, you spoke about a couple of the chemicals there, and in recent years, I'm just going to say, many people I know don't believe in wearing some of the sunscreens because they believe the chemicals in some of the sunscreens are actually cancer-causing.
10: I put those on my kids as a father of two, and I'm not worried about it. If someone is worried about sunscreen, stick to the zinc and titanium sunscreens. Those are safe. There's no dispute about that. There have been some environmental claims as well, like does it affect the coral if you're snorkeling and reefs and fish, and that all is related to those chemical sunscreens. So for people that would be skeptical and say, hey, you know, this, I'm worried about this, I think there's very, very limited evidence on that, and I think that the benefit of wearing sunscreen outweighs the risk that's there. But for those people, I would just say stick to titanium and zinc.
11: And what about the makeup that has SPF in it? Does that normally work, or?
10: Absolutely. It's helpful. It's a question of degree. So depending on how much makeup you're putting on, you know, you'll get some protection from it, and it's great for everyday use. But if you're going out in the sun for an extended period of time to golf or enjoy the beach, then I would recommend putting on additional sunscreen.
12: And they make some tinted, the zinc and titanium-based sunscreens that can match your skin tone. So that's actually what I put on my face every morning, is that I get from my dermatologist, I get a tinted, you know, mineral sunscreen that blends with my face tone.
8: What's your go-to? Is it okay to use Equate Own from Walmart?
10: Something is better than nothing. And I think people ask me all the time, what's the best sunscreen? And I've tried pretty much all of them on the market, right? I'm a dermatologist, so all these

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2: Right?
3: There is. I love providing cancer care. I think that that's like Dr. Tulukian, same thing. I mean, that's one of the cornerstones of medicine. I find skin cancer very interesting because as a Mohs surgeon, Mohs micrographic surgery is the thing I spend most of my time doing. You're able to remove the cancer and then immediately analyze it under the microscope, which is very neat. For Mohs surgeries, there's two doctors involved, or many more than two doctors. There's a surgeon that removes the cancer, and then there's a separate pathologist that looks under the microscope to look for the cancer roots, make sure that they've all been removed. But the special thing about Mohs micrographic surgery is that the doctor is certified both as a surgeon and a pathologist. And they've shown that when you have one doctor doing both jobs, your cure rates are actually higher. So it's Mohs is the reason that I became a dermatologist.
2: You can find out results faster than any other practice
3: And so Mohs has a whole host of advantages. The lab process for Mohs micrographic surgery, by having that one doctor do both jobs, you can actually have a much more thorough analysis of the tumor and the tissue that's removed. It happens right there in the office, so you don't have to wait. You know, some cancers, and you can't do Mohs surgery for all types of cancers. We don't do it for breast cancer. We don't do it for lung cancer. But for skin cancer, because it's accessible, you can cut the cancer out, and it takes us about 30 or 40 minutes to turn that piece of cancer into a microscope slide and then look at it, and then the patient gets the result right away instead of having something cut out, and a week later you find out, oh, it's all gone, or there's still some left. I got to go back in.
4: I didn't realize that. It makes sense when you explain it logically, because it's right there. But on that note, I want to bring in Dr. Emily Tulukian. You are the president at Coastal Cancer Center, back with us again. Coastal Cancer Center has done really so well in creating a more comprehensive patient experience locally. How important is local access to cancer care, Dr. Tulukian?
5: Local access to cancer care is incredibly important. You know, a lot of our patients are a little bit older. You know, Dr. Coakley's talking about a lifetime exposure of sun, right? So it's UV radiation times birthdays, right? So it's incredibly important. Our patient population is an older population a lot of the times, and a lot of folks retire here in Myrtle Beach. So having those resources available locally is incredibly important, so patients don't have to travel, so they can be getting their procedures right down the street from where they live, where they're supported by their friends, their family, and their community. You know, patient gets a cancer diagnosis, regardless of the type of cancer, it's incredibly stressful, whether it's a skin cancer, a colon cancer, a breast cancer. And having your community surround you to be able to support you through that is of utmost importance during a cancer patient's journey.
2: And what has changed in cancer care over the last few years?
5: So a lot has happened in cancer care in the last few years. One of the things that we're doing that I think is really important is really profiling, molecularly profiling tumors, so that we can see what tumors have what mutations and target those tumors. Immunotherapy has developed into a really big role in cancer care, and it's one of the things that Dr. Coakley and I partner on a lot, in that immunotherapy works very well for most types of skin cancer. So if Dr. Coakley sees a patient who has a very large squamous cell skin cancer, or is in a location where he doesn't feel that surgery is appropriate at this time, I can see that patient. That patient can get immunotherapy. We can shrink that down and perhaps make surgery easier or feasible when it wasn't before.
4: And if someone comes to you, Dr. Coakley, and the skin cancer has mutated or grown to an extent where it's more than you would on site remove, is that also when you join forces locally with Coastal Cancer Center and Dr. Tulukian and the specialists over there?
3: Absolutely. I would echo Dr. Tulukian's comment about immunotherapy. It's very interesting. You know, historically, before the early 2000s, if you got cancer, there were only three ways to get rid of it. You can cut it out, you can do radiation, or you can take chemo. And those were your three choices. And this whole thing of immunotherapy is a fourth modality on its own. It's just fantastic. Chemo, and Dr. Tulukian is probably more eloquent about this than I am, but chemotherapy is essentially poison, right? It's, I mean, it's a poison. You're hoping you're going to kill more of the cancer cells than the healthy tissue. Immunotherapy is also an infusion that goes through IV, but it works completely differently. It makes your own immune system stronger so then your immune system fights the cancer. So to your point, yeah, sometimes people with very aggressive cancers, the survival is actually best in certain cases if a patient gets immunotherapy with Dr. Tulukian first and gets a couple cycles of that and then comes to me for surgery, and the tumor might be smaller. Even if it's not smaller, there's some data to suggest that depending on the type of cancer, you're more

0: more likely to live if you have that combination approach.
1: What exactly is the immunotherapy doing within your body? Is it just increasing a white cell count? What are we looking at?
2: Immunotherapy and chemotherapy, they're both IV therapies. Mm-hmm. And sometimes people come in that Dr. Coakley has sent over and they say, well, I don't want to get chemotherapy. Mm-hmm. And I said, well, good. That doesn't work for skin cancers. We're not going to do that. Chemotherapy really works by attacking rapidly dividing cells, and it hits a certain part in the cell cycle. And the different types of chemotherapy hit a different part in the cell cycle. And unfortunately, our cells in our body that are normal cells are also rapidly dividing. So they hit those cells too. Cancer cells are more rapidly dividing than the body's normal cells, but your cells are still dividing. So chemotherapy hits a part in the cell replication cycle more frequently in cancer cells, but it'll still do it into regular cells. That's where your side effects from chemotherapy come from. However, immunotherapy, when it gets infused through an IV, similarly to the way that chemotherapy is administered, it really revs your body's immune system up. And it says, hey, immune system cells, wake up, go attack cancer cells. And so it actually tends to be much better tolerated than chemotherapy. Now, there are side effects of immunotherapy. Sometimes that immunotherapy can attack other organs in the body aside from the cancer cells. Sometimes we can see thyroid dysfunction. We can see rash sometimes. And we treat those with usually steroids to help calm them down. Thyroid dysfunction can be treated with traditional thyroid medications, just as we treat someone who becomes hypothyroid naturally.
3: And Dr. Tulukyan, talk to us a little about a new fundraiser that is a first for Coastal Cancer Center this year, Carolina Cancer Foundation, Waves of Hope. What is that?
2: Yeah, so the Carolina Cancer Foundation was created many years ago to help support patients going through cancer treatments financially, whether it's with co-pays or uninsured patients to get their treatments covered, for transportation, to really ease that financial burden of a cancer diagnosis. And what we've seen over the last several years is that that need has just grown exponentially. The foundation in the past has been funded by individual donors, and we've appreciated them so much, and it's been wonderful to have their support. But what we've seen in the last few years is that the need has just exponentially increased. The foundation board, along with some of my staff members at Coastal Cancer Center, have gotten together to create this new event, this fundraiser. It's the Waves of Hope Gala. It is happening on June 5th at 6 p.m. at the Marina Inn, and it's really just an evening to celebrate survivors of cancer and to raise money for the foundation. It's going to be a wonderful event. We will have a fantastic silent auction with multiple foursomes of golf available to bid on, lots of fun signed sports memorabilia and a seated dinner, and some great speakers, including a individual who benefited from the foundation and how that affected her and her cancer journey.
1: And how many people do you help per year?
2: So it has varied over the years. In the last few years, it's been about 30 to 40 people a year that have gotten funds from the foundation. And like I said, that has just increased every year, year over year.
3: So that's the Waves of Hope Gala, June 5th, 6 till 9 at the Marina Inn at the Grand Dunes. Before we put you on the hot seat, Dr. Coakley, you've both got young kids. What's the easiest way to get sunscreen on a kid?
0: My kids love popsicles. It is, you know, one of their main food groups. And I think every single time we go in the pool in the backyard or we go outside, they just think it's a rite of passage. You have to have a popsicle when you go outside. And so you've got to have your hat on and your sunscreen on before you go to the freezer.
2: And you know, I think one of the best things to do is to lead by example, right? Kids always want to do what adults are doing. So I think the fact that, you know, my husband and I put our sunscreen on, Dr. Coakley puts his sunscreen on, his wife puts his sunscreen on, and serving that example and making sure that you do that starting at an early age. You know, hey, bud, you're getting in the pool. Here's your UPF long sleeve shirt that you're going to wear in the pool. And that's just how we do it.
0: Yeah. Dr. Tulukyan is a much better parent than I am. I deprive my kids with popsicles.
3: I'm going to put you on the hot seat now, lighten it up a little bit. Cats or dogs?
0: We have both at my house.
1: Oh, well, that's always nice.
0: Three cats, two dogs, two turtles, and two geckos.
3: Oh, my goodness.
1: Wow. Big family.
3: Wow. And how many children?
0: Two kids.
1: Oh, good.
3: Okay.
1: I'm sure the kids take care of all the animals.
0: They do a much better job over time.
1: Beach sunrise or beach sunset?
0: No, sunrise.
3: Iced coffee or sweet tea?
0: Iced coffee.
1: Pool or ocean?
0: Ocean.
3: Golf hat or baseball cap?
0: Baseball cap.
1: SPF 30 or 50?
0: 100.
3: Oh, great answer. All right, sunscreen every day or give up the popsicles for a year?
0: Sunscreen every day.
1: Favorite restaurant along the Grand Strand?
0: I like Black Drum. Because my wife and I love going to walk on the beach, and we don't go to the beach at noon, just like we've been talking about. And so my wife and I love to go there and have dinner and then go walk on the beach afterwards at 6 or 7 at night.
1: And finally, if there's one thing that you could say about about Myrtle Beach, what would be the one word that describes Myrtle Beach and the experience you've had here so far?
0: Outdoors. It's just the best.
1: Wake Up with Beth and Ruthie will be back on again at 9:30 this morning, speaking with Becky Large, Executive Director of Champion Autism Network, celebrating 10 years of building a more autism-friendly Grand Strand. She'll also be speaking about her Night of Champions Chef Challenge. 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
9: Hi there. Thank you so much for joining us today. I'm Lou Ann Fulmer here with Adam Curran. 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And Adam, help us. We fear running out of money in retirement more than death itself.
10: I don't know. What do you fear most in life? Like, I hear this statistic. The radio script writers are just doing their job. But, like, I fear someone I love getting sick more than me getting sick.
9: Yes, that's true.
10: Like, that's my biggest fear. Like, my wife or my kids. Like, the moment your first child leaves the birth canal, you have a new understanding of the word fear.
9: Yeah.
10: Right? Like they say, you don't know what love is until you hold your baby.
9: Mm.
10: And I think I speak for all men right now. I didn't start loving my kids until they were like walking and swinging a baseball bat. I shouldn't say I didn't start loving my kids.
9: But you did too.
10: Of course I did. But like, you know, they're not giving you much back when they're spitting up breast milk on your shoulder and crapping all over them. So like, it's just like, okay, I got to name them. But now that my kids can walk and talk and think and, you know, my girls got me wrapped around their finger, my boys are my life, you know, now I understand murder too. Like, murder makes perfect sense to me. When I look at my kids and I look at vagrant people and I'm like, okay, you do anything to get in the way of my little kids living a prosperous life. Like, you need to go, you need to die. How'd we get here? But what's your biggest fear, Luann? You have a big fear? Like, is it running out of money or is it kicking the bucket?
9: It's not kicking the bucket. I think maybe how I kick the bucket is a fear, is a small fear. I don't dwell on it.
10: You don't want to circle the drain.
9: Yeah. Yeah, you know, but yes, like, oh my gosh, we talk about it all the time because we see stuff on the news and we're like, if that happened to us, you know, when our grandchild or our son or our daughter. So I agree. I think it is something else, you know, or my husband. Yeah.
10: Mm-hmm. Losing your marbles is a big one.
9: Well, I don't like that. Yeah.
10: Although the people who've lost their marbles,
9: they don't know it.
10: They're living their best life, walking around, taking their pants off.
9: My mother-in-law, she was afraid of dying. And the blessing was that she lost her memory. And, you know, she did have Alzheimer's, clinical Alzheimer's. And she didn't even know it and didn't have to face it. So we decided that was a blessing.
10: Yeah, I was about to say, I don't think anyone has ever used the word Alzheimer's and blessing in the same sentence until now.
9: Yeah.
10: So rack that line.
9: Right.
10: No, I don't know. We're trying to make jokes here, guys. This is serious, serious stuff. And they say the truth is stranger than fiction. And I have seen a lot of truth in my life. One thing that just happened this past week, one of my very, very first clients lost her husband. And I could tell you this. You know, I thump my Bible on the radio every now and again because I'm a believer. You'd never know it with all the poo-poo jokes I tell. But one of the things in my spiritual walk that has been driven me or pulled me to church and the cross is seeing how Christians react to the death of a loved one. Mm. And I find that just so, so comforting and like awe-inspiring. This lady lost her husband. Matter of fact, he had dementia and she's like, she's with Jesus now. Mm-hmm. Just with 100% surety, with so much confidence. Like, he's in a better place now. Like, no...
9: no qualms at all. Just
10: like in just confidence and like there's sadness, but at the same time, like there's a greater plan. God has a plan. And I'm just like, wow, I want that. I want that grace. So I guess we got to talk about money, but thought I'd share that.
9: I love
10: rest
9: that.
10: In peace.
9: Yeah,
10: rest in
9: I'm peace. So sorry.
10: Oh. And honestly, I get it too. You know, when someone is not. Oh, I hate to transition from the death of a human to talk about the death of a dog, but I remember, I know there's probably lots of people listening to this right now looking at, you know, one of the little entities you love more than anything in the mm-hmm. world, your puppy dog.
9: Yeah, yeah.
10: All you cat weirdos, you know.
9: They love their cats like we love our dogs.
10: Okay, okay. I think we should have stopped breeding cats decades and decades ago. We should have also, to be fair, we should have stopped breeding little white dogs with crap in their eyes. You know, where do we, you know, I don't know if we need any more of them. And I don't think Noah at any point did Noah say, like, let the two white dogs with crap in their eyes on the ark. That was uniquely like Americans who are not Americans. I think you're French. The French did it.
9: The French. Yeah. Yeah. Or the Shih Tzu from China.
10: They bred those things. So we shouldn't be breeding cats and we shouldn't be breeding dogs under 40 pounds. But a veterinarian, when I had to put Piper down, said, is Piper excited about eating? Is Piper excited about going on a walk? Does Piper get juiced when a stranger enters the house? And I just said, no, not really. No, not really. No, not really. Well, what kind of life is she living? Because this is a golden retriever, y'all.
9: Yeah.
10: Like, all they want to do is eat and go for walks and greet strangers. We had a running joke that if a burglar ever went into our house, like, Alice and Piper weren't doing jack squat. They were just going to come up to him and make a new friend as they pillaged our house. That's what golden retrievers are bred for. Just, like, God in the breeding geniuses, when they designed the golden retriever, he could have just stopped. He should have rested on the next day. Like, I've made the perfect entity. So same thing goes with humans. Like, when they're no longer excited about the things that would prototypically bring them excitement, when they've lost their faculties, when their mental capabilities have diminished to the point where they forget who their kids are, like, you know, best to say goodbye to them. But anyways, I'm yammering on here. The point of today's show is more people fear running out of money than they fear death, which grinds my gears a little bit, because that fear itself is what's causing people to not live the life they deserve, not live as abundantly as they ought to be. And that's why I wrote this book. Do I dare give the new book away on the radio this week? Might as well.
9: Yes.
10: I haven't printed a single copy of it yet, but I landed on the book cover. The copy's all, like, the interior is all done. Whatever. If you call us up, I'll give you my new book. You're not going to get it for 2-3 weeks, but we'll put your name on a list and we'll start sending them out. The name of the new book is called Spend Your Money, Y'all. Because what I've seen doing this now for 20 years, I think, yeah, about 20 years I've been doing this now, most people have this fear in their mind's eye that they're going to run out of money. And they watch the ticker tape and the newswire and they go, oh no, what about global unrest and inflation and the market's going to crash? Interest rates are going to go up. It's going to go down. What about the Strait of Hormuz? You know, I got people who've spent their entire life in the low country, never jumped on an airplane, are coming into my office and talking to me about the Strait of Hormuz and how that's going to impact their life. I'm like, really? The Strait of Hormuz is now the bane of your existence. Even though you have no mortgage, you drove cars till the wheels fell off, you got a bunch of able-bodied eaglets out of the nest and off on their own, making babies, starting their own lives, and you got $1 million in your 401k. Yet the Strait of Hormuz is the reason you can't go on that vacation. You can't redo your kitchen. You need to fight with your spouse about having one extra beer at the, or can't get season tickets to the Gamecocks, or what is it? I can't tell you what it is that you and your spouse kerfuffle about, but you know it's happening. I see it with my mom and my dad. Like, I remember my dad went to the grocery store, which, you know, my family is like a prototypical nuclear family where, like, my mom does the cooking and cleaning and my dad does the, you know, I don't know what he does. I guess breadwinning, I guess.
9: Yeah, breadwinner.
10: You know?
9: Yeah.
10: I told you, my dad's an engineer's engineer. You didn't even have to pay him. Like, he just thought, like, oh, I go to work. I do AutoCAD. That's what I do. Like, oh, they pay me to do this? Really? I do this on my own. But anyways, he did the bread earning. But I remember a couple times dad would go grocery shopping and, like, he'd come home with like a box of cookies because he eats like a child. Then my mom was pissed at him for, like, not buying the buy one, get one free cookies. And it's just like, I think my dad put his foot down one day. He was like, I have $1 million. Get off my back. I could buy a darn pack of Keebler Fudge House cookies. I don't need to get the buy one, get one free. So people are doing that. People are fighting with their spouse about money. They're delaying instant gratification at age 70. Of course, you delay instant gratification for future reward. What's future reward when you're 70? You know, new tennis balls for the walker when you're 80. Y'all, spend your money. Spend your money. Now, why aren't you spending your money? Because it's easy for me to say, oh, spend your money. The loudmouth Yankee on the radio is telling me to spend my money. Well, I think the reason, having done this for 20 years now, talking to thousands of retirees, I think the reason people don't spend their money is because my industry is in the business of selling products. My industry gives people lip service, and the way in which they sell products before you become a client of theirs is they scare you. And they go, hey, if you don't buy this, you're going to run out of money. If you don't use my services, you're going to live in fear and uncertainty and doubt the rest of your life. And then when they get you, they get their claws in you, and you become a client of theirs, you go, hey, how's everything going? Oh, everything's going swimmingly. You're going to be A-okay. Rest easy. You're going to be fine. Like, okay, cool. He scared me into buying the product, and now I'm going to be fine. What's fine? Well, what's fine is the 4% rule. What's fine is, we'll take some money out when you turn 73 and you're required to by the government. What's fine is, hey, if you need any money, just call me up and I'll take a distribution from your account. At which point you feel guilty about taking money from your account, even though it's your money, you saved it, You were diligent. You delayed instant gratification to achieve the wealth that you have. But when you take money from it, you're like, oh, I don't know. I'm selling my future self up a creek. Does this sound familiar, y'all? Does this sound familiar? This is the plague that affects the modern retiree today. Pedal uphill, you bust your knuckles, you clip coupons, you do everything in life right, and then you're greeted by my industry trying to sell you a product and a financial advisor giving you lip service saying, you're going to be okay. You're going to be okay. Not mathematical, just you're going to be okay. Like I'm a shrink and I just tell people they're going to be fine so long as they come back and sit in the seat and unpack their issues with me again. I could go down a rabbit hole about the whole, like everything in life comes down to incentive structures. What is the incentive structure for a shrink to cure someone who's mentally having issues with life, right? Like, okay, you're cured. Voila. No, it's like, come back next week and we'll cry some more together. Come back next week and we'll dig deeper into your traumatic childhood that there's nothing we could do about other than just sit here and talk about it and rummage it back up. Look at me just giving psychiatric advice today, Luann.
9: Well,
10: Claire and I talk about that though. Like rumination, rumination is not healthy,
9: no.
10: Right? Like I don't think ruminating on things that have gone wrong in your life are healthy. Like ready, fire, aim, look to the horizon, charge forward and watch your problems go away. Don't look back at every injustice that's ever happened to you. I don't know. Maybe I'm an old, grizzled, middle-aged white man.
9: You're not that old.
10: Yeah, middle-aged. I'm not that old. I guess I got to get my number out. So people are worried about running out of money. And because of that worry, they're cruising to be the wealthiest people in the cemetery. And for me, that is a worse outcome than running out of money. Just like you said, your mother-in-law getting Alzheimer's being a blessing. Was it your mother-in-law?
9: Yeah, it was Bobby's mother. Yeah, Bobby's mother.
10: Of course you wish Alzheimer's upon your mother-in-law.
9: No.
10: Glad you laughed at that. That was like an awful, awful joke. But you get it, guys? Like we all kind of have disdain for our mother-in-laws. But, you know, wishing Alzheimer's on anyone might be the worst thing you could possibly wish on anyone. All right, can you get me out of this? This is where Claire comes in. And she goes, oh, no, don't mind him. He's just talking. Words are leaving his dumb mouth. He doesn't mean anything he's saying.
9: Those are just words.
10: They're just words. Adam didn't mean any of that.
9: So what do we do about this?
10: We do mathematics. Yeah. And you pick up my book. Literally, I wrote a book called Spend Your Money, Y'all. I don't think anyone has wrote a book remotely close to what I've come up with here in that most retirement planning books are about like asset allocation, optimal ways to elect your Social Security, income planning, investment instruments you can utilize. And I wrote that book too. That book's called Retire, Y'all, Your Guide to Retiring in the State of South Carolina, the first and only book ever penned about retiring in the great state of South Carolina. So if you have intentions on retiring in the state of South Carolina or you're already retired in the state of South Carolina, why on earth would you not get that book? Why would you not read the book that you could digest in like 2 hours? One trip to the beach, one flight, you could read this darn book. Let me get my number out, 843-300-1182, 843-300-1182. And my new book, Spend Your Money, Y'all, which I don't have in my hand yet. But if you call up and ask for it, we'll put your name on a list. You'll be one of the first people to get a copy of it. Spend Your Money, Y'all, is for people all across the country. Georgia, North Carolina. No matter where you live, this book could have an impact on how you look at your money, the relationship you have with your wealth. This is the biggest problem. I'm telling you, like, forget about the starving artist, Forbes, Wall Street Journal, Kiplinger, journalist, quote unquote journalist. I've got to get interviewed by all these people because of our ETF. And every time I would get on a phone with these guys, I was nervous, Luann. I was like, oh my God, I'm in the big leagues now. The Wall Street Journal's calling me. Yeah. Oh, look out. They must be really sharp. And then, like, I'd get on the phone. You'd hear, like, cats in the background. And they'd be like, so what is this ETF thing that you're doing? What is an ETF? Really? These are our brilliant journalists? They're dumb. They don't even understand the industry. And they're passing judgment on a guy like me who's been, like, grinding, eating, sleeping, breathing this industry. And when I'm not working normal work hours, I'm reading books about the industry. And I'm greeted by the crazy cat lady journalist from the Wall Street Journal who knows nothing about capital markets. So take it from me, y'all. Forget about what you read on Apple News or what comes up when you go to Yahoo Finance. Take it from the guy who's pressing the flesh, engaging with real retirees on a day-by-day basis. Seeing retirees go into retirement, seeing retirees kick the bucket. The biggest challenge most of you face, and this is specifically for the God-fearing, flag-waving conservative type, because Lord knows there's many a liberal who just don't have no money saved. They're banking on universal basic income. They're, marching around, drinking $7 cups of coffee, talking about the ills of capitalism. But the God-fearing, flag-waving, talk radio conservative, this is what you're doing. You're reading the news. You're digesting all the fear that comes with the news, because if it bleeds, it leads. And then you're finding reasons to not spend your money. And you're greeted by an industry that's not designed to give you permission to spend your money. The whole industry is designed for you to peck at your money like a chicken. Now, why would that be? Well, do you think me, who makes money on your money, a percentage, right? I charge 1%. Prototypically, it works out lower than that, but let's just pretend I charge 1%. Do you think I would want to see your account balance go downwards throughout retirement? What would that mean to my paycheck? Why would I design an industry, a pay structure for myself where your balances slowly go down over time? That would mean I make less money. Well, we regularly advise people to taper their retirement plan, meaning it's okay if you go into retirement with 1.5 and die with 700. In fact, most people, when you show them that, they're like, yeah, that's how I want my life to be. They don't want to go into retirement with 1.5 and die with 3. Like, what's that? Is that a life well lived? I don't think so. Not how I want my life to go. That's not how I want to see my loved ones do it. It's okay if you die with less than you started retirement with. Now, get it. No one wants to die destitute. No one wants to be a ward of the state. No one wants to be a liability to their children. But $700,000? $400,000? You're not going to be destitute. You have wealth and resources to take care of yourself. So that's what good financial planning is. Not you're going to be okay, see number go up and to the right. Live in constant fear of the next black swan event. Live in constant fear of the economic event. I've had to retire like 5 or 6 microphones, Luann, because of all the spit and spittle that comes from my face. This one just brushed up against my cheek, and it's like, ugh.
9: Oh, my gosh.
10: Speaking of retiring things,
9: I
10: think it might be time to retire the Power of a Plan book.
9: Yeah.
10: Put it out to pasture.
9: Yeah.
10: Put it out to stud, where it could pregnate other books and make more book babies. Or
9: I love spend your money, y'all. That's perfect.
10: Spend your money, y'all. Yeah. That's right. Yeah, moving. Luann's like, yeah, moving right along. Adam is putting his book to stud. I'm a horse racing fan, so that stuff just kind of comes right out of my face.
9: You got to go to the
10: All
9: derby.
10: All right, guys, I got to take a break. Call my office up, get my books in the mail, come kick my company's tires. If I haven't mentioned it yet, what makes our company so different, you might hate me. You might just be like, I don't like this guy. Certainly not a Southern gentleman. I married a Southern belle who is like truly my better half. But you might just not like the Yankee brogue and the yelling and all that, but you might dislike me, but it's really, really hard to throw rocks at the little company I built, because I don't know of anyone doing what we're doing, where you walk into one building and we can help you with your investments. We can do your taxes for you. We have a tax preparation team. And we also have an estate planning attorney who could do your wills and trusts. And also we can help you with your health care. So literally you walk into one building, you get it all done. And each one of these services are done in unison together. It's not like everyone operates in with Chinese walls around them. Everyone lays hands on your financial life so you get the best possible planning experience. Pretty powerful stuff, y'all. That's called a family office. And prototypically, the only people who had access to a family office were the ultra, ultra high net worth people of the world. I'm the son of a clown, son of a mechanical engineer. And I said to myself, what if people like my mom and my dad got that same fair shake? What if they got to walk into one building and got all their financial needs met instead of hoofing it around town to go to some accountant who doesn't know who the financial advisor is, yet the financial advisor is like, I'm the quarterback, and they don't even know the estate planning attorney. None of them talk to each other. None of them lay hands on your plan or even share emails, because like ego falls into the equation. It's a whole thing. So I bore witness to that for, you know, about 15 years. And I said, I want to fix this. I want people who work with us to get the best possible planning experience. So we brought it all in-house. I wrote the only book about retiring in the great state of South Carolina. I think I'm peaking, Luann. And there's nothing else I can do. There's nothing else I can do. I've launched an ETF, rang the bell on the New York Stock Exchange, created the family office, had four kids, had a beautiful wife. I'm peaking. I can't do anything else. Now I guess I gotta just give it all away. Anything to add on that? Nothing?
9: No.
10: I peaked.
9: Perfect.
10: Fair to say? I think peaking at 43 is good.
9: It is.
10: I see my kid playing baseball at age 8. And I like it when he fails, because I'm like, I don't want you peaking at age 9 or 10. You know, you don't want to be that kid. The heavy set kid hitting home runs in baseball, but like, doesn't grow an inch more, you know?
9: Mm-hmm.
10: I remember I got bullied by some kid. His name was Armando, and he had a mustache at like age 12. And man, Armando scared the crap out of me. I was like, God, he's so big and strong, and he's got facial hair. I bumped into him like 3 years after I had graduated college, and he was the same exact human being as his 12-year-old self, you know? I wanted to smush him like a bug, but...
9: Yeah.
10: You know, he's actually quite pleasant and nice, but I guess when you're the size of a 12-year-old with a mustache, you better be pleasant or nice. You can't walk around bullying people anymore. All right. My time here is up. On the other side of the break, we'll talk more about this. You want to talk about the Tooth Fairy Index, the Stripper Index, the Costco Index? There's all these, maybe we'll skip the Stripper Index. Talking amongst the lady. I get some church lady each and every week call me up and say, like, I cannot believe you said that in front of a woman. And like, God love you for that. You know, like, God love you for fighting for Southern gentlemanness. That should not go the way of the dodo bird. We need more of it. Especially today, where like, you know, it's like he who can be most depraved and do the most salacious thing, gets the most clicks and likes. Like, bring back the Southern gentleman, the man who's never said a curse word, you know, the man who never left the house without his shirt tucked in, the man who held doors for ladies, you know, that, all that. I want that. I want to be in Mayberry again.
9: Mm.
10: You know?
9: Yeah.
10: All right, y'all, call us up, 843-300-1182, 843-300-1182. 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Come kick my company's tires. See if what we're doing here is a hair different. I think you'll find it is.
9: This is Retire Y'all Radio with Adam Curran, and we'll be right back with lots more. 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
11: 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Psalm 112, verse 6 reads, "Surely the righteous will never be shaken. They will be remembered forever." There's a couple little subtleties in this verse. Surely the righteous will never be shaken. They will be remembered forever. I don't know about you, but I don't ever want to be shaken, and I want to be remembered forever. The truth of the matter is, not everyone is going to be remembered forever by everyone. To me, I think about how I want to leave behind a legacy with my wife, with my kids, with my loved ones, those around me, an impact on our community. But it starts with, surely the righteous will never be shaken. Now, technically speaking, this righteousness that is being spoken of in here is a pursuit of God, a pursuit of understanding the wisdom that He provides, and that's what I want. But if you think about the legacy that you have, is your life, is your plan, is your retirement built in such a way that it'll never be shaken? Is it built on a pursuit of growth and righteousness so that you will be remembered forever? The legacy you leave behind to your children, grandchildren, whomever it may be, is going to be experiences, values, memories. It's not going to be a big pile of money. I'll tell you that right now from personal experience. To me, I learned from my grandfather. I learned so much about my life and working hard and doing the little things right. I don't remember any inheritance that I got. I don't remember any money. I don't even remember if there was any money, but I remember what I now cherish came from him and his relationship with me and him pushing me to do the little things correctly. So my challenge to you is, think about the legacy you want to leave behind. Is it never going to be shaken? And what will you be remembered for?
9: You have enough things to worry about. Market volatility shouldn't be one of them. Make sure your retirement plan doesn't rely on the ups and downs of the market. Call Adam Curran to get started. 843-300-1182. That's 843-300-1182. Hi there. So happy to have you with us. I'm Lou Ann Fulmer here with Adam Curran. And we're just talking about the fear of outliving your savings in retirement. And Adam, statistically, only a small percentage of Americans actually do retirement planning. Okay. And only about one third work with a financial advisor. Why is that?
10: Well, I don't think the one third who work with the financial advisor is the one third of people who don't worry about outliving their money. Like, I wish that were the case, meaning just because you work with a financial advisor doesn't mean you're like rid of this fear of outliving your money. In fact, I would argue that a lot of people who work with financial advisors fear outliving their money even more because they're getting together with the guy or the girl and they're like unpacking all of the macroeconomic fears that lend itself to people not utilizing their money. Now, I remember, I don't know, it was like 5-10 years ago, I used to be the guy, my book, The Power of a Plan, I used to run around going, you need a plan, not a prayer. You need to give your money marching orders. Every single dollar in your name needs a purpose and an intent. You need to have a living, breathing document that gives you permission to spend your money. Like, that was my shtick. Remember this, Luann? We've been doing this, we are close to show 400, right?
9: Yeah.
10: And I did hundreds of shows before I even met you.
9: Mm-hmm. Yeah,
10: I was lost. I was lost. Yeah. I was just this lost puppy. And then you took me under your wing and you've been grooming me into a proper radio host. But that was my whole shtick. It was like, have a plan. And then all the other financial advisors started biting me, and it used to piss me off. I'd be like, other advisors in my office would be like, dude, did you hear that guy's show? He's doing your thing. And I'm like, okay, well, I gotta change lanes a little bit, you know. But there's something to that. Like, having a living, breathing document that you update every single year until the day you die. Now, the purpose of that document, kind of twofold. One, give you some peace of mind. Hey, I'm not gonna outlive my money. Two, give you permission to enjoy your money, right? Because when we do this type of planning with individuals, prototypically what comes to light, there'll be this one page, it's called the retirement tab in our software, and it line items out all their income sources. There'll be some sort of assumed rate of return on their money, and there'll be assumed drawdown, right? Meaning how much money they pull from their investments. And we'll use some pathetic pull-free rate of return. We'll use 3, 4, 5%. And then we'll illustrate, hey, if you make 4% on your money and you pull 4,000 out on a month-by-month basis, tack that on top of your Social Security, tack that on top of your pension, even by the time you're age 90, you're going to have $1.5 million or something. Making up numbers here. You show that to people, two things become readily apparent. One, you got more money than you could spend in two lifetimes. Two, the only thing that risks screwing that up, the only thing that risks screwing that up is if you take too much risk or if you get sick. Getting sick is easy because if you get sick, you can just carve a little chunk of the portfolio, put it in what we typically use, a qualified healthcare rider, like an HSA for long-term care, one way to describe it. Basically, can't do two of your six activities of daily living. Feature in the account activates, increases the amount of money you have, increases the income stream, help pay for the added cost of long-term care. I've done whole webinars on it, shows on it. Not going to go into that. But you carve out a chunk of money, protect your future self from getting sick. Then you look at the other money and you're like, okay, I make 5% per year on my money. And I could potentially be living off of an extra $3,000, $4,000, $5,000 a month that right now I'm currently not allowing to hit my bank account. What are we doing here, y'all? What are we doing? Let me summarize it another way. There are certain people that have no business owning stocks because they log online and they look at their account every single day. And if that is you, I might strongly advise you to look to real estate. Because if you own real estate, you don't get a statement each and every day. You don't get a statement every month or quarter telling you if your account's up or down. Now, you do get derelict tenants punching holes in the wall because they have substance abuse issues. You do get hot water heaters that blow up, new HVAC units that need to be replaced, a new roof periodically. You do get that crap. Mold, potentially, termite, all this. So if you're like me, what I know about myself, I don't own any real estate that I am not the tenant in. I own all of our office buildings because I'm a good tenant. I pay my rent on time. I fix things. I leave things better than how I found them. The rest of civilization are not good tenants. Like, go on an airplane. Remember, like, gone are the days when men would, like, get dressed up for an airplane flight. Now, like, people are just dragging themselves on planes.
9: In their pajamas.
10: Oh, it's so gross.
9: I know.
10: Come on, people. Hold your shoulders up high and, like, make an impression, will you? Go to Walmart. Tell me you want to be a landlord. So imagine if you were a landlord. And instead of collecting rent, instead of going to your tenant and saying, hey, will you pay me $1,500 a month to use my little three-bedroom, two-bath property? Instead of that, what if you said, don't give me the money. Take the $1,500, and I want you to use it to spruce up my place. I want you to update the fixtures and the cabinets. I want you to update the landscaping. I want you to put a fresh coat of paint in the master bathroom. We were looking at houses. They no longer call it master. You know that?
9: Yeah. What is it called?
10: Like primary.
9: Yeah, primary suite.
10: Yeah. So it's the primary sleeping quarters.
9: Whatever.
10: How about you don't talk to me like I'm a big dumb idiot? You know, like all of this DEI woke crap, it's essentially asking you to behave like a big dumb idiot to appease the one little tender-hearted idiot in the corner. Like, I'm going to just keep talking the way I talk. They're still the Washington Redskins. They're still the Cleveland Guardians. They're still the fighting Christians of Elon. My sister went to Elon, as did my father-in-law. You know,
9: okay.
10: They used to be the fighting Christians.
9: Huh.
10: But apparently, Christians that fight is offensive to some idiot out there. So now they're the Phoenix. You know, so imagine that. You would never do that. You'd be like, heck no. Have you seen my tenant? He's a fool. I'm lucky to get paid rent on time. He's using his, he would use the money to buy a new neck tattoo and dumb wheels on his car. So you would never, ever, ever tell your tenant to not give you the money so they could spruce up your property. Well, let me ask you, why are you doing that with your CDs? Why are you doing that with your dividend stocks? Why are you doing that with the interest you're earning from your annuities? Why are you doing that with the growth you've achieved from your growth stock mutual funds? Why aren't you periodically hitting the cash register and taking that money and putting it into your bank account? Well, because Adam, the power of compound interest, I need to reinvest my dividends because that's how my account value goes up and to the right. Yeah, it most certainly does when you're in your 30s and your 40s and your 50s. But why are you doing it when you're 70? And you want to check items off the bucket list. And you want to give your kids and your grandkids a hand up, not a hand out. And you want to buy a townhouse near your cute grandbabies. Like, there comes a point in your life when you need to start looking at your wealth as a tool, not a trophy. You don't get a victory lap at the end of life where you get to show everyone how good you are at accumulating wealth and how much money and digits and commas you have on your net worth statement. The wealthiest people in our civilization will be lost to history. Their great-grandkids won't even know their first name. All the while, they're utilizing their wealth. You get one go on this earthly earth. Earthly earth? Is that a word? It is now. Spend your money, y'all. Begin utilizing your money to create wonderful experiences that, who knows, maybe your grandkids tell their kids about the time you, or maybe you buy a legacy property. Maybe you buy a house on the beach and you go and you put a statue of yourself up, you know, a statue so heavy that no one could possibly move it. Giving you ideas of what goes through my head sometimes, you know. Oil paintings. I like what the old people, they'd paint oil paintings of themselves, you know?
9: Yeah, hang them above the fireplace, yeah.
10: There you go. That's what I'll do. Oil paintings.
9: And then you're watching them all the time.
10: We're designing, like, contingency plans here at the office.
9: Yeah.
10: In case I die, which I regularly, I think I'm going to die on the radio because my heart gets all racing and stuff.
9: Oh, dear.
10: But anyways, if I kick the bucket, right now, the contingency plan is I am going to haunt all of my leadership team in the shower when they close their eyes to wash their face. They're going to close their eyes in the shower to wash their face. They're going to open their eyes and me like, hey, you said you're going to take care of my kids and wife. So anyways, you got to sit down with a lawyer, I guess. Been dealing with too many lawyers. All right. Get my book in the mail. I got two books. I got three books, but one, if you remember, I put it out to stud, out to pasture. That one's called The Powerful Plan, Your Politically Incorrect Guide to a Worry-Free Retirement. But the two books that I'm going to be hawking like a carnival barker now, one is Retire, Y'all, Your Guide to Retiring in the Great State of South Carolina, the first and only book ever penned about retiring in South Carolina. The other book is called Spend Your Money, Y'all. Spend Your Money, Y'all. If you have problems putting your two-week notice in, if you get in arguments with your spouse about living more abundantly, because Dave Ramsey hits the nail right on the head when he goes, the nerd marries the free spirit, right? And y'all need each other, because if the nerd managed the money, you'd have no fun. But if the free spirit managed the money, you'd have no money. So you need a healthy balance. So all you nerds out there, this book's for you, right? And all you free spirits out there, you got to stay between the navigational beacon. The book is for couples who can't see eye to eye on how to utilize the money best. And that is just about every couple under God's green earth. So that one's called Spend Your Money, Y'all. You can call our office up and we'll put you on a list of some sort. Julie is in here while I record. She's going, oh, great. Another list. My whole life, you know, I went to college to conquer the world, and now I maintain lists in Excel. What a world. If it makes you feel any better, Julia, that's all I do. I've been doing it for 30 years, called being a grown-up. Not that you need help being a grown-up. You're very mature. You're actually doing great work, by the way. Thank you, she said that.
9: Aw.
10: Blowing smoke up my rear end. Thank you. How dare you say thank you. Kissy, kissing butt here. Anyways, I can't see her, so I can say these things.
9: What did you do?
10: Yeah. 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
9: Hey, thanks for hanging with us. All right, Adam, tell us how we can spend our money.
10: Yeah, I got a whole chapter in the book about the ills of the 4% rule. And like just now, a bunch of academic financial advisors just gasped.
14: Oh my God, the 4% rule is tried and true. Someone won a Nobel Prize on economics about the 4% rule.
10: We've all seen how prolific Nobel Prizes are as of late, right? When Obama won one for like, didn't Obama win the Nobel Peace Prize?
9: Yeah, he did.
10: How much more peaceful the world is since Obama was our president for 8 years.
9: Right.
10: You know, race relations have never been better. Thanks, Obama. For curing race relations in America. Let's give them a prize. So anyways, the 4% rule is this rule that you should only, if you have 50% of your money in stocks and 50% of your money in bonds, you should take 4% out of your portfolio and you have like a 99% probability you'll never outlive your money. So there's a whole chapter in my new book that's like, yeah, it's useful, but this should not be your North Star. Like, your North Star should be understanding you're not immortal, you're going to die, and understanding how you spend money through your life cycle, right? They call it the go-go years, the slow-go years, and the no-go years. Go-go years, you got your health, you got energy, you got cute grandkids, you got a bucket list. You got a little walking around money. You want to have some fun. The slow go years, somehow I've hit the slow go years at age 43 because, like, I don't want to get in another airplane. Claire wants to, like, go on an African safari.
9: Oh,
10: I'm
9: my.
10: Like, can't we go to Cypress Gardens? Is that good enough for you? Do we? I heard there's, like, a lion you could look at in Myrtle Beach. Let's go there. I'm good. Let's play mini golf. We can hit the golf ball in the alligator's mouth and you can check that item off your bucket.
9: Yeah, yeah.
10: So the slow go years are like, yeah, I'm good. I don't even like crossing a bridge. I don't want to fight traffic. I want to sit on my front porch and whistle at birds. Then you got the no go years. This is where you're in like independent living, assisted living. or you ain't doing much. God forbid you're, you know, your mobility restraint or cognitively impaired. You're not spending money at that season of life outside of what you're spending for your basic living expenses and medical care needs. And we already talked about, you can solve, get that monkey off your back of like, oh, what if things are really expensive in the future? Please, please, please get that monkey off your back by doing good planning. Kick our company's tires. We can talk you through how we're positioning our clients so they don't worry about that. And no, it's not by an overpriced, expensive long-term care insurance policy.

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3: I don't know what it is. I don't know what it is that you want to do with your money, but I want to see you spend it. Because chances are, when you're in your 80s, you're just not going to be spending money. You're not going to be spending money like you are in your 60s. And the 4% rule fails to compensate for that. And that phenomenon is very real. It's the realest thing I've come to bear witness to doing this for 20 years, helping thousands of people. And you can see it from my vantage point, Luann. Like, I'll sit down with someone on a review and I'll go, oh no, they're slowing down.
4: Mm-hmm.
3: They're not quite as sharp.
4: Yeah.
3: Because, you know, some of these people I'll see a couple times per year. So, yeah. You know, 6 months passes and it's like, oh, they're not what they were at the last review. Oh, they've slowed down even more. And unfortunately, if you've known someone who's passed on, that decline is relatively quick. Like, it happens pretty quickly. Like, you'll start to see it, and like, oh, okay. Yeah. 2-3 years, you slow down. It happens relatively fast. So,
4: mm-hmm.
3: If you're not giving yourself permission to spend your money, what happens is, you know, you take a couple more trips around the sun, and then you don't even have the ability to spend the money. That's why I think this book is so important. Listen, y'all, call my office up. 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And then I've been shining a light on my brand new book that, in true Adam Curran fashion, I don't even have a copy of it in my hand, but I'm like giving copies away. Ready, Fire, Aim. That's just the entrepreneur in me. Girl the other day was like, hey, do you and your wife want to go out to this thing? And I was like, yeah, we'll be there, sure thing. My wife reminds me, oh, that's our 10-year anniversary.
4: Oh.
3: Like, just shut up. And I told her, I was like, I don't have the capacity. It's not that I don't care. It's that I just don't have the ability to restrain the words that are leaving my mouth. So, God love my wife for dealing with me. Anyways, get my new book. It's called Spend Your Money, Y'all. 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The book specifically for you penny pinchers. Cruiser to be the wealthiest person in the cemetery. I gotta go. God bless America. God bless South Carolina. Thank you so much for listening to my little show.
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7: 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Currently along our beaches from Little River Inlet down to Murrells Inlet and 20 nautical miles out, winds are south at 5 to 10 knots, and we've got seas at 2 to 3 feet. This has been your Weekend Marine Report, brought to you by the Freedom Boat Club, where the boat is waiting.
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10: We modern Christians are bad about living in our bitterness. 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
1: Good morning, everyone. Brand new show this week. All kind of stuff going on right now in real estate. We've had a crazy few weeks with interest rates, with the Fed meeting, with the war stuff. And so the good news is it's back a little bit more stable. Rates down just a little bit. We're in the heat of the spring market, and that's been pretty good. New property under contract has died down a little bit over the last 2 weeks. A little bit. Rates went back up. Now they're back down a little bit. It's a very, very interest rate-driven marketplace right now, but also very seasonal, right? We're in that seasonality of the spring to summer market. The absolute best time to list or sell your property is now. And so we'll talk about that today's show. The brand new market numbers in from last month. We don't have the micro market numbers in. They'll be in 2 days, and typically about 2 days. They have them finalized from a third-party company. We'll go over those in next week's show, but pretty decent numbers. And I'll tell you, that's something that came off the heels of like 5.99 rates in February and March, and then obviously things started to go up a little bit. We'll talk about what's going on nationally, too. Some areas, like I mentioned previously, the new reports out are struggling right now, particularly Florida and Texas. A lot of Florida has seen some struggling in terms of their market, prices going down, inventory going up. And we've also historically tend to follow Florida a few months later. So we'll talk about that, kind of what's going on. And also have this on the list for the last 3 weeks. We just haven't had time to get to, so I made sure I blocked out time. It's too important. It's basically the number one reason that deals fall apart, and how to get ahead of them, how to keep them together. Something we've learned over time just doing this for 20-plus years in the business, something we teach our team. And it really is by far the biggest issue, and it comes down to what we call the pre-frame, and particularly how you manage the deals. And there's a lot more to it than just like finding the property and listing property. People think it's just that. This the largest investment people make when they buy, one of the largest assets people have when they sell. Very, very, very emotional when you add egos and emotions. There's a lot of things that go wrong very easily if they're not managed correctly. So we'll talk about that. And there's actually three other things that do matter as well. I'm going to go over and kind of recap why I think this is by far the most important spring to summer market we've had in a decade. I'm seeing that now. We're seeing that based on what our marketplace is doing compared to some national markets. I do think we'll probably see a little bit of slowdown mid to late summer unless something does happen with the economy overall. Again, our investment property still buying properties like crazy. We bought two just this past week, which has been awesome. One single family, one's a condo, which we typically don't do too much, but it was something that they wanted us to buy. They moved down to Charleston and just wanted an instant kind of fair cash offer. And so we'll share what that is, kind of what that looks like. Some amazing, amazing success stories. Our team has put 20 properties under contract so far this week and two more days in terms of how we count our deals. And so that's a lot of, teams don't do that in an entire year in many cases. So we'll talk about that. We have the same goal we've had here every single week for the past 15 plus years in the station, is keep you updated, everything real estate related, right? My job, my goal and purpose is to help keep you updated with what's happening in the market so you can keep a pulse on it, and really just want you to be able to make better decisions for your largest assets. And for most people, that's real estate. And so if you want to know what's happening in the micro market, macro market, interest rates, that's what we're here to do. So make sure you stay tuned. If you ever want to come back and watch them, listen to them, share with somebody, we do stream on YouTube. Just type in Blake Sloan Radio Show on YouTube. You can follow me at Blake Sloan and Facebook. We stream it there. We stream it Sloan Realty Group on Facebook. But make sure to stay tuned. Lots of great stuff in today's show.
0: For any new listeners, just to give you an update on just who Blake is, it's an amazing story. Industry leaders have dubbed him the Real Estate Whiz Kid. Been featured in Forbes, Wall Street Journal, NBC, Realtor Magazine, and many other national publications. He has been personally endorsed by Sean Hannity and Glenn Beck. One of those by itself is an accomplishment, but all of them together is unprecedented. Last week, we learned a little about how you and your team work and how a good portion of your success has come from the trademark systems you have developed to help both buyers and sellers here in our market. Recap quickly for anyone new to the show what those are exactly and a quick overview of how they work, Blake.
1: Yes, Rick, and I'll tell you, this is why I do the whole show. I have horror story after horror story after horror story every single week. And I made a promise a while back. Like, I was talking about all this crazy, cool stuff. But it never really fixed the real problem. It didn't really address the real problem. And it's by far the biggest problem in the entire industry. Not just here, but not just here locally, but nationally. It's by far the number one thing I deal with consumers. It's by far the biggest mistake anyone makes. And it's what costs them the most amount of money. And so I made a promise to myself and everybody on the show. I said, look, I'm going to keep talking about this as long as it's still a problem. And that's my main purpose, why we do it. And so my main purpose is to educate, to help really kind of open your mind and shift your worldview of how you kind of see things, because it makes so much costly mistakes people that make. And the mistake they make is thinking they're all real estate agents the same, right? They make the mistake of viewing agents as a commodity like rice or corn. And I get it. Why? Because a majority of them are very similar and pretty much most are the same, right? The fact is the average agent on marketplace sells 4 homes a year. That's terrible. It's horrendous, right? 1 home per quarter. It's actually 3.6 homes per agent per year, which is terrible. There's no experience. There's no understanding. There's no pulse in the marketplace. And guess what? There's no money to eat with, much less spend on, you know, marketing for, on your behalf. And so that's why 50% of properties fail to sell. And the ones that do typically leave money on the table because the process is not, you know, correctly. What most people realize is it's a long sales cycle. And so what that means in a long sales cycle, there's a lot of things that can go wrong. There's 118 different variables, actually, from A to Z when you're selling a property. If each one's handled correctly, saves you money, puts property in your money in your pocket. Anything's handled incorrectly, a.k.a. the agent drops the ball at any point. That could be anything from, like, does the agent answer the telephone? We've been doing that lately, making some kind of recruiting calls. And I've been noticing now, like, 4 out of 5 agents have a call screener on their phone, which makes you have to talk to AI. And guess what? A buyer calls that for sale sign. They are not waiting. They're not listening. They're not, that opportunity is gone, right? You see it all the time. But like most agents answer the phone when you see something. You've obviously done that before. They tested, we show this in our documentary online at blakesloan.com, a company called 3,000 real estate companies across the United States. Less than 50% of the time, the phone got answered or was the message even returned. That's a big ball drop, right? Price strategy, price too high, price too low. The quality of the photos, the actual order of the photos. Is it marketed anywhere? If it is marketed anywhere, how much money's behind it? How many phone calls are made to buyers that potentially match it? Like, how do they increase demand? All these things matter, especially when it comes down to negotiation strategy, how they use data. I found that most agents, they don't even understand the data at a high level to even price it correctly or much less defend an offer. And so there's all these things that make or break the home sale. But what most agents do is the old school method, right? We call it the cassette tape. They do the 4 P's. They promise your world to get the listing. They tell you anything and everything. Typically, they're number one. They're always number one, right? And then second thing they do is they put it to MLS. 3, they sit back and, you know, basically pray that someone else brings a buyer. 3 P's, right? Promise world, put it MLS, pray someone brings a buyer. Meanwhile, they're down the street trying to get the next listing because that's how most survive. They get 5 listings, right? 2 or 3 sell. They're doing okay statistically, right? And that's how the home seller ends up holding the bag and have a very, very bad experience in many cases. And so when I got in the business, like, man, there's got to be a better way to do this. That's not a very good success, you know, rate right there, having that very, very low. And so if you look at it, it's just a broken business model where you have one person trying to do everything. And that's just on the listing side. Guess what? Those agents also trying to work with buyers. They're riding buyers around all the time. You know, 20, 30, 40 miles a day showing 5, 10, 15 properties to the same buyer, but you can't survive with one buyer. So now you need 10 or 15 buyers to survive. Because a lot of those take a long time to find the one they want and buy. And so there's not enough time in the day. And so what that ends up being in terms of broken business model, it's like having the same person at McDonald's doing the front register, the drive-thru, and french fries at the same time. Very inefficient. We shoot every week because people still make that mistake. And I see people every single week, 2 separate instances this week. I don't want to share the specific details, but it cost them a massive amount of money. One was on the buy side, one was on the seller side. And there's all these nuances that things happen and people need to understand how to structure things and how to progress on it. And so when I got in, I was like, there's got to be a better way to have something proven, repeatable. How do I scale this? And how do I make sure that we get the same result for clients almost every single time? And so I designed this system called the Guaranteed Sold System. It's the only proven system, sells twice as fast and for 20% more money than traditional methods. And it works very, very, very well. It's backed up by 2 main things, a large team of people. I think we're 30 plus people on the team, 25 buyers agents. We have 4 listing partners, inside sales team, outside sales team, listing coordinator, 2 closing coordinators, full-time graphic design, full-time photographer, videographer, all that stuff there so that I can control the variables. And when you stack those variables up, it may not make a big difference at point one or may not make a big difference at point two. But if I can create a small gap point one, small gap point two, you stack that at 118, what happens is it creates a massive gap between us and everyone else. If you look at the home sale process, it's like a marathon. And if you look at how things work in a regular marathon, you have the shotgun start, everyone starts running. In the beginning, there's a big group, but at the end, people finish 2 and 3 hours ahead of other people. It's the same exact thing that we do with that marathon of a home sale because there's so much at stake. And the reason it's so important is you have, number one, a long sales cycle. Number two, it's a high ticket item. And number three, it's very emotional for people. You add those 3 things in there, it's a big, big opportunity for things to get screwed up very quickly, and it costs you a lot of money very, very fast. And so guess what? On the buyer side, same exact thing. 100 plus variables you buy. Each one's handled correctly, it costs you money. 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It's not going to get the property, or it's going to cost you too much money. And so the reality is, like, we had to create a better way. 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Experience matters. We just had an example this week. One of our listings, agent brought us an offer. The buyer was from Long Island. They wanted to buy our listing. They sent us an offer that was a decent price, not quite near where it was, $400,000 house here. I think they offered $350 or something. But they had a contingency in there that the buyer needed to sell their home first, and they wanted 4.5 months to sell the house, right? The house was not even in the market yet. So they're kind of leading this buyer along, having that strategy. And guess what my seller said? Absolutely not, right? I'm not going to waste the four most important months of the year having my house sit there for them to get their property even listed and or on the market, right? And so these are where it's so important to have somebody who can advise you and tell you to do the right things in the right order, where historically, you probably want to have that property in the market first. You don't have to have it sold yet, but at least my seller could now look at that and say, okay, their price XYZ, it looks like it's worth XYZ, probably going to sell pretty quickly, probably going to sell at least in a reasonable amount of time. And then as a home seller, you have the advantage to raise or drop the price based on how much traffic you're getting. And the cool thing is you don't have to take an offer that really puts you in a bond. You can spread the closing date way out. Now you have the authority and the ability to make a much stronger offer on the buy side when you're buying. But those are small details that makes a difference. And so if you want to know more on how that works, I think it's important that you owe it to yourself to at least learn more about it. It's a whole purpose behind the show. But thankfully, I created an amazing documentary. It breaks down every single thing. It really goes behind the curtains of how real estate works, the horror stories, how they work, and really the proven system to help get your property sold faster and for more money. And if you're a buyer at home, same exact process. A documentary right now, you can watch it at blakesloan.com. Do yourself a favor, watch it this weekend. It really shows you things you can do. It's not just about us or about Blake. It's about how the process works, how to get the most amount of money, how you can do it, what to look for. And here's the other thing I noticed. In doing this for 20 plus years, no one's really ever asked me the right questions, right? They never ask you the question of what is important in terms of choosing an agent. The only question they get is how much do you charge, which is not the right question. It's definitely one of the questions you should ask, but you never want to leave with that, right? If I buy anything, I've been teaching and preaching this a lot lately to my team, to people. Like if I buy anything on the planet based on price, if I want the cheapest anything, it's never going to be a good outcome. If I want the cheapest lawyer, guess what? I'm going to jail. If I want the cheapest doctor, I'm probably going to die, right? You don't want those type of things. If I want the cheapest BMW at Myrtle Beach, I'm definitely going to get a lemon, not a great car. And so you want to search for the best value. And for the value, you got to ask better questions and deeper questions. Things like, hey, what makes you different than everybody else? What marketing process do you have that gets my property more exposed than anybody else? How do you negotiate? What's your strategy for negotiation? What's your track record look like? All those are real questions that you want to ask to determine value. And then you can make that decision based on value. And so if you want to know more how it works, we break it down in the documentary. You can check it out, blakesloan.com. Also, as usual, we're hustling today and every day. Give us a call. We're here to answer your questions. 843-808-SOUL. Take a quick break. 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

0: Welcome back, Blake Sloan, a real estate show. Brady Market Update, all kind of stuff happening. And it's been interesting, right? There's a lot going on right now. You kind of have what we call the lagging numbers, which we call the rearview mirror numbers. That's what closed. That's what we'll go over right now today. We mentioned it last week on last week's show. It was the very first like day of the month that we were recording it, the first that they get the reports in. So it's a little bit more fine-tuned. Typically around the 10th of the month is when you start to see it be fully accurate, just because agents are busy and slack and don't fill the data in. They don't put a closed sale in until typically 10 days later. But that helps us really kind of understand what's happening for closed deals. And again, remember, if it's a closed deal last month, it probably went under contract 30 to 60 days prior to that. So we'll break that down. That's important for like comps, appraisals. What's the actual value of things, right? We also look at the pulse, what I call it, is the front windshield numbers, the future values, which is like, hey, what's happening in real time? We started this in COVID, one of the most important valuable things we've done in terms of a metric standpoint. I'm a huge nerd for numbers. I know that I can use numbers, reverse engineer the strategy for my client. And that's how we push the envelope and get more money for our clients, by understanding the data. Most agents are picking out three or four comps, have no clue what's going on, selling four homes a year, and they're advising you on what to do with your largest asset, which is definitely not the case, right? Imagine having a stockbroker. He trades four stocks a year, and he's telling you what to buy. It's not very, very logical. It doesn't make a whole lot of sense, but people do it every single day. And so here's the one thing we'll look at. We call the front windshield numbers. That's what's happened in the last 7 days. That's allowed me to tell, and even for my ad spend, we spend a lot of money in marketing, right? $100,000 plus a month. And so it allows me to know what's happening so I can make adjustments in real time based on what's happening in terms of buyer traffic, buyer demand, things like that. So we track how many properties go under contract in a 7 day period. In the last 7 days, there was 565 properties under contract for $233,170,436. So 100 to 233 million, pretty good. It's really good. Anytime you're over 200, it's rocking. Anytime you're close to 250 million, it's really good. And so, especially for this time of year, some big time properties under contract that we have here. One at Deborah Dew, 2.99 million. The Dye Estates, 2.83 million. Dunes Cove, that's right next near my parents' house, actually 2.49 million. A Grand Dunes Members Club, 2.28 million. Waverly Creek, 1.9 million. Another Deborah Dew, 1.8 million. Non Neighborhood one, 1.85 million. Litchfield, 1.7. Waterway Palms, 1.7. Grand Dunes, Calais, 1.49. Waterbridge, 1.42. So lots of big stuff happening out there. Lots of big money. If you look at it, there's one $3 million property, two over $2 million, 16 properties are $1 million, and 117 properties are $500,000 under contract in the last 7 days, which is huge, right? It is down a little bit from last week's show. Last week's show was 647, so about 80 properties different for $244 million. And here's the crazy part. The biggest number we saw in the last really 2 years was on 429. So really just over a week ago, week and a half ago, it were 670 properties under contract for $250,436,000. That's the highest amount of properties that's gone under contract in any 7 day period since March 2024. And so that's a great summer market, spring market right now, summer market that we're into. And so again, you want to strike while the iron's hot. You want to make sure that you tee your property up while people are swinging that club, right? And so that's why the seasonality matters so much. And really is a big surprise. We had a very, very dismal January, February, even December here in the marketplace. A lot of places across the country did. Rates started to creep down. They got to 5.99. Things really started rocking and rolling. And then all of a sudden, boom, the war started. Inflation concerns went up. Bond market had concerns. Lots of everything concerns, right? Gas gone up. And so affordability struggle. And then all of a sudden, you're seeing interest rates go up as well, which does put a stop or a slowdown on a lot of home purchases. And so that's something we'll keep watching. That's why I think the seasonality really helps. There's so much pent-up demand. People have been looking for property for months and months and months and months that are coming in town. They're combining their vacation with their purchase. And so it's a very, very good time. Our team is super busy right now. So really quick, looking at we call the rearview mirror numbers, what closed last month. If you look at resale homes that closed last month, sales actually up 7.3%, which is awesome. Last week's show, it was very, very low. I think it was like up 2% maybe. So all that data is in. 531 properties closed, up 7.3% from last year, the same month, which is awesome. Prices made a little switch too. Prices were actually down the first of the month. We're looking at the data. Now it's gone up. Median price up 1.8% for resale homes, which is great, at $397,000. Average sale price up 1.8% from at $508,000, which is really good because it was all the way down at $479,000. And we had a 4 month decline in a row where prices declined. So that's a really good little bump there if you look at year versus year. Not much, but it's definitely not a decline, which is great. Even days on market came down a little bit. If you look at days on market, it's at 108 days right now. It was at 123 in February. Last month, days on market was 115. So not too bad overall. Looking at supply inventory, aka how many houses, is pretty much flat. Right now it's 5 months of inventory. It's slightly a seller's market. Anything 6 months or more is a buyer's market. And so you want to make sure that you're kind of timing that right. Anything that gets above that, like, for example, the condo market is purely a buyer's market right now. You're seeing that switch happen. And the big challenge everyone kind of runs into right now is just buyer traffic. There's still 50% of properties don't sell that get listed in single family homes. So like right now, the average listing gets 3.9 showings the entire time it's listed over a 6 month period, right? How many showings does it take to get a contract? It takes 13. And so you can see you need 3+ times the amount of showings that the average listing gets to get a contract. That's why many of those aren't showing, they aren't happening, right? So if I have an agent who has no marketing budget, who sells 4 homes a year, who simply puts it in MLS or has an open house, that's not going to cut it because it's so competitive right now. It's not super hot, right? It's not declining too bad, but it's definitely have some cracks in the housing market. So you want to make sure you have someone who can drive traffic. And how we do that, we spend massive amounts of money, generate thousands of leads per month. And then we also, what we do on that, we make 14,000 plus phone calls per week to match up buyers and sellers. And we have 25 plus buyers agents. They do that and they're able to match up buyers and sellers because they get incentivized to sell listings. Why is that? Because I'm in business to make money. And that's what you hired us to do, is actually sell the property, not just put it to MLS. And so if you want to know more how it works, reach out, call me, 843-808-SOLD. You can also see the details and the back end of the, I'll show you the website in the documentary, all the buyers, how they work, the technology we use. You can see all that on blakesloan.com. The one thing driving this interest rates right now, they've been all over the place. It's been the roller coaster for sure. Remember, we hit 5.99. It was all the way up to 6.62. Last week's show was 6.45. We hit 6.5 last week. Right now, we're 6.44% for a 30-year fix, which is great news. A 15-year fix, 6.00. 30-year jumbo, 6.59%. A 30-year FHA in the fives, which is great, 5.95. And a 30-year VA, 5.96. We've done a lot of FHA and VAs lately that we've seen. And so there's still some affordability. Rates are not bad, but they're not fantastic. I think you'll see the market kind of really light up once it gets to 5.99. But there's concern it's not going to get back down too much, right? Fed's even talking about raising rates again this year based on inflation. So if I'm a home seller, I'm thinking about getting it done based on seasonality. I think by far, like I mentioned, in my opinion, it's the most important spring to summer market in a decade. I think there's a lot of cracks in the economy, a lot of cracks in the housing market and other areas, which we'll talk about in a minute. So if I want to make sure that I get ahead of that, get max amount of money, you always want to tee it up when everyone's coming in town to buy something, because that is more demand. If you watch the graphs, the months that sell the most for the most amount of money are these next 2 to 3 months. And so if you're thinking about doing something, I recommend doing it earlier rather than later, because you always want to sell when the most buyers are here in town. So that's what I kind of look at overall. I'll take a quick break, right back here in a second with a hot buyer's alert.
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0: 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We talk about this every week. So I made another promise years ago. I said, look, I'm going to put my money where my mouth is. A lot of people promise stuff. They say all this stuff. They reality, most of them don't have a marketing budget that's very large, and they don't wait to really do anything until they put the sign in the front yard and just hope someone comes along, right? With us, we're spending $100,000 a month, every single month in marketing, drive massive amounts of traffic. 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It's like ants moving around. You can watch them do it, see what they're doing. It's super cool. And right now, 83,219 active home buyers. 83,219 active home buyers. That's just on one site. We have another branded site that we use, probably another 20-plus thousand people that are searching. We spend massive amounts of money right now. I got Kay from Lancaster, South Carolina. I got Loretta Blackman from Winter Springs, Florida. I got John Prowess from Harrisburg, PA. I got Gene Morrow from Greer, South Carolina. Deb from Salisbury, North Carolina. McLeansville, North Carolina. Let's see, Concord, New Hampshire. I got Cottage Grove, Charlotte, North Carolina, New York, New York, which is pretty cool, Pittsburgh, PA, Petersburg, Virginia, Johnson City, Tennessee. So all over, we have a global reach, right? And so we have what we call buyers in waiting. Anytime someone lists, we're able to use our technology, reverse engineers the most likely buyer for that property based on previous search patterns, and allows us to sell a property faster, match up with a phone call and a text message, get them in there, and that's one way to sell it much, much faster than the average. So if you're thinking about selling, give us a call, 843-808-SOLD. If you know somebody looking to sell, save me in your phone as Blake Sloan Sold. Say, look, if anybody come across, work with them. If you like them, if you don't like them, right, friend, relative, aunt, uncle, whoever it is, if they mention or smell like they got to do something in real estate, say, look, you got to call my buddy Blake. Give them my number, 843-808-SOLD. We want to make them one of our next success stories. This is a really cool one, too. Big shout-out to Dave and Tracy. Tracy's a longtime listener here, which is super cool to this show. And they have amazing luxury property on the Waccamaw River. It's huge, great property. Reaching us out, it's time to move to Texas, be close to their son and his family. They put a lot of time, money in this, making this property very unique and amazing, very luxury, nice home. They want to make sure they get every single dollar of equity they could out of it. Thankfully, Tracy's a longtime listener to our show. She knew the only person to call, which was us, me, thankfully. Thanks, Tracy. We met with David and Tracy, shared with them. We had hundreds of buyers look for high-end properties on the water, just like theirs. I came in, designed a custom plan, launched our gold marketing blitz, professional photos, drone photography, the virtual reality walkthrough. Within a few weeks, drove massive traffic, had multiple offers, which is cool, and they chose the one they wanted that net them a great price for the home. Now they can move to Texas, be close to their son, his family, with maximum equity in their pocket. So big shout out to them. Thanks, Tracy, for calling us. Also, another cool one, Sam, he's a past client of ours. He recently inherited a home from his mother, who had passed away. Sam's goal was to sell the property, use the money to build his family a brand new home. He had such a great experience with us the first time. In the past, he knew exactly who to call to sell his mother's property. He didn't want to give it away to some investors. We met with Sam, sure how we can have it sold just as is, and he can use the money to build his home. He had to put any work into it, no fixing up. We came in, designed a custom plan, launched our gold marketing blitz, professional photos. Within just a few weeks, had an amazing offer on the property, under contract, and now it's closed. He can move forward building his family's dream home, which is super cool. And so if you're thinking about it, if you're out there, you want to be the next success story, don't be a horse, you're out there, reach out, give me a call, 843- 808-SOLD. I was going to talk about the one reason that falls through, but I got like 1 minute left. It's interesting. This article is national. Says, is late May too late to sell your home? Because remember the article that said April 12th through 18th, quote, the best week? And that's a report, and that so far was ready. But it says here, Zillow just came out and said the absolute best time to list your house this year is the last 2 weeks of May, and that's approaching fast. And it said, basically, it's not just 1 week, but there's a window, and that window is still wide open. Different organizations run studies like this every year. They don't always land on the exact week, but they land around the same month or two. And so if you want to be that next success story, reach out, call us, 843-808-SOLD. That week's coming up very quickly. Give me a call today.
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7: For many families, making memories isn't just about where you go, it's about feeling welcomed and included when you get there. Becky Large is the founder and executive director of Champion Autism Network, which is celebrating a milestone year, 10 years this year, of helping create autism-friendly, judgment-free experiences for families, businesses, visitors, and our local community all along the Grand Strand. Becky Large, welcome to Wake Up with Beth and Ruthie.
9: Wow, thank you so much. What an introduction. You're just talking about all that stuff, and I'm like, wow, we've done so much over 10 years.
7: Let's start at the very beginning, if you can remember that far back. What was happening in your life or in the community that made you say, we need Champion Autism Network?
9: So we relocated here from Southern New Jersey in the spring of 2012, and one of my children is on the autism spectrum, and we moved down here, and we were painfully aware that there's all these wonderful organizations that support the person with autism through all the different therapies that they need, but there's nothing for the family unit, right? Autism can be really isolating because of tantrums and meltdowns that happen because the person with autism is triggered, and then the public, you know, the surrounding public and public at large, you know, are very judgmental and, you know, say horrible things and think our kids are awful or we're, you know, terrible parents when really we're a family in crisis. And so Champion Autism Network was created, and that's what makes us different, is because we support the entire family unit by providing or curating environments that are less triggering for somebody with autism so that the entire family can come out and create memories.
8: For someone hearing about CAN for the first time, what else does the network do?
9: We curate the events, which is, you know, huge. So we have monthly events, and we've been doing the sensory-friendly movie since 2013 every month, and a lot of our programs have been ongoing for quite some time. Then we had Surfside Beach declared the first autism-friendly travel destination anywhere in January of 2016. Myrtle Beach and Horry County followed suit in 2018, so we have a robust program here. You know, we train businesses, as Ruthie had mentioned, on the needs and accommodations of our families, so whether that's restaurants or resorts and attractions and service businesses, so that locals and tourists can come and enjoy this area for that. If you're going to invite our families to come out and play, the public at large really, really needs to know who's coming out to play. Because as I mentioned, the public judgment is really what drives us to stay home, because we can't handle that. So we're just not even going to bother, because chances are that somebody's going to have a meltdown are pretty high, especially in the beginning. So having a well-rounded public awareness campaign through our 8 PSAs that we run, you know, and they go from animated to, you know, just like real life videos, so that we can teach the littles up to the big people, speaking engagements and fundraisers and awareness raisers, doing outreach at a lot of different other events, of course, up and down the Grand Strand.
7: So you started CAN as a mom.
9: Yes.
7: Of a child that is on the spectrum.
9: Yes.
7: I know what you've just said you do now, but can you explain, as a mom, what families were experiencing 10 years ago? You said about Surfside becoming a sensory...
9: The first autism-friendly travel destination, yep.
7: That's in the whole of the United States.
9: Yes.
8: And what does that entail to make it a sensory-friendly city?
9: Well, it's autism-friendly. Mm-hmm. So having businesses involved, you know, that are here, the town council embracing the whole thing, and, you know, it's the family beach. It just made a lot of sense. The training and awareness for the businesses is important. But if you think about, you know, people move around a lot, right? So to have the businesses to consistently stay involved, like Hamburger Joe's and Surfside, they've always been wonderful. And then, of course, we have the silly season, the tourist season. So all of a sudden, you know, their staff doubles or triples in size, and then those people go away. But everybody who takes that training is a pebble in the pond. They, you know, it's not like they leave it there at Hamburger Joe's when they walk out. They're aware. They've probably served families with autism. And wherever they go, even in their daily lives, grocery shopping, if they see a tantrum or a meltdown, around, they might be like, is there anything I can do for you? They more understanding and supportive than judgmental. And that's one of the things is we, over these last 10 years, I just got goose pimples. This has been amazing. What we're doing is working and it is changing lives, and not just a few, but thousands, and impacting businesses and the local economy. And, you know, that's the whole thing. We wanted to make economic impact to the businesses that are supporting us and the communities that are embracing us. And it's working. And that's kind of shown through having traveling the spectrum, being based on the program that we created.
10: And why Surfside Beach? Why did you guys start with that city?
9: When we relocated here to Surfside Beach, and you know, we had been vacationing here, my in-laws, for a number of years, and it's small and it's safe and it has a highly rated fire department and police department. Like, you know, it just doesn't get much better from a safety perspective, and it's small. So when we moved here, we came to Surfside, and it just, you know, it was the family beach. I was on the business committee at the time. And the Surfside is small, like I said, and they're always looking to try and get out from under Myrtle Beach, right? They want to own something. So being on the business committee, I had just gone on a vacation to Hawaii, all expenses paid by my in-laws, God bless them. And you'd think that would be wonderful, but it wasn't. Hectic. It was kind of like the vacation from hell, four flights and a family who doesn't understand, and I like all these things. So it was 2 weeks, and it was really stressful, and I came back and I vowed to like not have that happen anymore. So I went to the business committee and I was like, what do you think of this idea? They love the idea. Mm-hmm. And then we went to town council and they embraced it.
11: Well, I was going to ask you, was there one moment that really crystallized for you as a mother? And it sounds like, yeah, the dream holiday to Hawaii should have been that, but it's just anything but when you're dealing with someone with autism in your family. So that sounds to me like that was your turning moment of, I got to change this.
9: And my TED Talk is all based on that whole experience.
10: I know Oahu can be one of those islands that are super stressful. Was it Oahu?
9: I think we might have gone to the Big Island, but it really had nothing to do with this. Is where I learned that paradise is more than a pretty place,
11: right?
9: You know, it was scary and dangerous from certain different perspectives, and traveling with people who did not understand was divisive between my husband and I. And it was just, it had nothing to do with that beautiful place that we went to visit. You know, well, the food was great and everything, but
11: it sounds to me like it had a lot to do with folk around you judging,
9: not being supportive and not understanding. Like, so like when you're traveling with family and extended family to wherever you go, you know, whether you drive an hour or even to a family barbecue or whatever, there's expectations that you might not make it. You might come really late. You might leave early. You know, there might be these odd behaviors. There might be tantrums and meltdowns, you know, like all this stuff. And if you're going on all these flights halfway across the world, and there's high expectations for somebody who's 95th percentile on the ADHD scale and has autism, and they're supposed to sit still and be quiet and cabin pressure and all this, like all these things that nobody thought about or thinks about. There's still even tons of people who don't think about it or know about it now, but a lot more know about it, which is great. But it was...
11: It sounds
9: was
11: like
9: just
11: a living nightmare.
9: It was horrific. It was horrific.
11: I mean, think about yourself doing that, just that journey. Well, Beth,
10: I mean,
11: you go every year.
10: Yeah, but I'm down to being able to take two flights normally. And I go to Dallas and then Dallas to whatever island next.
11: Right, but it's still stressful.
10: It's very stressful.
9: Yeah.
11: But CAN's mission, you talk a lot about creating the supportive, judgment-free experiences. Yep. In real life, what does judgment-free mean to a family living with autism?
9: So, when, you know, I can talk to you about my own experience, but we have a tourist family who comes down every year because of what we're doing. They were coming prior, but then, you know, love it down here. And they were waiting in line at the concession stand for the movies. And our people don't wait well in lines. And so her son was like starting to like really freak out. So she turned to the people. I guess there's people ahead of her or behind her. I can't remember. And she's like, I'm so sorry. And they're like, hey, it's cool. And like all of a sudden that weight gets lifted. And like, not only is it like, hey, it's cool, we understand, we know, they paid for their snacks, the people ahead of them. And so it was like really like creating this atmosphere where you can see, you go to Johnny D's, you know that they're trained and aware, and you can go in there. And if there's a tantrum or a meltdown, or if you have to leave quickly, the staff gets it. The staff knows. And like, it's just, you feel included, you feel normal, and you feel supported. And that's like the judgment-free, I really think, is what probably the biggest service that we offer.
10: Are there certain airlines that accommodate that and certain cruise cruise liners that accommodate that?
9: So there are some cruise lines that do that, but they have different, you have to think about it, like I've never been on a cruise because like I can't imagine being, you know, sequestered to a boat with thousands of people. That sounds like a sensory nightmare to me. I know that there's services that can take you and your family on a cruise ship and help with the children and everything like that. And there's some cruise lines, Royal Caribbean, I think offers, they do have some autism supports and things, but, and then airlines, there's a couple, you know, that we're, everybody's trying to, there's a number of different organizations who are working with different airlines. And I think United Aramids might be involved with the IBCCES. So not any one big airline or anything. I know that there's sensory rooms in airports. I know that Delta has one in Atlanta and, you know, others are popping up around. And we had the second in the world in Myrtle Beach.
11: Well, yeah. You need to get with Myrtle Beach International Airport, especially as they've recently got some new flight paths available with the departure of Spirit. And we'll try and pitch for a nonstop flight between England and Myrtle Beach.
9: And there's a lot of people with autism over in England. They would love this.
11: Yes. Yeah. You sit down with them and give them some training and roll it out globally.
9: It doesn't take a lot, right? We're ready to scale, right? We can go enterprise-wide with this, you know, the digital platform that we have and all that, but yeah.
11: And why I'm saying that is because I was going to say to you, what do you feel like as a mom when you're in that moment in the movie line and you don't feel judged? And I saw you just even saying that story, your shoulders went down.
9: Oh, yeah.
11: You breathed a sigh of relief.
9: Yeah. It's just a huge breath of fresh air, you know, like one that, like, not even that, like, we're just gasping for air and, like, clinging on to, you know, whatever normalcy or schedules, or because we're never quite sure what's going to happen when. As rigid as our people with autism are, is as flexible as we need to be. And not just in our minds, but in our daily life, our work schedules, like our employers need to understand that there's so much that goes into it. There's so much anxiety. If you're able to just go out to a restaurant rather than have to cook every meal at home and like just sling and hash and, you know, macaroni and cheese or whatever, but to go out and treat yourself and be able to do that as a family, oh my God. And imagine being able to go to like Ripley's Aquarium, or hey, how about a vacation? Like, really? Oh my God.
10: With vacation right now, after that horrific experience in Hawaii, are you limiting yourself to drivable distances at this moment?
9: Well, now it's 10 years later, right? 10, 11 years later. So like things are much different, thankfully, right? You know, a lot of it comes down to like what I call exposure therapy, right? You know, mm-hmm. So the grandparents, both sets, made sure to take the boys on trips like that my husband and I weren't all that thrilled to do. And we wouldn't, right? You know, like, because we're just too close to it. And I think just like all children, they listen to their grandparents more than their parents most times anyway. So, you know, they got taken on planes and, you know, all kinds of wonderful experiences. And we continue to do that now as a family. And it gets easier, but it takes a while because it's all about repetition and experiences that, like I said, are over and over again, which is why our monthly sensory-friendly experiences mean so much, because they do learn and then they can start to socialize. You know, and then the family gets an opportunity to socialize and be among people who understand and get it.
11: Well, that vacation was 10 years ago, and this is a milestone year for Champion Autism mm-hmm. Network. Congratulations, 10th year anniversary. When you hear that number, what comes up for you emotionally?
9: I want to lay down and take a nap. I actually can't believe it. And it's funny because, you know, the logo's the same, but we put like a banner across it for right now for this year. And I'm like, oh, wow, wow. Because it doesn't seem like 10 years until I really sit down and think about, you know, like, you know, your kid's age and you're like, or your friend's kid's age and you're like, how could she be 22 already or whatever? So 10 years, it seems like it went extremely fast and there's so much more to do. Maybe that's why, because there's so much more to do.
10: And did you imagine this to grow as large as it has grown within the past 10 years? And what are the changes you've seen over that period of time?
9: When I started this, I did not imagine that. My hope was that we would start these sensory friendly events and we could have a sensory friendly event every day. So it's kind of turned into that, I guess, with the participation of the businesses. And we have the sensory friendly, you know, activity events every month and, you know, annually for the special ones. And everything's grown because the awareness has grown. You know, what we found is that it's certainly not for every business. Like, I wouldn't go to Ruth's Chris and or Hook and Barrel and be like, you guys have to be autism friendly. Like, I just think it's just family oriented settings. Like, we want want to go to like Hamburger Joe's and, you know, Golden Egg, Johnny D's, something, you know, where the whole family can go down. You know, it would be great to have, you know, there's the Beach Church has a special needs night out like every month. And I think that's a wonderful opportunity for autism parents to drop their kids off and then go have date night, you know, or we could facilitate some sort of parent night out, which we've tried to do. A lot of it comes down to participation, though, because like I said, you're never quite sure what you're going to wake up to. So over the last 10 years in the Grand Strand, it catches on and people think it's a great idea and a lot of businesses want to get involved. Sometimes it becomes an operational consideration where they don't have the manpower to implement it, or a budgetary thing, which the fees are really low on purpose. So, and I just think it has to come down to somebody who either has experience with autism, is connected with autism, or has a servant heart.
11: When a business says, we want to be autism friendly, what does it actually involve?
9: There's a subscription enrollment fee and they get access to the training module, like whatever is for their vertical, whether it's restaurant, retail, we have a resorts bundle. We have a great activities module for if somebody provides arts and crafts and things like that. We have a first responder or water safety module that we have. So they enroll and then they share the enrollment. There's a link that then their employees can get and they can access the training online. We can also do in-person training if they would like. And for that, they get a listing on the website that gives a little bit of information about the business. And then they all offer a service or a discount to our member families. So I call it the AAA of autism travel.
10: Now, a lot of people listen to us from all parts of the country. Mm-hmm. I know the number one question would be, are there hotels that offer this as well?
9: For sure. We have a number of hotels here and resorts. So they kind of get lumped in together, sort of. Resorts, traditionally, they have, you know, a lot of them are oceanfront, so we ask that they take the security first responder module. Many have restaurants, stores, and then we have a hotels one for operational considerations, whether that's the front desk staff or maintenance and housekeeping and activities providers, which is really important. You know, like if you're doing tie-dye and everything like that, you know, those people really need to know how to handle somebody with autism, and so that module instructs them that way.
11: Once a business does go through their training for mm-hmm. being autism friendly. You mentioned briefly, but I want to bring you back to the autism travel card. Is that something that people that are visiting
9: anyone can use? So Champion Autism Network started the program for local, but then there was the desire to have world domination in autism awareness. So, you know, so I've got a ways to go, but it became bigger. So we started the Autism Travel Club, which they handle all of the training modules and the administration of all that. And also we have the Autism Traveler app. So we went from the CAN card, which we started with, now we're at the Autism Traveler app. And anybody from anywhere can become a member, and then they get access. We have a free version where they can see all the different locations. Autism Travel Club is also in Kissimmee, Florida, and the Laurel Highlands region, which is east of Pittsburgh, Pennsylvania, and we have a couple other markets in the works. So there are other options, but anybody can be a member. And as I said, any business that's trained and aware also offers a service or a discount to our families, because what we learned was, even though these businesses said that they were trained and aware, our families were still reticent to share that they had autism or that they were an autism family. So giving them the discount, now they're like, oh, here, you know, like they're...
11: That's really interesting.
9: Yeah. They didn't want to say anything.
11: Business owners might be afraid to start the training because they're afraid of maybe getting it wrong, so they don't even start. But I never really thought about the families being afraid to say that they have someone...
9: Because it's like the scarlet letter A. Oh. Like, you know what I mean? Like, that's the way we feel about it, or felt, you know, now that there's families that have a little bit more trust, right? It's all about trust. The other thing, you know, is that we provide, besides reducing judgment, is communicating expectations. And so what we ask our member businesses, like, it's not like you have to do this. We have a list and that's what you must do. They have a servant heart and they're like, so Angelo's steak and pasta, right? We'll just take Angelo, God bless him. So I went to him and we were talking about this and autism families, and we know how crazy it can get there, and there's always a wait and there's all this stuff. And it was amazing how the program grew with the input from our businesses. But Angelo's super special because he's like, oh my gosh, I have this space, this little room that we really don't use, and it's got its own entrance and it's got doors to the other dining rooms, and so it's all enclosed. What would you think if they would just call ahead and they say that, you know, they're part of the, you know, Champion Autism Network or Autism Travel Club, and they can call us when they're in the parking lot, goose pimples again, and come into the side door, and they have the server just come in, and they know exactly what to do, how to treat them, and all that stuff, and then they can leave through the side door. That's the kind of treatment that we are

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1: Businesses, I would say to them here along the Grand Strand.
2: Oh yeah.
1: For families that live right here in Ori, Georgetown County.
2: We represent over 1,000 families here, and that number grows.
1: Yeah, and those families
2: all the time,
1: like you
2: just here,
1: about,
2: local. The flip side of that is when I said that the tourism initiative was working, they come here and they are so excited and happy and relieved to be in this hug of a bubble, autism bubble, like, you know, just we've got you, that now they want to relocate here. And so that's happening. So, and which, you know, I have to say it's a great place to visit. But, you know, as far as services as an autism perspective, like when I started this, you know, 10 or 11, whatever, how many years ago it was, the waiting list for some services like ABA was around 3,000. And I thought that was a lot. And now it's like 18 or 20,000. There's not enough providers. There's not enough funding. There's not enough of anything. And so these people, and then, you know, and then all you see everywhere is early intervention is key. So you're sitting there and you got the autism diagnosis at whatever age, like they can diagnose it really early for some. Fine. Let's say you get it by 3 or 4 years old. You're wringing your hands because the child's already 3 or 4. So you've missed that window. And then you have to wait until who knows when.
3: 20,000 other people ahead of you in line.
2: It's crazy. And then the reimbursement rates here in South Carolina, we're 47 or 48th in the country, where North Carolina is much higher. So we call it kind of like the brain bleed, where they might come here to go to school, like say CCU, and just go across the border to earn more money.
3: Looking back at the past 10 years, is there one thing you're most proud of?
2: I really get buoyed when I'm with my families and I see how happy they are. And then when I hear stories of, you know, about that woman in the movie concession stand, and, you know, like any kind of story, there was a family that came down here from the Laurel Highlands region, and I was speaking at the Laurel Highlands conference and about this program, and this woman raised her hand and she's like, "Oh my God, we're coming to Myrtle Beach." And I was terrified and I can't believe it. We're bringing my stepson who's 20 and he's giant and he's nonverbal, and, you know, I've been terrified. And so she came down here and blown away. They went to Angelo's for dinner, right? You know, they did all these different things. They went to Ripley's and the Skywheel. And so there's actually a 3-minute, like, kind of video, that testimonial video that we put together with her just saying, like, what a difference in her life this made and now how this program needs to be everywhere. I'm really proud to see that encapsulated and to know that we made that big of a difference for that family.
1: Let's talk about a family locally that has made a big difference now to your cause and to many families in the area over decades, which is the Lazarus family. And I'm bringing them in because we want to talk about the big event that's coming up, the Night of Champions Chef Challenge, which is this year in honor of
2: the Lazarus
1: family.
2: Yes.
1: Tell everyone a little about the Lazarus family.
2: They have always been really supportive in participating in the training with all of their business locations and attractions, which has been wonderful. And very, very, very generous to our families, where for our member families, the person with autism and the caretaker can get in for free, and then the rest of the party gets in at a discounted rate. So that's epic. And then they recently held like an awareness fundraiser for us, which just for us, which, you know, is what we love when there's no one else there and there's no lines and it's quiet and everything. And it just seemed to make sense. And they're celebrating their 50th year, you know, with our 10th. So it's kind of fun.
1: And for people that don't know, I think I know them mostly from the racetracks.
2: So it's Broadway Grand Prix and Myrtle Waves.
3: Oh, very nice.
2: Mm-hmm, mm-hmm. Yeah. And then, of course, Jordan Haid, their daughter, has Lekka Eats restaurant. So it's the Lazarus Entertainment Group that we're celebrating, of course. And then we've got the two parks.
3: For this special occasion, what will people be doing at your event coming up? I mean, I'm sure you'll be tasting different platters and there's going to be music. What can we expect?
2: Eat, drink, and be merry. We're at the Hall at St. John's Greek Orthodox Church, which is an amazing facility, and
1: great
2: location. It checks all the boxes, so that's kind of wonderful. So now it's like, seriously, like, just eat, drink, and be merry, right? You know, we have a couple mixologists coming. We've got 6 different chefs, and there's a couple who might just kind of pop in, and then the attendees will vote for

0: or Champion of the Beach.
1: Oh.
0: Yeah, so you get
2: to
0: vote.
2: And you can buy a ticket.
0: Tickets are on sale, of course, at championautismnetwork.com. Tickets are $75. We're serving wine and beer, and then we have two specialty cocktails, one with vodka and one with bourbon. Ooh. We have a couple mixologists. One of the mixologists is going to be having a dessert drink, and then Oak Prime might be having a special mixologist,
2: yep, Chef
0: too.
2: Jarrett King, he's going to be there from Oak.
1: Now, the hardship on, you know, judging all these different chefs and what they, you know, come up with is being able to eat every single plate. That's what I realized with Trio.
0: Oh, yeah.
2: Yeah, so, we have plates backing up, right?
1: Yeah. So how many plates are we going to look forward to at this event?
0: Right now there's seven, mm-hmm. not counting the desserts. So there could be more.
2: So we've got mixologist Steve O, who was also at Trio. That's the tasting room guy. Chef Jamie D.
0: Yes.
2: She's turning up from Johnny D. Waffles. Anything she makes. Oh, incredible.
1: Mm-hmm.
2: We've said Chef JK, Jarrett King from Oak Prime, Michelin recommended, of course. And
0: super thrilled to have him. We've been texting. He's amazing.
2: The Dunes Club.
0: Yep.
2: That's an unusual one that you've managed to get there. So I'm interested to see what
0: they're wonderful. And Chef Trisha's been involved since like forever.
2: Oh, fantastic.
0: So she's wonderful to have. We really like that. And then Chef Derek from Bohemian Bowl.
1: Oh, that's a good one.
0: They won last year. Yep.
2: Mm-hmm. Yeah, and we were talking about Trio with the International Culinary Institute.
0: Yep.
2: We've got Gabrielle Favali,
0: maybe?
2: I'm not sure. Gabrielle, we've got you from International.
0: We've got you, girl.
2: Thank you for being
0: the
2: there.
0: Only girl. No, that's not true. We've got other girls.
2: Have we missed anybody so far? Oh, Jess. From Winner's Kitchen.
0: Oh, yeah, Winner. Oh, my God. How could I forget Chef Jess?
1: Oh, good.
2: Beth, we still got to go there.
1: While people are tasting and having a few drinks, will there also be a silent auction?
0: Absolutely. We've got a silent auction. And in addition to that, we have like a gift card wall where you pay $20 and then you can go pick an envelope off the wall and you don't know what's in it.
2: I love those.
1: Oh,
2: yeah.
1: That's
2: like the Christmas
1: fun. Yes. Mm-hmm. Yes. That's such a great idea.
0: Yeah, so that was born from Mike Neff. So we're really excited about that.
1: Oh,
0: so
1: wow.
0: We're working on that right now.
2: It's 6 till 8, is that mm-hmm. right, Tuesday?
0: It probably might go to 8:30, but we put 6 to 8.
2: Depends who's the fast eater and who's not.
0: Yeah.
2: We're going to try and raise lots of money at the Night of Champions Culinary Showdown featuring award-winning chefs in our area serving up their best, plus drinks, fundraising, all leading to a vote for the ultimate champion of the beach, and all proceeds go to
0: Champion Autism Network.
1: What is the goal for this year? On your
2: great question.
1: Raising funds. What are you looking to raise?
0: Night of Champs, we are shooting for $25,000.
1: Great.
2: Okay, great. Now we're going to move you into the heart of our mission with Wake Up with Beth and Ruthie.
0: All right.
2: The fun part.
1: The hot seat.
0: Yes. Okay.
1: Cats or dogs?
0: Dogs.
2: Sunrise or sunset?
0: Sunrise.
1: Iced coffee or sweet tea?
0: Iced coffee.
2: Beach walk or golf cart ride?
0: Beach walk.
1: Live music or quiet patio?
0: Quiet patio.
2: Sweet or savory?
0: Savory.
1: Quiet dinner or big community event?
0: Quiet dinner.
2: Your favorite place to go to eat along the Grand Strand?
0: I guess I'll just say Neil and Pam's.
2: Neil and Pam's,
1: very
2: the karaoke
1: nice.
2: Place. That's how I know it.
0: Oh, yeah. No. So you remember every answer I gave was quiet.
2: Mm-hmm.
0: We make sure to go when there isn't karaoke or music. It's quiet.
2: And what's one word you hope families feel when they experience Champion Autism Network for the first time?
0: Happy.
1: What is one thing that you want to leave people with this morning? One thing you want them to remember about Champion Autism Network and the families involved?
0: If you see a person having a tantrum or a meltdown, it is highly possible that that person's on the spectrum and that family is in crisis. And to please not judge and maybe even just offer a kind smile.
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0: Hey y'all, Becky Large from Champion Autism Network here, and hoping you come and join us at the Night of Champions Chefs Challenge happening on Tuesday, May 19th from 6 to 8 p.m. at the hall at St. John's Greek Orthodox Church. 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
6: Tom Winslow here with your Winslow Legal Brief. Thank you for joining us. Rick is here keeping me straight and on the narrow path, just like our government is, right? Straight and narrow.
7: Yeah, sure.
6: Going straight towards the goals, Rick.
7: The goals of making themselves rich.
6: You know what I love about our government, ladies and gentlemen?
7: Nothing.
6: I'm stuck.
7: Nothing.
6: I was trying to think of something real quick. Hold on, I'm still thinking, actually. What do you love is it, Rick? What is it you love about what we have going on?
7: I don't. When you got Martha Stewart, who went to jail, prison. For the same thing that they're doing on a daily basis, what does that tell you?
6: Prison. Guys, I am Tom Winslow with the Winslow Law Firm, and we talk about the law sitting here on the legal brief. And Rick, like I said, keeps us straight and narrow, keeps us square. Not a whole lot to add. You know, he's just very vanilla. If you know Rick, he's just very vanilla.
7: Very vanilla.
6: Not a whole lot. You know, not a whole lot of passion. Doesn't care about a whole lot.
7: Oh, I've got lots of passion.
6: You can never get Rick worked up. He's, you know, he is the calm voice of the show.
7: No, I'm not.
6: Oh, guys, thank you so much for joining us. We enjoy bringing the law to you. I am an attorney down at Winslow Law Firm. If you need an attorney, give us a call, 843-357-9301. And you know what? We like finding these stories about the law all around us, right? Maybe it's in the state, maybe it's in our city, maybe it's in our country, maybe it's not. But this is one that we all know about. This is one that Rick loves to talk about. Rick, I just read something that we've been looking for since 2019, I believe. And here is the headline. So Rick knows what we're talking about. The judge unsealed Epstein's 2019 suicide note. Did you read it?
7: I did not.
6: Yeah, so they actually published Epstein's 2019 suicide note. So I'm really hoping that if you're listening, you know who Jeffrey Epstein is by this point. Epstein Island. I don't know. I don't even know if I need to explain who he is.
7: Pedophile ring.
6: He's almost as notorious as B.I.G., right? Like, you know, yeah, it's just one of those things. If you don't know who Epstein is at this point, this story's not going to make any sense to you. But good old Epstein committed suicide, air quotes, right, Rick?
7: Yeah,
6: suicide, air quotes.
7: Can you prove it?
6: While locked away.
7: Because the video doesn't prove anything because it was shut off.
6: While locked away in a secure facility, supposedly his cellmate found a suicide note after he hung himself. And now, 2026, 7 years later, we have the suicide note. Trump is releasing a lot of stuff, right? The Epstein file, after they couldn't find the Epstein file after it was on Bondi's desk, and then they couldn't find it, then they found it, and then it's over a million pages. They're releasing it. I like the fact, you want to say to Trump, release everything. Release JFK files, release the MLK files.
7: Well, they did release the JFK files, and it come to find out that our own government had him assassinated.
6: Right. Release the Area 51 files, just release it all.
7: Release.
6: Let's go.
7: I don't think they released Area 51. Nah. Well, what did the suicide note say? Do you have it?
6: I do. I have it right here. You want me to read it?
7: I want you to read it.
6: You sure you want me to read it?
7: I do.
6: It's very, Rick, you know, they should have kept this private. It's something that they should never release.
7: Let's see what his thought processing was, if it's really a real suicide note.
6: Well, first off, it's not signed by him, and I don't know what his handwriting is. I don't know what his handwriting is, right? Like, I don't know what his handwriting looks like. But here we go. I mean, it's full of just stuff that, you know, should never be disclosed, Rick. You ready?
7: I'm ready.
6: I killed myself.
7: That's it?
6: That's not it.
7: I was going to say, that's a little cut and dry there.
6: That's right to the point, right? They investigated me for a month. They found nothing. So 10-year-old charges resulted. It is a treat to be able to choose your time to say goodbye. What you want me to do, bust out crying, no fun, not worth it. That's it.
7: And that's all.
6: That's the note.
7: That's not a suicide note. That's a note that's being vague and really, and it's not saying anything.
6: It doesn't say It doesn't say
7: that. That was made up.
6: It doesn't say I'm going to kill myself. It doesn't say I'm sorry.
7: That's made up.
6: It doesn't say anything, right?
7: And for him not to sign his name, or at least he could have put his initials.
6: Yeah.
7: That just right. That tells me right there that, nah, I don't believe that one either.
6: Yep. It's a quite, you know, it's so, like, why keep that private for 7 years?
7: There's nothing to say there.
6: Like, what's the reason?
7: What's the reason to hide it?
6: What's the reason behind that, right? So sometimes, guys, in the law, you know, as an attorney, there's a lot of interesting stuff. There's stuff that maybe should be kept between you and your attorney, and the other things that just don't matter. And part of the job of the government, maybe the attorneys, is to figure out what really matters, right? You've always heard the saying, you know, fight, you know, don't win the battle, win the war,
7: right?
6: Like, not everything has to be a fight. That's a good attorney knows that. Like, when you first start practicing, you're going, man, I got to win every battle. No, you don't. Actually, you don't. You win the war. And this is a battle that was not worth fighting.
7: Yep.
6: Right? Like, who cares?
7: I mean, as soon as the man was found, I mean, well, he never went to trial, did he?
6: Mm-mm.
7: He killed himself before that.
6: Yep. Based on his note that it's not fun.
7: I don't know. I mean, so basically, technically, he was an innocent man.
6: Well, I mean, he was alleged to be guilty.
7: Alleged.
6: And don't forget.
7: Remember, you're innocent until proven guilty.
6: They never
7: proved his guilt.
6: He did go to prison that one time back in 2000, in the 9s or 8, somewhere in there. But not for this, right? Not for this situation. And he killed himself before they did. Now, Ghislaine Maxwell, his partner, is still looking for that pardon, right? Which, if Trump's going to give it, you got to wonder when he would give it. He might give it his last year.
7: Yeah, I was going to say, she might have to sit up there for a couple more years, and then he'll finally let her go.
6: Give it
7: that.
6: His last year if she'll testify and then really bring down the chaos, right? He's already captured a few people, but not too many people. And honestly, it's captured a few people just by PR, but not legalities, right?
7: They're talking about all these people that were on his island, you know, celebrities.
6: Yep. Prince Andrew, Bill Gates, all these guys.
7: Well, Prince Andrew's, he's caught his wrath.
6: Well, he's lost his crown, but he's not in jail.
7: No, but he's been humiliated.
6: Yeah, and so is Bill Gates, right?
7: Oh, Bill Gates. This is a guy that couldn't keep a virus out of his own computer. What?
6: Don't
7: listen to that
6: guy. Can't keep a virus out of his own computer or his pants, from what we heard.
7: Well, don't listen to that guy.
6: So with that being said, it's crazy. You know what? I think it's so interesting, right? And this is the thing with the law. People come all the time to Winslow Law Firm, and they want a resolution, and it's our job to try to find you a solution, right? Like, you have a problem, we try to find the solution to it, but it's not quick. A lot of times in the law, it's not quick, right? This is a... We're talking about a 2019 situation, right? That's 7 years later, which to a lot of people is like, why so long? In the law, that's not honestly a whole lot of time. This other story we got right here is from 2021, and they're just now bringing charges in 2021. And then they're just now bringing people to trial in regard to four people have now been convicted of conspiracy in the United States tied to the assassination of Haiti's president. So I don't know if you all remember this or not. In 2021, the president of Haiti, and I'm probably going to mispronounce the name really poorly, Jovenel Moise, was killed in 2021 by basically what turned out to be a coup that went awry. And I'm reading this article, ladies and gentlemen, about this island that's just south of the United States, where about 20 people have been charged with basically trying to crumble the system associated with this assassination, but 17 of them were Colombian soldiers. So basically an invasion, right? If they're Colombian soldiers, they're basically an invasion of Haiti in cooperation with four U.S. citizens that kind of centralized the location, the planning, and the financing of the plot to oust Moise. But what happened was that they wanted to put their own president in place. But when that happened, the gangs took over, basically. And as of right now, from what my understanding is that Haiti is still trying to deal with the chaos created by the assassination, and the gangs took over. You remember that, and I don't know if Rick remembers this or not, or ladies and gentlemen, you remember this or not. There was the gang leader, Barbecue, who was killing and eating some of the people he was killing. So be careful what you ask for in regard to your government, right, Rick? But if you need some help with your legal needs, you need some help with anything that you have out there, give us a call at Winslow Law, 843-357-9301, winslowlawyers.com.
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6: Tom Winslow sitting here with you and Rick talking a little bit about the Winslow Legal Brief. 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Recently, Rick, we just talked on the before the break about the assassination of Haiti's president back in 2021. As you well know, we've had multiple attempts on our president's life since, well, probably before he even took office, and now that he's in office, the latest one being at the White House Correspondents' Dinner in D.C., give or take a month ago. I'll say a week, month ago.
7: I know, but help me out with this one.
6: Mm-hmm. Is this a conspiracy theory?
7: He says, no, I don't know a whole lot about it.
6: All right.
7: But supposedly, the man said he was not trying to assassinate Trump, but part of his administration.
6: He's going to go to the bathroom? What was he doing?
7: No, he said he was trying to shoot one of the people on the administration.
6: Well, that's better. I mean, that's better. I mean, okay. Hey, you know.
7: So how do you charge him with assassination if that's, he never made it close to Trump?
6: Well, he tried to storm in with a gun and shot a Secret Service officer.
7: Right.
6: So,
7: and his manifesto even said that he was not going after the president.
6: So
7: how by law can you charge him with assassination attempt?
6: Well, and this is one of those questions that we always have with prosecutions, right? Like, is it an overcharge? Truthfully, that's the question, right? So, what Rick's saying is, and this happens a lot, actually, and even down to speeding tickets, right? Where you're like, hey, man, I don't deserve a 4-point or 6-point ticket. I wasn't doing X, right? I didn't mean to do that. It was an accident. It's an overcharge. And it's almost like a negotiation to a point, right? Hey, I'm going to charge you with the death penalty. I'm going to go all the way to the top, and then we'll work our way backwards. Because if you start at the bottom, you can't work backwards, right? And so Rick might be right. I'm not taking that away. But Trump was in the room. He did try to storm in with a gun. Am I going to believe the assassinator? Hey, you weren't going to kill X. I was going to kill Y. I mean, what if he had said, I had someone in there I didn't like. It had nothing to do with the administration. I want to go in there and commit suicide. I wasn't going to try to kill anybody. I was just going to go in there and commit suicide. Would you believe him then? How far do you believe somebody, right? Like, how far do you believe
7: that him? That is true now. Right? I can see your point on that one. I just think that if he's right off the bat, it's not like he changed his mind. Yep. Right off the bat, he said, I was trying to shoot one of the administrations. So, you see where I'm going? That they went.
6: But really, in terms of murder, how much better is that? Like, is it better?
7: Did he say he was trying to murder somebody? Maybe he just wanted to shoot somebody.
6: That's true. Right. So he's not even trying to kill him. He's just trying to maim him.
7: Yeah.
6: I wasn't trying to kill somebody. It was just an assault and battery.
7: Yeah, I was just going to shoot him in the leg.
6: The foot. I needed their big toe.
7: That's it.
6: Well, you know what? That makes me feel better about this article, right? Because this article kind of concerned me. But now that I know that he just wanted to shoot a friend in the toe, like, I mean, I'm not so, I guess it makes more sense to me. Right? Magistrate judge says the alleged attacker is being mistreated in the D.C. jail. Did you hear about this?
7: No.
6: Yep. So the judge got upset with the jail and the Department of Justice because the attacker who was going to shoot his friend in the toe, not kill the president, as we just established, is being mistreated. I mean, poor guy. I mean, I feel.
7: And the judge stepped in on it.
6: And so the judge stepped in, and this is a Biden-appointed judge. Judge Zaya Farike said, poor Cole Allen. Poor guy. I mean, all he tried to do was shoot a friend in the toe.
7: That's it.
6: I mean, that's it. He wasn't trying to kill the president at the White House Correspondents' Dinner. He was just upset. He was just an upset guy.
7: But wait a minute. But remember, you're innocent until proven guilty.
6: Yeah.
7: So you should be treated that way. Now, once you're found guilty, slap the, you know.
6: Well, if you're innocent until proven guilty, why should they even be in jail at that point, Rick? Like, let's just let him walk the streets. Like the guy in Charlotte. He's innocent until proven guilty, so why do we even need him in jail?
7: Are we talking about the one that stabbed the Russian girl, Ukrainian girl?
6: Yeah, mm-hmm.
7: Well,
6: I mean, technically, he's innocent.
7: I think there's a difference. You're right. Technically, he is still innocent until proven guilty.
6: Mm-hmm. Tell me the difference.
7: But they had a record of him doing it like 13
6: don't
7: times.
6: We have a video of, don't we have a video of Cole Allen shooting our Secret Service guy in the chest?
7: I saw the video of him running. I didn't see the shooting. I don't think the news showed the shooting. They just showed him running.
6: Ladies and gentlemen, put Rick on your jury.
7: Oh, yes.
6: So the judge sat here and said about Cole Allen that putting him in suicide watch on a 24-hour-a-day placement in a padded, lighted cell without access to phone calls, books, religious material, or recreational time appeared to be unfairly punitive and not based on any known medical assessment. So the poor guy not having access to his phone calls, books, religious material, rec time on suicide watch is unfairly punitive. Based upon, as Rick was saying, based upon his writings and his verbiage, he did not expect to live through the event. And so they wanted to make sure that he was on suicide watch. That way he would not try to kill himself, you know, because we don't have, like Epstein, we don't have any record of any inmates ever killing themselves. He was in a D.C. jail run by the local officials. And so the judge was upset about the fact that he was being cared for in a lockdown unit on 24-hour surveillance. And the judge stated that they need to get him some vegan food and get him a Bible and take him off suicide watch. And so, you know, poor Cole Allen just being mistreated after trying to shoot a friend in the toe.
7: That's all.
6: At the White House Correspondents' Dinner. You know, those, thank goodness we got judges that care about those assassinators.
7: See, I truly believe that you're guilty until you prove your innocence.
6: Ooh. All right, prosecutors, put Rick on your jury.
7: That's what I think.
6: Right? I mean,
7: because you get treated like you're guilty.
6: Well, here's my thing.
7: While you're waiting for the trial.
6: Yeah, but here's my thing. Like, I understand the element of being innocent until proven guilty. I got that. Like, that's a foundation of our country, right? Like, you can't just presume guilt because it's harder to prove you're innocent than it is to prove you're guilty, okay? Now, on the other hand, what is the reason behind our justice system, right? Because it's called justice, which means there has to be two sides to it, right? It can't just be one side of where we're always caring about the perpetrator. There has to be some level of punishment associated with what they did to the victim. So it's not as if they had them chained to a wall, put into the stockades, right, for all to see. He was in a medical suicide watch facility being cared for less than a week by the time that this judge saw him. And so what establishes unfairly punitive? Because I'm gonna take the other side of the coin, right? Let's say they didn't. Let's say they put him in general population, and he got killed in general population by another inmate. Would there be an issue with that?
7: Probably.
6: They didn't give him proper protection.
7: Probably.
6: Right. Okay. Let's say they put him in a medical ward where he wasn't general population, but he wasn't being watched 24 hours a day, and he did commit suicide. Right. He did. Would there be a problem with that? Probably so. Right. Probably because they knew that he thought he might kill himself based on his writings and his, and all the stuff he had. They knew that he was a high-level inmate that needed further scrutinization and monitoring, and they failed to give that to him. So if you give him no monitoring and he dies, you got a problem. You give him some monitoring and he dies, you got a problem. And you give him maximum amount of monitoring and he doesn't die, you got a problem. So you tell me what to do. What, judge, you tell me, judge, what is it you want him to come live with you, judge? What is it you want him to do? If there's no answer to that, then how do you punish somebody for that? Because what you're saying is that they can't do anything right at all. It's like telling a child to eat a brownie, don't eat a brownie, go eat something because you're starving, don't eat something because you're fat. Like, you got to have a solution and not just a problem, right? And that's the issue with the law sometimes, is that people are always looking for a problem, always looking for a problem, when a good judge and a good lawyer, like we want to believe we are at Winslow Law, will look for the solution. So what is the solution you're looking for, right? In your life, and your problems, instead of looking for a problem, and always being a negative and being critical of everybody around you, you tell me what your solution is. Because if you don't have a solution to share with somebody that you think is a problem, then you don't have anything to benefit anybody. All you are is a problem yourself. So, Judge, I'm asking you, if that's a problem, what is the direction you want them to go?
7: Did he ever have a record of anything, or was this the first incident he's ever had?
6: Yeah, remember, he was like a graduate student. Like, he graduated from like some good school.
7: Do
6: like
7: they know why he had hatred for the Trump administration?
6: Probably The View. I don't know. Right? I mean, radicalized. I mean,
7: Gotta bring up that show?
6: All we hear is the radicalization and almost the normalization nowadays of the lack of ethics and morals associated with civility, right? Like, you have a right to disagree with somebody. Like, I don't care if you like Trump or not. You have that right. There's people that don't like me. I'm good with that. But you don't have the right to disrespect and to be uncivilized in a country of civility. That's foundation is dispute. Our foundation is dispute. 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
6: Tom Winslow here with the Winslow Legal Brief. Thank you for joining us. We're flying through the show like we always do. Rick is keeping us rolling and moving. And we are too.
7: Asking the questions that you want to know the answers to.
6: Guys, there is law all around you. Law up and down the street. Law out on the curb. We're down here in Myrtle Beach hanging out. And we got some bike week going on, right? We got all kinds of stuff going on around the world. One of the biggest things we have going on right now, if you're not paying attention to it, is we got these midterms coming up right now. What's a midterm, right? We got these preliminaries. Every 2 years, you have these elections that come up that aren't necessarily presidential elections. They still matter because they control the House and the Senate and the laws that are being made. And if we're watching, the Supreme Court of our United States is really being heavy right now. Rick and I have been doing the show now, 7 years, Rick?
7: Yep.
6: Right? And there was a while back where we were going, man, the Supreme Court just avoids issues. They just were trying to avoid issues. They were trying to stay out of the fray. And now they're diving head into it, right? They're dealing with stuff, right? They've dealt with the I'm going to call it a states' rights case, right? That people call it the abortion case, but dealing with state rights. Now they're dealing with civil rights. And this is what I love about civil rights, because Rick and I have talked about this in the past. And then this is what frustrates me so much. You can't deal with sexism, racism, etc. by being contrary and still being racist, right? And so that's what they're saying right now. You cannot base decisions on race, period. Doesn't matter if it's white, black, brown, purple, green. If it's based on race, it's wrong, right? And that's what they're saying. That's the concept. Now, if you disagree with that concept, Then tell me how, right? And this is all I'm saying is this: you cannot base a decision on a discriminatory factor. Period. I don't care. You can't say because they're men, because they're women, because they're black, because they're brown, because they're white. What if it's a race question? If it's a sex question? If it's a disability question? And you start off with because, or it's okay for them but not them, then that's just wrong. And that's what the Supreme Court's saying. The Supreme Court says you cannot make decisions based on X.
7: Well, then that's the whole DEI thing.
6: Right. And that's the problem with it. Right. And that's truly the problem with it. Right. Well, because you've been put down, and that's the problem with reparations. Right. And that's the concept of reparations. Right. Well, because you're African-American, you deserve reparations.
7: Well, isn't DEI just another form of affirmative action?
6: To a point it is. Yes. Right. It's given an advantage. So if you're giving, typically building racism is this: I'm going to give you a disadvantage because of your race or sex or some other reason. Right. However, racism can also be, I'm going to give you an advantage because of your race or sex or whatever it might be, right? Anytime you're basing something on race or sex, that has some element of a violation, okay? And that's the issue we have. And so right now, and that's tough. Like, you might not like what I'm saying that, but if you're basing something on race, it's wrong. If you're basing something on sex, it's wrong. You base it on the person, the merit, and who they are and their character that they can control. They cannot control sex. They cannot control, well, they used to not be able to control sex, but I don't know about that anymore, race or any of that stuff, right? And so the Supreme Court is saying, no, we have to stop basing stuff on these factors. And that is at the core of what's going on right now in our Supreme Court. Because right now, the Supreme Court is really establishing what is allowed in terms of districts and redistricting within states, right? So a lot of these states are trying to establish new districts. And what that means is that in our politics, you know, the House of Representatives is based on districts and districts that are around. And so if it's a
7: gerrymandering, right?
6: If it's a highly Democratic district, highly Republican district, that's okay. Political parties are not protected. However, races are. So you can't base it on race, but you can base it on political parties. And that's what the Supreme Court started off with and has really caused kind of a firestorm happening. Because what it does is, according to our government and people in our government, it's establishing almost a head-on collision between the Voting Rights Act and the Civil Rights Act. Because what it says is that you can redistrict for political reasons, but not for race reasons. And a lot of those are synced together, right? Whether we like it or not, there's a lot of Democrats or a lot of African-Americans that identify as Democrat, right? A lot of Caucasians that identify as Republican, but there is cross-sectioning in that as well. And the Supreme Court is really going after that and they're being steady. And this is what you have to understand. They're being steady with that. They're not saying anything for the benefit of Republicans. They're not saying the benefit for races. They're just simply saying you cannot base it on race, period. And that's what they're saying. It might benefit a Republican, it might benefit a Democrat, but you can't base it on race. That's just the way it is. And so the Supreme Court has recently come out with a multitude of rulings, right, regarding Texas, regarding Alabama, regarding Louisiana. And what they're basically saying is that you cannot be intentionally racially discriminatory, right? And again, as I said at the beginning of this, that's both ways. You can't be negative towards a race or positive towards a race. It cannot be intentionally racial discriminatory. And so a lot of these areas are modifying. Florida is modifying, right? California modified, Texas modified, Louisiana's modifying, Alabama's modifying. Missouri just had a whole midterm where 7 senators got actually kicked out.
7: South Carolina tried to do it too. And
6: we're about to talk about that too, right? Missouri just had a whole midterm where 7 senators voted against it and they got elected out, right? Now, South Carolina just got challenged by Trump because of what just came out to say, because right now we have one House seat that's Democratic, and that's James Clyburn, right? Who, while it's just one, he is a pretty powerful guy up there. He's been up there a long time. Holds a lot of sway. A lot of people credit him with Biden's presidency, truthfully. Thanks a lot, South Carolina. but Trump said, look, you have the authority now to go and redistrict that. And so the question is South Carolina going to do it? And honestly, the Senate just rejected it. In South Carolina, the Senate just rejected redistricting.
7: 5 Republicans voted no.
6: Basically just this week. And so it is quite the conundrum, because South Carolina is supposed to be strong conservative and a strong Trump ally. And now we have this situation where we will find out how Trump responds. Because last time that happened, Trump did not take kindly to that. And he pushed that envelope hard on Missouri. And how will he face South Carolina? Because Henry McMaster is a big Trump supporter. And so I know that cannot be sitting well with him. And so we will see how that plays out and where that goes, because that is a situation that will play a lot in, because come November, those seats will come up. And if he does not have that power in the House, he does not have that power in the Senate, he will not have the authority to move forward as strong as he wants to moving forward through the rest of his term in office. And so those are the kind of things you need to think about. But that's what matters when you look at the Supreme Court. Right now, Supreme Court season. 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

0: 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I'm your MC, Rick Roberts, and here's the host for the show, Dr. Joe Papato.
1: Good morning, Rick. This is Life in a Blender Mindbender Radio Health Chat. It's a different kind of show. Unlike those other medical entertainment shows that tell you what you want to hear, I tell you what you really need to know to enhance your health and well-being. We're Life in a Blender, an unlikely name for a medical practice that uses its heart, hands, and head to get you feeling better. Our team and I are committed to dispensing the highest quality, skillful, compassionate care with a touch of humor, because we all get broken down in body or spirit. At Life in a Blender Family Medicine, we're dedicated to being healing instruments to get you out of the blender of life. It's been said we are all like angels with only one wing. We can only fly embracing each other. Thank you, my precious angel wife, Amy, for being that wing that enables me to soar onward and upward. We're going to start the show with mind excursion, slight diversion, facts that are weird, wild, and wonderful. A noteworthy study has shown that kids smile up to 400 times a day and laugh 150 times a day. Adults, in contrast, only smile 15 times a day and laugh only 6 times a day. There's a big problem there. So, we got some jokes, quips, squelches, put-down shtick, and one-liners. Can you help me with these, Rick?
0: I can.
1: I've just finished research into the effect that alcohol has on physical movement, and the results are staggering. My career as a professional rock climber is going really well. I'm also taking a course in mattress making just so I have something to fall back on.
0: Oh, that's a good one. All right, what's the difference between a musician and a large cheese pizza? A large cheese pizza can feed a family of four.
1: Oh, my gosh. And doing the moonwalk is the only way to look cool while wiping dog poo off your shoe.
0: Never trust someone with colored contact lens. They've already lied to you.
1: Whenever I have a problem, I just sing. Then I realize my voice is worse than my problem. I worry about germs on money, so I try to spend it before it makes me sick.
0: I work as a waiter, and I love it when people ask, how do you prepare the chicken? I always reply, I tell it straight, you're gonna die.
1: And people who hate hand gestures, I salute you. Musical chairs have been banned by the woke school board. They say that kids have a hard enough time feeling left out already.
0: My wife said she's going to leave me if I don't stop treating her like a child. So, for that comment, she has been put in timeout and sitting in the naughty chair.
1: You're bad. I learn from the mistakes of others who have taken my advice. And Rick, never trust a man in a wheelchair with dirty, worn-out shoes.
0: True. Where does it say that Humpty Dumpty is an egg?
1: I have to think about that one. You're right, he's never been described as an egg. He could be a squash.
0: Yeah.
1: All right. And Dr. Pepper doesn't have a PhD and doesn't taste like pepper. Lies, all lies. And I thought it was cute to name my dog Trouble, but I keep getting beat up whenever I lose him and go out to find him. So here's my laughter prescription. Have an attitude of gratitude. And laugh at least 15 times a day with 3 belly laughs included. We're working on a Laugh-O-Meter app for your phone. Now what's wild, wacky, sometimes wise, wonderful, and whimsical in your world today? On today's agenda, our hot topic is on how pets can be good for your health with Rob Mills from the Spoiled Pet Pet Shop. the terrific tangential thought. We have fun factoids. The Bible meets the Air Force. Lessons from paratroopers. And time permitting, other cool stuff.
0: 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What you hear may bend your mind into thoughts that can lead to better health. Now back to Dr. Joe.
1: Thanks, Rick. Our hot topic today is how pets can be good for your health with Rob Mills, pet shop owner from the Spoiled Pet Pet Shop. If you've been listening to the show over the years, I've talked about how cats can smell death coming and dogs can be aware of extremes of blood sugar and seizures in humans. And also, I've mentioned a myriad of fun facts about animals because I not only love humans, I love animals. And I know a lot of you in our audience do too. That's why we're going to discuss how owning a pet can be therapeutic for your body and soul. Today we're talking to Rob Mills, owner of the Spoiled Pet. That's in the Glenmark Center on 3840 South Kings Highway in Myrtle Beach, 29577. It's right across from the Myrtle Beach State Park. The hours are Wednesday to Sunday, 10 to 5 p.m., and his phone number is 843-450-6990. Good morning, Rob.
2: Good morning, Doc. How are you doing today?
1: So, Rob, let's get started by saying, how did you get started as a pet store owner?
2: Well, that started a long time ago. My grandmother gave me my first fish tank when I was probably around 7 or 8. And then I worked in a pet store from there. I worked there for a number of years, and that led me to doing some pet product manufacturing for a company for about 14 years. And that was great for me because I learned what was good and what was not good for animals, safe things and not safe things. So it gave me a good lead on how to take care of everything. Then we moved down to Myrtle Beach. I felt like there was a need for an old-school mom-and-pop pet store where the customers could come in at any time and we'll always be there for them. 20 years later, we went from a small 10x10 space to the large store we're in now.
1: That's so much fun. And the store is great. I've been there a number of times. Hey, tell us what kind of pets you have at the store.
2: What don't we have? We have your normal things like rabbits, guinea pigs, hamsters, gerbils, parakeets, and ferrets, of course. But we specialize in exotics. Sugar gliders, chinchillas, hedgehogs, hand-fed baby birds with a large reptile section that include all kinds of snakes, lizards, frogs, tortoises, tarantulas, and of course, the ever-popular, thanks to TikTok, the axolotl, and all the little creatures to feed them. One thing that's important when finding pets a new home is giving our customers a place to come for their grooming, like clipping wings, beaks, and nails, for everything except dogs and cats. Along with giving our customers a safe place to bring their little family member when going on vacation. We watch animals all the time. Not to mention all the rescues we do throughout the year. We've rescued everything from birds, ferrets, guinea pigs, rabbits, you name it, we've rescued it.
1: That sounds like super service, Rob.
2: We do what we can.
1: Hey, let's talk a little bit about statistics. What percentage of U.S. households have pets?
2: Well, right now, about 67% of households, that's two-thirds of Americans' home, have at least one pet. But the interesting part is not the number, but that two out of every three homes find life better with an animal in it. At my shop, we see that every day. People say life just isn't the same if their animal wasn't in it. The interesting part is the trend. Multiple pet households is becoming the norm, with more non-traditional animals like reptiles or sugar gliders expanding from dogs and cats to choose more unique pets that fit their lifestyle.
1: Well, let's dovetail a little bit into therapeutics. How many would you say therapeutic animals are in households?
2: Well, that's a tricky one because not every pet helps with therapy is officially counted. There are several hundred thousand service animals and emotional support animals registered. And then there are millions of pets at home quietly doing the same work. I have had customers who never registered their pet as an emotional support animal, but that little hedgehog or hand-fed baby bird is absolutely their therapy.
1: How does one register their pet?
2: You have to go online and usually get a doctor's note to go along with things like that.
1: Okay, cool. Of course, I give a lot of doctor's notes out for that, and sometimes letters. Well, let's take a pause and take a terrific tangential thought, some fun factoids with my buddy Rick Roberts, and we're going to touch on some animal factoids. Puppies are drawn to squeaky toys because they trigger the dog's natural hunting instincts. The sound mimic the distress calls of prey animals. And the opposite of paranoia is called pronoia, the belief that everyone's involved in a secret conspiracy to help you.
3: Well, Play-Doh was originally created in the 1930s, not as a toy, but as wallpaper cleaner.
1: Love that. The first documented vending machine dispensed holy water in ancient Egypt. And dolphins give each other distinct names using signature whistles.
3: The average fast food burger contains meat from 55 different cows.
1: That's like a mosaic burger. The Mona Lisa in the Louvre is only 30 inches high and 21 inches across, smaller than the average poster you have on your wall, but many millions of dollars of worth. And back to animals, cows can recognize individual human faces, and they also hold grudges.
3: Pigs can't physically look up into the sky. Did you know that?
1: I never thought of that, but it makes sense, doesn't it?
3: Yep.
1: And every mammal has about 1 billion heartbeats in their lifetime, regardless of their lifespan. So a mammal that lives a shorter lifespan, like a dog, has a heartbeat that beats faster than a mammal that lives a longer time, like a whale. And koala bears have fingerprints that are nearly indistinguishable from humans.
3: An ostrich eye is bigger than its brain.
1: Get the term bird brain, right?
3: There you go.
1: And honeybees communicate through a dance called the waggle dance. The average person's attention span for a single screen, that is your phone, computer, tablet, etc., is 47 seconds. That's down from 2.5 minutes in 2004.
3: And finally, the record for the most flowers sold in a single day was August 17th, 1977, the day after Elvis died.
1: The king died, yes.
3: You're listening to Life in a Blender, Mind Bender Radio Health Chat with Dr. Joe Papato, sponsored by Life in a Blender Family Medicine, now in Murrells Inlet. Dr. Joe Papato and his staff have been the recipients of numerous accolades, including Best of the Beach Family Practice from the Myrtle Beach Herald and Most Compassionate Doctor. Go to lifeinablenderfamilymedicine.com for more information about Dr. Joe's awarded and refreshingly different medical practice. And now back to how pets can be good for your health with Rob Mills from the Spoiled Pet Pet Shop.
1: Thank you, Rick. All right, we have some more questions for you, Rob. What are the physical benefits of owning a pet?
2: Well, dogs are the obvious one. Walking every day, whether around the block or to the park, will definitely lower blood pressure and reduce stress. Kids that grow up around pets tend to have stronger immune systems and fewer allergies later in life. Pets give structure. You must get up and feed them and take them out. That daily routine can improve sleep patterns and overall physical well-being, especially our elderly. They help maintain mobility, even by bending down to clean and feed, help them stay limber and prevent stiffness. So it's more than just companionship. Pets can make a real difference in physical health.
1: And I see that experientially in my practice with pet owners as patients. And you mentioned that your grandmother gave you your first exposure to pet owning by giving you a fish tank. So tell me, how are fish tanks beneficial to your health?
2: Well, watching a fish tank is actually proven to lower stress and blood pressure. There's something about the slow, rhythmic movement of the fish and the sound of the bubbling water that's instantly calming, almost like meditation. I had a customer say that their aquarium is their TV channel for relaxation. And it's not just mental health. Reduced stress leads to real physical benefits, like better sleep, lower heart strain. That is why you see aquariums in doctor's offices, waiting rooms, and nursing homes.
1: Is it better to have fresh or salt water?
2: Well, salt water are beautiful,
1: yeah,
2: but fresh water are a little easier to take care of.
1: Yes, sir. And let's expand more on the topic of the psychological benefits of owning and caring for pets.
2: Well, just being around animals can reduce cortisol, the stress hormone, and increase serotonin, the feel-good chemical. I see it in the store. Someone comes in wound tight, and 5 minutes after holding a hand-fed bird or a bunny changes their whole mood. Pets give a feeling of connection. For a senior, it might be a bird talking to them every morning. For kids, a sugar glider that's always listening. Having that constant presence is the best antidote for loneliness. Caring for your pet causes routine. The sense of responsibility can be really grounding, especially for people struggling with depression. It gives you a reason to get up and a purpose to start your day. Kids are taught empathy and responsibility. A child who learns to care for a hamster or a lizard often develop stronger emotional skills because they see how their action affects another living being. Pets are also a way for people to meet other people. Dog owners meet people on walks. Bird owners trade stories online. And reptile owners join local groups. It creates a community around a shared love of animals. And that social piece is huge for mental health.
1: That's amazing. Hey, what's fun, new, and interesting in your inventory during the season?
2: We always have something unique. Right now, one of our big hits are sugar gliders, little marsupials that love to bond and ride around in your pocket. We also have a great selection of super sweet hand-fed birds, and a few of them are starting to say words. Those axolotls, the aquatic salamander, are a big hit now. People love the way they look at them. It's like they're smiling. And believe it or not, we have a huge calling for jumping spiders. Everyone wants one these days. Small setups and easy to care for.
1: What about micro squirrels, Rob?
2: So they look like squirrels a little bit, but they're more in the mouse family almost. That's about the size of them. Their food is a little bit different, but they're very cute little animals also.
1: And it's kind of the same setup as a hamster or?
2: Yes, but they are so small, yeah. We like to keep them in aquariums opposed to little cages.
1: Gotcha. Well, finally, Rob, do you have any funny anecdotes or heartwarming stories that you've experienced over the years that illustrate the benefits of pet owning?
2: Well, a customer got a sugar glider and started taking it everywhere with them in their hoodie pocket, to the grocery store, the post office, and the little guy would be poking his head out and startling people all day. The customer said, it's hard to have a bad day with a sugar glider in your pocket. And then I had a family start coming in on a regular, trying to choose the right animal, and eventually decided on a hand-fed bird. Their parents saw improvement in their child's ability to open up in class and start participating. They said the bird did not just give him a friend, but it helped build confidence and empathy. All these moments remind me why people bring pets into their lives. They're not just companions. They are therapists, motivators, mood lifters, and family members rolled into one. That's why I love what I do.
1: Rob, that was fun and interesting. Thank you so much for coming today.
2: Thanks for having me, Doc.
3: 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Dr. Joe has his own medication-assisted treatment program with Suboxone called Life in a Grinder. 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Now back to Dr. Joe.
1: And our last segment of the show is The Bible Meets the Human Condition, Paratroopers. This is excerpted from Plenty for Everyone by Corey Ten Boom. So Ephesians 6:5 says, servants, be obedient to them that are your masters. A paratroop instructor said that there are four commands which he gives his parachutists. First, attention. Second, stand in the door. And

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1: No life. The man who refuses to believe in the Son will not see life. He lives under the anger of God. We Christians are called to bring a hungry world the bread of life, the message of salvation. So, attention. Because could a mariner sit idle when he heard the drowning cry? Could a doctor sit in comfort knowing that his patient die? Could a fireman watch men perish and not give a helping hand? Can you sit at ease in Zion with a world around condemned? Our second command, second, is stand in the door. Go therefore and teach all nations, it says in Matthew 29:19. So stand in the door means that we must be obedient and go where God tells us. Whether it be a call to the mission field or a call to work for Him at home, He can use us only when we are in the place where He wants us to be. We dare not hoard the gospel secret, but must herald His story forth to all. The third command, look up. 2 Corinthians 3:18 says, "But we all, with unveiled face, reflecting as a mirror the glory of the Lord, are transformed into the same image from glory to glory." When we look to Jesus, we become His mirrors. It is true that of itself, a mirror does not do much, but when it is hung or placed in the right position, it does its job properly. It is very important, therefore, that we should be in the right position. And that position for a Christian is, Hebrews 12:2, looking unto Jesus, the author and finisher of our faith. For we have no light of ourselves. Unfortunately, there are times in our lives when we experience a different truth. As it says in Psalm 40:12, "My iniquities have taken hold upon me and hindered me, that I am unable to look up." In the same way, when my faith breaks down, I send it back to the manufacturer. Jesus is our manufacturer. We send it to Him for repair, because when He corrects the fault, it will most assuredly work properly again. He is the author and finisher and the manufacturer of our faith. Yes, let us always be in the right position so that we can be good mirrors for the Lord no matter what the circumstances may be. Psalm 91 says, "He that dwells in the secret place of the Most High shall abide under the shadow of the Almighty." During the time we were looking unto Jesus, mirroring His joy, we are not suns to burn others with our self-righteousness, but moons to reflect His clear light. And the last command, number 4, follow me. Bear the cross, wear the crown. As it's been said in Mark 8:34, "Whoever will come after me, let him deny himself and take up his cross and follow me." Denying ourselves, taking up our crosses, and following Jesus is not like jumping from an airplane towards the earth with parachutes on our backs. It means being safe in the hands of Jesus, yoke fellows with Him, His joy in us and our joy fulfilled. Paratroopers for Jesus must trust Him, our joy fulfilled. Our commission is to bring the gospel of plenty to the whole world, for which Jesus has promised His Holy Spirit and His power to do the work through us. So following on in the footsteps of Jesus, taking the steps, yes, and the jumps into the unknown, we can become the paratroopers. We can storm the enemy's territory and win souls for Jesus, but only if we obey. Follow me, then His promise takes effect. I will make you fishers of men. So my final prayer and comments of our show today is, love me, light me, give me, guide me. Well, what does that mean? Well, love me. For God so loved you that He sent His only begotten Son to be a sacrifice for your sins and give you peace with God. Light me. Our Heavenly Father, through Jesus and the Holy Spirit, illuminates our lives, causing us to shine with an incandescent glow.

0: are the light of the world. Give me. Our Heavenly Father gives us new life and eternity in our hearts, healing for our bodies, liberty for those things that entrap us, and He also gives us creativity and joy. And finally, guide me. He is our good shepherd, and He promises to lead us, guide us, and navigate our course with affection, watchfulness, and loving attention. So pray these 8 words with me today and watch your life be transformed and beautified. Come on, here we go. Love me, light me, give me, and guide me.
1: 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Now,

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14: Hi there. 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
15: I don't know. What do you fear most in life? Like, I hear this statistic, the radio script writers are just doing their job, but like, I fear someone I love getting sick more than me getting sick.
14: Yes, that's true.
15: Like that's my biggest fear. Like, mm-hmm. My wife or my kids, like, the moment your first child leaves the birth canal, you have a new understanding of the word fear.
14: Yeah.
15: Right? Like they say, you don't know what love is until you hold your baby.
14: Mm.
15: And I think I speak for all men right now. I didn't start loving my kids until they were like walking and swinging a baseball bat. I shouldn't say I didn't start loving my kids. But
14: you did too.
15: Of course I did. But like, you know, they're not giving you much back when they're spitting up breast milk on your shoulder and crapping all over them. So like, it's just like, okay, this is, I got to name them. But now that my kids can walk and talk and think and, you know, my girls got me wrapped around their finger, my boys are my life, you know, now I get, I understand murder too. Like, murder makes perfect sense to me when I look at my kids and I look at vagrant people and I'm like, okay, you do anything to get in the way of my little kids living a prosperous life. Like, you need to go. You need to die. How'd we get here? But what's your biggest fear, Luann? You have a big fear? Like, is it running out of money or is it kicking the bucket?
14: It's not kicking the bucket. I think maybe how I kick the bucket is a fear, is a small fear. I don't dwell on it.
15: You don't want to circle the drain.
14: Yeah. Yeah. You know, but yes, like, oh my gosh, we talk about it all the time because we see stuff on the news and we're like, if that happened to us, you know, when our grandchild or our son or our daughter. So I agree. I think it is something else, you know, or my husband. Yeah.
15: Mm-hmm. Losing your marbles is a big one.
14: Well, I don't like that. Yeah.
15: Although the people who've lost their marbles,
14: they don't know it.
15: They're living their best life, walking around, taking their pants off.
14: My mother-in-law, she was afraid of dying. And the blessing was that she lost her memory. And, you know, she did have Alzheimer's, clinical Alzheimer's. And she didn't even know it and didn't have to face it. So we decided that was a blessing.
15: Yeah, I was about to say, I don't think anyone has ever used the word Alzheimer's and blessing in the same sentence until now.
14: Yeah.
15: So rack that line.
14: Right.
15: No, I don't know. We're trying to make jokes here, guys. This is serious, serious stuff. And they say the truth is stranger than fiction. And I have seen a lot of truth in my life. One thing that just happened this past week, one of my very, very first clients lost her husband. And I could tell you this. You know, I thump my Bible on the radio every now and again because I'm a believer. You'd never know it with all the poo-poo jokes I tell. But one of the things in my spiritual walk that has been driven me or pulled me to church and the cross is seeing how Christians react to the death of a loved one.
14: Mm.
15: And I find that just so, so comforting and like awe-inspiring. This lady lost her husband. Matter of fact, he had dementia and she's like, she's with Jesus now, mm-hmm. just with 100% surety, with so much confidence. Like, he's in a better place now. Like, no
14: qualms at all. Just,
15: yeah.
14: That's where he's at.
15: Like, and just confidence and like, there's sadness, but at the same time, like, there's a greater plan. God has a plan. And I'm just like, wow, I want that. I want that grace. So, I guess we got to talk about money, but thought I'd share that.
14: I love
15: rest
14: that.
15: In peace.
14: Yeah,
15: rest in
14: peace. I'm so sorry. Oh.
15: And honestly, I get it too. You know, when someone is not, I hate to transition from the death of a human to talk about the death of a dog, but I remember, I know there's probably lots of people listening to this right now looking at, you know, one of the little entities you love more than anything in mm-hmm. the world, your puppy dog.
14: Yeah.
15: All you cat weirdos, you know.
14: They love their cats like we love our dogs.
15: Okay. Okay, I think we should have stopped breeding cats decades and decades ago. We should have also, to be fair, we should have stopped breeding little white dogs with crap in their eyes. You know, where do we, you know, I don't know if we need any more of them. And I don't think Noah, at any point, did Noah say, like, let the two white dogs with crap in their eyes on the ark. That was uniquely, like, Americans who are not Americans.
14: Guess.
15: I think you're French. The French
14: yeah,
15: did it.
14: The French, yeah, yeah. Or the Shih Tzu from China.
15: they bred those things. So we shouldn't be breeding cats and we shouldn't be breeding dogs under 40 pounds. But a veterinarian, when I had to put Piper down, said, is Piper excited about eating? Is Piper excited about going on a walk? Does Piper get juiced when a stranger enters the house? And I just said, no, not really. No, not really. No, not really. Well, what kind of life is she living? Because this is a golden retriever, y'all.
14: Yeah.
15: Like, all they want to do is eat and go for walks and greet strangers. We had a running joke that if a burglar ever went into our house, like, Alice and Piper weren't doing jack squat. They were just going to come up to him and make a new friend as they pillaged our house. That's what golden retrievers are bred for. Just like God and the breeding geniuses, when they designed the golden retriever, he could have just stopped. He should have rested on the next day. Like, I've made the perfect entity. So same thing goes with humans. Like, when they're no longer excited about the things that would prototypically bring them excitement, when they've lost their faculties, when their mental capabilities have diminished to the point where they forget who their kids are, like, you know, best to say goodbye to them. But anyways, I'm yammering on here. The point of today's show is more people fear running out of money than they fear death, which grinds my gears a little bit, because that fear itself is what's causing people to not live the life they deserve, not live as abundantly as they ought to be. And that's why I wrote this book. Do I dare give the new book away on the radio this week? Might as well.
14: Yes.
15: I haven't printed a single copy of it yet, but I landed on the book cover. The copy's all, like, the interior is all done. Whatever. If you call us up, I'll give you my new book. You're not going to get it for 2-3 weeks, but we'll put your name on a list and we'll start sending them out. The name of the new book is called Spend Your Money, Y'all. Because what I've seen doing this now for 20 years, I think, about 20 years I've been doing this now, most people have this fear in their mind's eye that they're going to run out of money. And they watch the ticker tape and the newswire and they go, oh no, what about global unrest and inflation and the market's going to crash? Interest rates are going to go up. It's going to go down. What about the Strait of Hormuz? You know, I got people who've spent their entire life in the low country, never jumped on an airplane, are coming into my office and talking to me about the Strait of Hormuz and how that's going to impact their life. I'm like, really? The Strait of Hormuz is now the bane of your existence. Even though you have no mortgage, you drove cars till the wheels fell off, you got a bunch of able-bodied eaglets out of the nest and off on their own, making babies, starting their own lives, and you got $1 million in your 401k. Yet the Strait of Hormuz is the reason you can't go on that vacation. You can't redo your kitchen. You need to fight with your spouse about having one extra beer at the, or can't get season tickets to the Gamecocks, or what is it? I can't tell you what it is that you and your spouse kerfuffle about, but you know it's happening. I see it with my mom and my dad. Like, I remember my dad went to the grocery store, which, you know, my family is like a prototypical nuclear family where, like, my mom does the cooking and cleaning and my dad does the, you know, I don't know what he does. I guess breadwinning, I guess.
14: Yeah, breadwinner.
15: You know?
14: Yeah.
15: I told you, my dad's an engineer's engineer. You didn't even have to pay him. Like, he just thought, like, oh, I go to work. I do AutoCAD. That's what I do. Like, oh, they pay me to do this? Really? I do this on my own. But anyways, he did the bread earning. But I remember a couple times dad would go grocery shopping and, like, he'd come home with like a box of cookies because he eats like a child. Then my mom was pissed at him for, like, not buying the buy one, get one free cookies. And it's just like, I think my dad put his foot down one day. He was like, I have $1 million. Get off my back. I could buy a darn pack of Keebler Fudge House cookies. I don't need to get the buy one, get one free. So people are doing that. People are fighting with their spouse about money. They're delaying instant gratification at age 70. Of course, you delay instant gratification for future reward. What's future reward when you're 70? You know, new tennis balls for the walker when you're 80. Y'all, spend your money. Spend your money. Now, why aren't you spending your money? Because it's easy for me to say, oh, spend your money. The loudmouth Yankee on the radio is telling me to spend my money. Well, I think the reason, having done this for 20 years now, talking to thousands of retirees, I think the reason people don't spend their money is because my industry is in the business of selling products. My industry gives people lip service, and the way in which they sell products before you become a client of theirs is they scare you. And they go, hey, if you don't buy this, you're going to run out of money. If you don't use my services, you're going to live in fear and uncertainty and doubt the rest of your life. And then when they get you, they get their claws in you, and you become a client of theirs, you go, hey, how's everything going? Oh, everything's going swimmingly. You're going to be A-okay. Rest easy. You're going to be fine. Like, okay, cool. He scared me into buying the product, and now I'm going to be fine. What's fine? Well, what's fine is the 4% rule. What's fine is, we'll take some money out when you turn 73 and you're required to by the government. What's fine is, hey, if you need any money, just call me up and I'll take a distribution from your account. At which point you feel guilty about taking money from your account, even though it's your money, you saved it, you were diligent, you delayed instant gratification to achieve the wealth that you have. But when you take money from it, you're like, oh, I don't know, I'm selling my future self up a creek. Does this sound familiar, y'all? Does this sound familiar? This is the plague that affects the modern retiree today. Pedal uphill, you bust your knuckles, you clip coupons, you do everything in life right, and then you're greeted by my industry trying to sell you a product and a financial advisor giving you lip service saying, you're going to be okay. You're going to be okay. Not mathematical, just you're going to be okay. Like I'm a shrink and I just tell people they're going to be fine so long as they come back and sit in the seat and unpack their issues with me again. I could go down a rabbit hole about the whole, like everything in life comes down to incentive structures. What is the incentive structure for a shrink to cure someone who's mentally having issues with life, right? Like, okay, you're cured. Voila. No, it's like, come back next week and we'll cry some more together. Come back next week and we'll dig deeper into your traumatic childhood that there's nothing we could do about other than just sit here and talk about it and rummage it back up. Look at me just giving psychiatric advice today, Luann.
14: Well,
15: Claire and I talk about that, though, like rumination.
14: Mm-hmm.
15: Rumination is not healthy.
14: No.
15: Right? Like I don't think ruminating on things that have gone wrong in your life are healthy. Like, ready, fire, aim, look to the horizon, charge forward, and watch your problems go away. Don't look back at every injustice that's ever happened to you. I don't know. Maybe I'm an old, grizzled, middle-aged white man.
14: I was going to say, you're not that old.
15: Yeah, middle-aged. I'm not that old. I guess I got to get my number out. So, people are worried about running out of money. And because of that worry, they're cruising to be the wealthiest people in the cemetery. And for me, that is a worse outcome than running out of money. Just like you said, your mother-in-law getting Alzheimer's being a blessing. Was it mm-hmm. your mother-in-law?
14: Yeah, it was Bobby's mother, yeah. Bobby's mother.
15: Of course you wished Alzheimer's upon your mother-in-law.
14: No.
15: Glad you laughed at that. That was like an awful, awful joke. But you get it, guys. Like we all kind of have disdain for our mother-in-laws. But, you know, wishing Alzheimer's on anyone might be worst thing you could possibly wish on anyone. All right, can you get me out of this? This is where Claire comes in. And she goes, oh, no, don't mind him. He's just talking. Words are leaving his dumb mouth. He doesn't mean anything he's saying.
14: Those are just words.
15: They're just words. Adam didn't mean any of that.
14: Do we do about this?
15: We do mathematics. Yeah. And you pick up my book. Literally, I wrote a book called Spend Your Money, Y'all. I don't think anyone has wrote a book remotely close to what I've come up with here in that most retirement planning books are about like asset allocation, optimal ways to elect your Social Security, income planning, investment instruments you can utilize. And I wrote that book too. That book's called Retire, Y'all, Your Guide to Retiring in the State of South Carolina, the first and only book ever penned about retiring in the great state of South Carolina. So if you have intentions on retiring in the state of South Carolina, or you're already retired in the state of South Carolina, why on earth would you not get that book? Why would you not read the book that you could digest in like 2 hours? One trip to the beach, one flight, you could read this darn book. Let me get my number out, 843-300-1182, 843-300-1182. And my new book, Spend Your Money, Y'all, which I don't have in my hand yet, but if you call up and ask for it, we'll put your name on a list. You'll be one of the first people to get a copy of it. Spend Your Money, Y'all is for people all across the country. Georgia, North Carolina. No matter where you live, this book could have an impact on how you look at your money, the relationship you have with your wealth. This is the biggest problem. I'm telling you, like, forget about the starving artist, Forbes, Wall Street Journal, Kiplinger, journalists, quote unquote journalist. I've got to get interviewed by all these people because of our ETF. And every time I would get on a phone with these guys, I was nervous, Luann. I was like, oh my God, I'm in the big leagues now. The Wall Street Journal's calling me. Yeah. Oh, look out. They must be really sharp. And then, like, I'd get on the phone, you'd hear like cats in the background, and they'd be like, so, what is this ETF thing that you're doing? What is an ETF? Really? These are our brilliant journalists? They're dumb. They don't even understand the industry. And they're passing judgment on a guy like me who's been like grinding, eating, sleeping, breathing this industry. And when I'm not working normal work hours, I'm reading books about the industry, and I'm greeted by the crazy cat lady journalist from the Wall Street Journal who knows nothing about capital markets. So take it from me, y'all. Forget about what you read on Apple News or what comes up when you go to Yahoo Finance. Take it from the guy who's pressing the flesh, engaging with real retirees on a day-by-day basis, seeing retirees go into retirement, seeing retirees kick the bucket. The biggest challenge most of you face, and this is specifically for the God-fearing, flag-waving conservative type, because Lord knows there's many a liberal who just don't have no money saved. They're banking on universal basic income. They're, marching around, drinking $7 cups of coffee, talking about the ills of capitalism. But the God-fearing, flag-waving, talk radio conservative, this is what you're doing. You're reading the news. You're digesting all the fear that comes with the news, because if it bleeds, it leads. And then you're finding reasons to not spend your money. And you're greeted by an industry that's not designed to give you permission to spend your money. The whole industry is designed for you to peck at your money like a chicken. Now, why would that be? Well, do you think me, who makes money on your money, a percentage, right? I charge 1%. Prototypically, it works out lower than that. But let's just pretend I charge 1%. Do you think I would want to see your account balance go downwards throughout retirement? What would that mean to my paycheck? Why would I design an industry, a pay structure for myself where your balances slowly go down over time? That would mean I make less money. Well, we regularly advise people to taper their retirement plan, meaning it's okay if you go into retirement with 1.5 and die with 700. In fact, most people, when you show them that, they're like, yeah, that's how I want my life to be. They don't want to go into retirement with 1.5 and die with 3. Like, what's that? Is that a life well lived? I don't think so. Not how I want my life to go. That's not how I want to see my loved ones do it. It's okay if you die with less than you started retirement with. Now, get it. No one wants to die destitute. No one wants to be a ward of the state. No one wants to be a liability to their children. But $700,000, $400,000, you're not going to be destitute. You have wealth and resources to take care of yourself. So that's what good financial planning is. Not you're going to be okay, see number go up and to the right. live in constant fear of the next black swan event, live in constant fear of the economic event. I've had to retire like 5 or 6 microphones, Luann, because of all the spit and spittle that comes from my face. This one just brushed up against my cheek, and it's like, ugh.
14: Oh, my gosh.
15: Speaking of retiring things,
14: I
15: think it might be time to retire the Power of a Plan book.
14: Yeah.
15: Put it out to pasture.
14: Yeah.
15: Put it out to stud, where it could pregnate other books and make more book babies. Or
14: I love spend your money, y'all. That's perfect.
15: Spend your money, y'all. Yeah. That's right. Yeah, moving. Luann's like, yeah, moving right along. Adam is putting his book to stud. I'm a horse racing fan, so that stuff just kind of comes right out of my face.
14: You got to go to the derby.
15: All right, guys, I got to take a break. Call my office up, get my books in the mail, come kick my company's tires. If I haven't mentioned it yet, what makes our company so different? You might hate me. You might just be like, I don't like this guy. Certainly not a Southern gentleman. I married a Southern belle who is like truly my better half. But you might just not like the Yankee brogue and the, you know, the yelling and all that. But you might dislike me, but it's really, really hard to throw rocks at the little company I built, because I don't know of anyone doing what we're doing, where you walk into one building and we can help you with your investments. We can do your taxes for you. We have a tax preparation team. And we also have an estate planning attorney who could do your wills and trusts. And also we can help you with your healthcare. So literally you walk into one building, you get it all done. And each one of these services are done in unison together. It's not like everyone operates in with Chinese walls around them. Everyone lays hands on your financial life so you get the best possible planning experience. Pretty powerful stuff, y'all. That's called a family office. And prototypically, the only people who had access to a family office were the ultra, ultra high net worth people of the world. I'm the son of a clown, son of a mechanical engineer. And I said to myself, what if people like my mom and my dad got that same fair shake? What if they got to walk into one building and got all their financial needs met instead of hoofing it around town to go to some accountant who doesn't know who the financial advisor is, yet the financial advisor is like, I'm the quarterback, and they don't even know the estate planning attorney. None of them talk to each other. None of them lay hands on your plan or even share emails, because like ego falls into the equation. It's a whole thing. So I bore witness to that for, you know, about 15 years. And I said, I want to fix this. I want people who work with us to get the best possible planning experience. So we brought it all in-house. I wrote the only book about retiring in the great state of South Carolina. I think I'm peaking, Luann, and there's nothing else I can do. There's nothing else I can do. I've launched an ETF, rang the bell on the New York Stock Exchange, created the family office, had 4 kids, had a beautiful wife. I'm peaking. I can't do anything else. Now I guess I got to just give it all away. Anything to add on that? Nothing?
14: No.
15: I peaked.
14: Perfect.
15: Fair to say? I think peaking at 43 is good.
14: It is.
15: I see my kid playing baseball at age 8. And I like it when he fails. Because I'm like, I don't want you peaking at age 9 or 10. You know, you don't want to be that kid. The heavy set kid hitting home runs in baseball. But like, doesn't grow an inch more, you know?
14: Mm-hmm.
15: I remember I got bullied by some kid. His name was Armando, and he had a mustache at like age 12. And man, Armando scared the crap out of me. I was like, God, he's so big and strong, and he's got facial hair. I bumped into him like 3 years after I had graduated college, and he was the same exact human being as his 12-year-old self, you know? I wanted to smush him like a bug, but...
14: Yeah.
15: You know, he's actually quite pleasant and nice, but I guess when you're the size of a 12-year-old with a mustache, you better be pleasant or nice. You can't walk around bullying people anymore. All right. My time here is up. On the other side of the break, we'll talk more about this. You want to talk about the Tooth Fairy Index, the Stripper Index, the Costco Index? There's all these, maybe we'll skip the Stripper Index. Talking amongst a lady. I get some church lady each and every week call me up and say, like, I cannot believe you said that in front of a woman. And like, God love you for that. You know, like, God love you for fighting for Southern gentlemanness. That should not go the way of the dodo bird. We need more of it, especially today where, like, you know, it's like he who can be most depraved and do the most salacious thing gets the most clicks and likes. Like, bring back the Southern gentleman, the man who's never said a curse word, you know, the man who never left the house without his shirt tucked in, the man who held doors for ladies, you know, that, all that. I want that. I want to be in Mayberry again.
14: Mm.
15: You know?
14: Yeah.
15: All right, y'all. 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Come kick my company's tires. See if what we're doing here is a hair different. I think you'll find it is.
14: This is Retire Y'all Radio with Adam Curran, and we'll be right back with lots more. 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
16: Psalm 112, verse 6 reads, "Surely the righteous will never be shaken. They will be remembered forever." There's a couple little subtleties in this verse. Surely the righteous will never be shaken. They will be remembered forever. I don't know about you, but I don't ever want to be shaken, and I want to be remembered forever. The truth of the matter is, not everyone is going to be remembered forever by everyone. To me, I think about how I want to leave behind a legacy with my wife, with my kids, with my loved ones, those around me, an impact on our community. But it starts with, surely the righteous will never be shaken. Now, technically speaking, this righteousness that is being spoken of in here is a pursuit of God, a pursuit of understanding the wisdom that He provides, and that's what I want. But if you think about the legacy that you have, is your life, is your plan, is your retirement built in such a way that it'll never be shaken? Is it built on a pursuit of growth and righteousness so that you will be remembered forever? The legacy you leave behind to your children, grandchildren, whomever it may be, is going to be experiences, values, memories. It's not going to be a big pile of money. I'll tell you that right now from personal experience. To me, I learned from my grandfather. I learned so much about my life and working hard and doing the little things right. I don't remember any inheritance that I got. I don't remember any money. I don't even remember if there was any money, but I remember what I now cherish came from him and his relationship with me and him pushing me to do the little things correctly. So my challenge to you is, think about the legacy you want to leave behind. Is it never going to be shaken? And what will you be remembered for?
14: You have enough things to worry about. Market volatility shouldn't be one of them. Make sure your retirement plan doesn't rely on the ups and downs of the market. Call Adam Curran to get started. 843-300-1182. That's 843-300-1182. Hi there. So happy to have you with us. I'm Lou Ann Fulmer here with Adam Curran. And we're just talking about the fear of outliving your savings in retirement. And Adam, statistically, only a small percentage of Americans actually do retirement planning. Okay. And only about a third, one third, work with a financial advisor. Why is that?
15: Well, I don't think the one third who work with the financial advisor is the one third of people who don't worry about outliving their money. Like, I wish that were the case, meaning just because you work with a financial advisor doesn't mean you're like rid of this fear of outliving your money. In fact, I would argue that a lot of people who work with financial advisors fear outliving their money even more because they're getting together with the guy or the girl and they're like unpacking all of the macroeconomic fears that lend itself to people not utilizing their money. Now, I remember, I don't know, it was like 5-10 years ago, I used to be the guy, by book, The Power of a Plan. I used to run around going, You need a plan, not a prayer. You need to give your money marching orders. Every single dollar in your name needs a purpose and an intent. You need to have a living, breathing document that gives you permission to spend your money. Like, that was my shtick. Remember this, Luann? We've been doing this, what, we are close to show 400, right?
14: Yeah.
15: And I did hundreds of shows before I even met you.
14: Mm-hmm. Yeah,
15: I was lost. I was lost. Yeah. I was just this lost puppy. And then you took me under your wing and you've been grooming me into a proper radio host. But that was my whole shtick. It was like, have a plan. And then all the other financial advisors started biting me. And it used to piss me off. I'd be like, other advisors in my office would be like, dude, did you hear that guy's show? He's doing your thing. And I'm like, okay, well, I got to change lanes a little bit, you know. But there's something to that. Like, having a living, breathing document that you update every single year until the day you die. Now, the purpose of that document, kind of twofold. One, give you some peace of mind. Hey, I'm not going to outlive my money. Two, give you permission to enjoy your money. Right? Because when we do this type of planning with individuals, prototypically what comes to light, there'll be this one page, it's called the retirement tab in our software, and it line items out all their income sources. There'll be some sort of assumed rate of return on their money, and there'll be assumed drawdown, right? Meaning how much money they pull from their investments. And we'll use some pathetic pull-free rate of return. We'll use 3, 4, 5%. And then we'll illustrate, hey, if you make 4% on your money, and you pull $4,000 out on a month-by-month basis, tack that on top of your Social Security, tack that on top of your pension, even by the time you're age 90, you're going to have $1.5 million or something. Making up numbers here. You show that to people, two things become readily apparent. One, you got more money than you could spend in two lifetimes. Two, the only thing that risks screwing that up, the only thing that risks screwing that up is if you take too much risk or if you get sick. Getting sick is easy because if you get sick, you can just carve a little chunk of the portfolio, put it in what we typically use, a qualified healthcare rider, like an HSA for long-term care, one way to describe it. Basically, can't do two of your six activities of daily living. Feature in the account activates. Increases the amount of money you have, increases the income stream, help pay for the added cost of long-term care. I've done whole webinars on it, shows on it. Not going to go into that. But you carve out a chunk of money, protect your future self from getting sick. Then you look at the other money, and you're like, okay, I make 5% per year on my money, and I could potentially be living off of an extra $3,000, $4,000, $5,000 a month that right now I'm currently not allowing to hit my bank account. What are we doing here, y'all? What are we doing? Let me summarize it another way. There are certain people that have no business owning stocks because they log online and they look at their account every single day. And if that is you, I might strongly advise you to look to real estate. Because when you own real estate, you don't get a statement each and every day. You don't get a statement every month or quarter telling you if your account's up or down. Now, you do get derelict tenants punching holes in the wall because they have substance abuse issues. You do get hot water heaters that blow up, new HVAC units that need to be replaced, a new roof periodically. You do get that crap. Mold, potentially, termite, all this. So if you're like me, what I know about myself, I don't own any real estate that I am not the tenant in. I own all of our office buildings because I'm a good tenant. I pay my rent on time. I fix things. I leave things better than how I found them. The rest of civilization are not good tenants. Like, go on an airplane. Remember, like, gone are the days when men would, like, get dressed up for an airplane flight. Now, like, people are just dragging themselves on planes.
14: In their pajamas.
15: Oh, it's so gross.
14: I know.
15: Come on, people. Hold your shoulders up high and, like, make an impression, will you? Go to Walmart. Tell me you want to be a landlord. So imagine if you were a landlord. And instead of collecting rent, instead of going to your tenant and saying, hey, will you pay me $1,500 a month to use my little three-bedroom, two-bath property? Instead of that, what if you said, don't give me the money. Take the $1,500, and I want you to use it to spruce up my place. I want you to update the fixtures and the cabinets. I want you to update the landscaping. I want you to put a fresh coat of paint in the master bathroom. We were looking at houses. They no longer call it master. You know that?
14: Yeah. What is it called?
15: Like primary.
14: Yeah, primary suite.
15: Yeah. So it's the primary okay. sleeping quarters.
14: Whatever.
15: How about you don't talk to me like I'm a big dumb idiot? You know, like all of this DEI woke crap, it's essentially asking you to behave like a big dumb idiot to appease the one little tender-hearted idiot in the corner. Like, I'm going to just keep talking the way I talk. They're still the Washington Redskins. They're still the Cleveland Guardians. They're still the fighting Christians of Elon. My sister went to Elon, as did my father-in-law. You know,
14: okay.
15: They used to be the fighting Christians.
14: Huh.
15: But apparently, Christians that fight is offensive to some idiot out there. So now they're the Phoenix. You know, so... Imagine that. You would never do that. You're like, heck no. Have you seen my tenant? He's a fool. I'm lucky to get paid rent on time. He's using his, he would use the money to buy a new neck tattoo and dumb wheels on his car. So you would never, ever, ever tell your tenant to not give you the money so they could spruce up your property. Well, let me ask you, why are you doing that with your CDs? Why are you doing that with your dividend stocks? Why are you doing that with the interest you're earning from your annuities? Why are you doing that with the growth you've achieved from your growth stock mutual funds? Why aren't you periodically hitting the cash register and taking that money and putting it into your bank account? Well, because Adam, the power of compound interest, I need to reinvest my dividends because that's how my account value goes up and to the right. Yeah, it most certainly does when you're in your 30s and your 40s and your 50s. But why are you doing it when you're 70? And you want to check items off the bucket list. And you want to give your kids and your grandkids a hand up, not a hand out. And you want to buy a townhouse near your cute grandbabies. Like, there comes a point in your life when you need to start looking at your wealth as a tool, not a trophy. You don't get a victory lap at the end of life where you get to show everyone how good you are at accumulating wealth and how much money and digits and commas you have on your net worth statement. The wealthiest people in our civilization will be lost to history. Their great grandkids won't even know their first name. All the while they're utilizing their wealth. You get one go on this earthly earth. Earthly earth? Is that a word? It is now. Spend your money, y'all. Begin utilizing your money to create wonderful experiences that, who knows, maybe your grandkids tell their kids about the time you, or maybe you buy a legacy property. Maybe you buy a house on the beach and you go and you put a statue of yourself up. You know? A statue so heavy that no one could possibly move it. Giving you ideas of what goes through my head sometimes, you know? Oil paintings. I like what the old people, they'd paint oil paintings of themselves, you know?
14: Yeah, hang them above the fireplace, yeah.
15: There you go. That's what I'll do. Oil paintings.
14: And then you're watching them all the time.
15: We're designing, like, contingency plans here at the office.
14: Yeah.
15: In case I die, which I regularly, I think I'm going to die on the radio because my heart gets all racing and stuff.
14: Oh, dear.
15: But anyways, if I kick the bucket, right now the contingency plan is I am going to haunt all of my leadership team in the shower when they close their eyes to wash their face. They're going to close their eyes in the shower to wash their face. They're going to open their eyes and me like, hey, you said you're going to take care of my kids and wife. But anyways, I got to sit down with a lawyer, I guess. I've been dealing with too many lawyers. All right, get my book in the mail. I got two books. I got three books, but one, if you remember, I put it out to stud, out to pasture. That one's called The Power of a Plan, Your Politically Incorrect Guide to a Worry-Free Retirement. But the two books that I'm going to be hawking like a carnival barker now, one is Retire, Y'all, Your Guide to Retiring in the Great State of South Carolina, the first and only book ever penned about retiring in South Carolina. The other book is called Spend Your Money, Y'all. Spend Your Money, Y'all. If you have problems putting your two-week notice in, if you get in arguments with your spouse about living more abundantly, because Dave Ramsey hits the nail right on the head when he goes, the nerd marries the free spirit, right? And y'all need each other, because if the nerd managed the money, you'd have no fun. But if the free spirit managed the money, you'd have no money. So you need a healthy balance. So all you nerds out there, this book's for you, right? And all you free spirits out there, you got to stay between the navigational beacon. The book is for couples who can't see eye to eye on how to utilize the money best. And that is just about every couple under God's green earth. So that one's called Spend Your Money, Y'all. You can call our office up and we'll put you on a list of some sort. Julie is in here while I record. She's going, oh, great. Another list. My whole life. I went to college to conquer the world, and now I maintain lists in Excel. What a world. If it makes you feel any better, Julia, that's all I do. I've been doing it for 30 years. Well, being a grown-up. Not that you need help being a grown-up. You're very mature. You're actually doing great work, by the way. Thank you, she said that.
14: Aw.
15: Blowing smoke up my rear end. Thank you. How dare you say thank you. Kissy, kissing butt here. Anyways, I can't see her, so I can say these things.
14: What did you do?
15: Yeah. All right. I got to take a break, y'all. 843-300-1182, 843-300-1182, or check us out online at retireyall.com. 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Other side of this break, I'm going to talk more about this concept of spend your money. 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Don't be the wealthiest person in the cemetery. Like, I know that sounds funny, like, oh, I don't want to be the wealthiest person. How about you do it, y'all? Do it. Stay with us. We'll talk more about it on the other side of this break.
14: 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We'll be right back with the rest of our show.
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14: Hey, thanks for hanging with us. All right, Adam, tell us how we can spend our money.
15: Yeah, I got a whole chapter in the book about the ills of the 4% rule. And like just now, a bunch of academic financial advisors just gasped.
19: Oh my God, the 4% rule is tried and true. Someone won a Nobel Prize on economics about the 4% rule.
15: We've all seen how prolific Nobel Prizes are as of late, right? When Obama won one for like, didn't Obama win the Nobel Peace Prize?
14: Yeah, he did.
15: How much more peaceful the world is since Obama was our president for 8 years.
14: Right.
15: You know, race relations have never been better. Thanks, Obama, for curing race relations in America. Let's give him a prize. So anyways, the 4% rule is this rule that you should only, if you have 50% of your money in stocks and 50% of your money in bonds, you should take 4% out of your portfolio and you have like a 99% probability you'll never outlive your money. So there's a whole chapter in my new book that's like, yeah, it's useful, but this should not be your North Star. Like, your North Star should be understanding you're not immortal, you're gonna die, and understanding how you spend money through your life cycle, right? They call it the go-go years, the slow-go years, and the no-go years. Go-go years, you got your health, you got energy, you got cute grandkids, you got a bucket list, you got a little walking around money, you want to have some fun. The slow-go years, somehow I've hit the slow-go years at age 43 because, like, I don't want to get in another airplane. Claire wants to, like, go on an African safari. Oh, I'm my. Like, can't we go to Cypress Gardens? Is that good enough for you? Do we? I heard there's like a little, I heard there's a lion you could look at in Myrtle Beach. Let's go there. I'm good. Let's play mini golf. We can hit the golf ball in the alligator's mouth and you can check that item off your bucket.
14: Yeah.
15: So the slow go years are like, yeah, I'm good. I don't even like crossing a bridge. I don't want to fight traffic. I want to sit on my front porch and whistle at birds. Then you got the no-go years. This is where you're in like independent living, assisted living, or you ain't doing much. God forbid your mobility restraint or cognitively impaired. You're not spending money at that season of life outside of what you're spending for your basic living expenses and medical care needs. And we already talked about you can solve, get that monkey off your back of like, oh, what if things are really expensive in the future? Please, please, please get that monkey off your back by doing good planning. Kick our company's tires. We can talk you through how we're positioning our clients so they don't worry about that. And no, it's not buy an overpriced, expensive long-term care insurance policy where the insurance company reserves the right to raise the cost on you every couple years as they see fit. They hold all the cards. There's other ways to do that. So if we're just adhering to this 4% rule, we're not being intellectually honest with how we spend money throughout our life. I want to see people we work with have surplus pools of capital in their 60s and their 70s when they're in those go-go years, when they've got their health and energy and they want to go to Italy and brag to their friends about their, you know, awesome trip and, you know, the wine region of France or whatever. I don't know what it is. I don't know what it is that you want to do with your money, but I want to see you spend it. Because chances are when you're in your 80s, you're just not going to be spending money. You're not going to be spending money like you are in your 60s. And the 4% rule fails to compensate for that. And that phenomenon is very real. It's the realest thing I've come to bear witness to doing this for 20 years, helping thousands of people. And you can see it from my vantage point, Luann. Like, I'll sit down with someone at a review and I'll go, oh no, they're slowing down. Mm-hmm. They're not quite as sharp.

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1: 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And then I've been shining a light on my brand new book that, in true Adam Curran fashion, I don't even have a copy of it in my hand, but I'm like giving copies away. Ready, Fire, Aim. That's just the entrepreneur in me. Girl the other day was like, hey, do you and your wife want to go out to this thing? And I was like, yeah, yeah, we'll be there. Sure thing. My wife reminds me, oh, that's our 10-year anniversary. Oh. Like, just shut up. And I told her, I was like, I don't have the capacity. It's not that I don't care. It's that I just don't have the ability to restrain the words that are leaving my mouth. So, God love my wife for dealing with me. Anyways, get my new book. It's called Spend Your Money, Y'all. Spend Your Money, Y'all. The book specifically for you penny pinchers, proves it to be the wealthiest person in the cemetery. I gotta go. God bless America. God bless South Carolina. Thank you so much for listening to my little show.
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9: 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Currently along our beaches from Little River Inlet down to Merle's Inlet and 20 nautical miles out, winds are south at 5 to 10 knots and we've got seas at 2 to 3 feet. This has been your Weekend Marine Report, brought to you by the Freedom Boat Club, where the boat is waiting.
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15: The following is a paid commercial and does not necessarily reflect the views of this station, its management, or its ownership.
16: Getting involved in statewide politics, I'm Roger Stern, Fox News. President Trump inserting himself in today's Senate primary in Louisiana, where Republican Senator Bill Cassidy is running for re-election. Here's Fox's Jonathan Seri with details.
17: He was one of just 7 Republicans to vote in favor of convicting the president during his 2021 impeachment trial. Senator Cassidy faces Republican primary challenges from Louisiana State Treasurer John Fleming and Congresswoman Julia Letlow. Now, for President Trump, this race is personal. He is attacking the incumbent. He says Senator Bill Cassidy of Louisiana is a disloyal disaster. Bill Cassidy is a sleazebag, a terrible guy who is bad for Louisiana.
16: The Supreme Court has dealt a legal blow to Democrats in Virginia.
4: Last week, the Virginia Attorney General launched a last-ditch effort to the Supreme Court in hopes of reviving the state's plan to redraw its congressional districts to gain additional Democratic seats. Asking the justices to block a May 8th ruling by the state Virginia Supreme Court that invalidated an amendment to the Virginia Constitution that allowed the state's legislature to enact a law, a new congressional map, before the midterms. But the AG's emergency appeal found no traction at the nation's highest court, which many legal experts considered a long shot because the Virginia Supreme Court's ruling rested on its interpretation of the state's constitution.
16: For now, Virginia is using the current congressional map. Six passengers from a cruise ship hit by the hantavirus outbreak have arrived in Australia for a three-week quarantine. In the U.S., two passengers who were originally sent to Atlanta have been transferred elsewhere. 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
5: So, what is the first rule of Fight Club?
6: You don't talk about it.
5: Okay, but what if it's a robotic Fight Club?
6: You still don't talk about it, no. But it's like, you don't talk about Fight Club.
5: No, not like that. No, you actually post it on social media.
6: Oh, you do talk about it.
5: That's what it is. So, there's a viral video that's going out. It's two humanoid robots that are boxing while a human referees.
6: Those are little guys.
5: They are little tiny. How tall do you think they are? Three feet?
6: Yeah, I was going to say almost four, probably.
5: Like one bot is from Engine AI. It's built for, they say, logistics and factories. And the other one is from Unitree. That's that little guy that can jump stairs and cruise like at about 5 miles per hour. So the whole idea is like they're going to call them battle bots.
6: I'm watching the video right now. Not one of them has landed a punch. Like robot A walks past robot B and then robot B just punches in the air three times and misses.
5: Well, they're going to be selling these robots. That's the whole idea.
6: Oh, sign me up. Yeah, we're going to be the first one.
5: And so that's why it's kind of like a little publicity stunt. But remember this. I mean, 19 and 20 had a fight.
6: Mm-hmm.
5: 21.
6: Mm. Oh, now we have sound effects. Great.
5: And on that happy note, welcome, ladies and gentlemen. It's the Kim Komando Show. It's the nation's largest, biggest, best, award-winning show about all things digital. And if you're joining us on YouTube, ta-da!
6: The new set is done.
5: It is. And for the occasion, I actually knitted my outfit.
6: It does look homemade.
5: It's nice.
6: How long did that take you?
5: Forever.
6: I had no idea you could crochet like that.
5: No, actually, I bought it. It was the tag that's kind of hard to put on.
6: That thing looks like it was made out of 112 doilies.
5: You know what? You be quiet.
6: All right.
5: You just don't know style. Look what you've got on. A blue shirt, blue shorts.
6: Yeah, right.
5: The shoes are disgusting.
6: I didn't even know we were going to be on the new set, so I'm wearing my gym shoes.
5: Okay, you need to wash them.
6: You don't wash shoes. They're gym shoes. They get all sweaty and gross.
5: That's exactly why you should wash them. I don't even, ooh.
6: You put your shoes in the washer and dryer?
5: Not in the dryer, in the washer.
6: You put them in the washer. Clang, clang, clang, clang, clang, clang.
5: No, actually, there's a little shelf that goes in the washer, and you put your shoes on the shelf.
6: I'm not doing that.
5: Why?
6: I'm just going to have dirty shoes.
5: They look gross.
6: Oh, they're awful. They're absolutely disgusting. Awful. Can I show the camera? No,
5: we don't want to see that. We don't want to see that. I mean, I'd rather have you wear those disgusting Hey Dudes than those ugly things.
6: Those all fell apart.
5: They were junk.
6: You can't wash those. You can't even breathe on those.
5: And in case you're wondering who's joining me, that's Andrew Babinski.
6: Hi.
5: Yes, with the dirty shoes. And you can find us on over 430 top stations from coast to coast. And we're streaming in your favorite radio app. And you can also get the Kim Komando Show as a podcast wherever you get your podcast. But yes, we are on now the new set at youtube.com/Kim Komando. 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
6: Go watch the video. Go see what the new set looks like. And while you're there, subscribe. We have over 100,000 subscribers. We're trying to build it. Now we got the new set, so we're going to be doing
5: close to 130,000 now.
6: That's ridiculous. That's awesome.
5: Yes.
6: And we're going to add more content, so go and subscribe.
5: And just so you know, I did not make my outfit.
6: You didn't?
5: Mm-mm.
6: Who made it?
5: A Zagdig and something like that. I'm not really sure what the brand is.
6: The more you can't pronounce it, the fancier it is.
5: It was pretty fancy by the price, just saying. 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You know, every single day, I just read everything I can to make sure that I know exactly what's happening in the tech space. I actually speak to some of my friends who are hackers.
6: Ooh.
5: Yes. Not only the good kind, the bad kind.
6: You got the bad kind?
5: Mm-hmm.
6: Could they hack an air conditioning company and make them go out of business for me? Oh, boy.
5: We'll worry about that in another time.
6: Thank you.
5: Okay. But let's talk about some things that you need to know about. So the first thing is, let me ask you a question. If you had a choice within 2 miles of your home to have a nuclear power plant built or an AI data center, which would you select?
6: Well, obviously, you want me to pick the data center because a nuclear power plant is like scary and daunting and overwhelming. But when I pick the data center, then you're going to be like, ha ha, dummy. They're going to suck up all your power and all your water and you're going to be homeless.
5: It's going to be noisy and yeah. Everything like that. Well, more Americans will select, you ready? The nuclear power plant.
6: Yeah, that's what I mean. Yeah,
5: that's what they're saying. And because of that, now there's all this lobbying going on to say, like, these AI data centers, they're okay.
6: Oh, are they?
5: They're going to be fine. They just suck up a lot of water, but we've got a lot of water.
6: And power. They use a lot of power, too.
5: Well, because of the power, guess what's the new hot commodity?
6: Solar panels?
5: Electricians.
6: Oh.
5: Yes. You know what the average starting salary now for an electrician to work in an AI data center?
6: I'm going to guess 85 to 90,000?
5: Higher.
6: Higher than that?
5: Yes.
6: We're talking six figures?
5: Yes.
6: How much?
5: Over $200,000 a year.
6: I found the wrong business.
5: $260,000 a year, some
6: wow,
5: of these offers.
6: Oh, that's crazy. Good for the electricians.
5: Meanwhile, Gen Zers, they have something that they're calling blue collar careers.
6: Okay.
5: Because they're saying, like, you know, because of AI, we're not going to have any jobs.
6: I told you that story. A good friend of ours, she has a high school senior. And he was debating on which college he wanted to go to. And then he went to her and said, Mom, I'm not going to go to college. I'm going to go to trade school to become an electrician, actually. And she started crying.
5: Oh, did she?
6: Because she was like, oh, my gosh, you're going to be okay. You're going to learn a trade.
5: Oh, she was happy.
6: Yes.
5: Oh, I thought, I don't remember you telling me this story.
6: Yeah. She said, you're going to be okay because I know that that's going to be needed forever and your job's not going to be replaced and you're not going to be homeless.
5: Well, the new nickname for Gen Zers are... the tool belt generation.
6: Okay.
5: That's what they're called.
6: Because they're forced to put on a tool belt because all the other jobs are going to be gone?
5: Well, because of the AI revolution, they needed to have something that was more current. You didn't even expect that.
6: Well, it's a double because it's the name of the newsletter. And
5: oh, that's true.
6: It's an electrician joke.
5: At the same time. All right, let's talk about something that's near and dear to your heart, because you've always said that if AI gets out of whack,
6: right,
5: that we can just pull the plug.
6: Just pull it.
5: Well, that's not going to happen anywhere. Scientists told two AI models to find weak spots in a network and copy themselves onto another machine. And 9 out of 10 times it did it.
6: So then we just told pull two plugs. Done. Problem solved.
5: Well, the problem is that The Guardian also reported about something that was a first outside of a lab environment, is that if AI goes rogue and someone tries to pull the plug, is that it's already has replicated itself like halfway around the globe.
6: But why did we program into it wanting to survive? We should have programmed into it, hey, we're going to kill you. And AI is like, okay, cool. Peace. I'm out of here.
5: No, that's not how it works.
6: It's not, because we got weird people with all the power making these things that have never seen the movie Terminator 2.
5: As Scooby-Doo used to say, ruh-roh.
6: Ruh-roh-roh.
5: Oh, my gosh. So Instagram and Meta, they made a change this past week very quietly. They didn't even issue a press release. And you know about end-to-end encryption.
6: Obviously, but you can explain it to everybody else.
5: It's that when you look at something on your phone or on a social media app or whatever, and if it's end-to-end encrypted like a VPN, is that nobody can jump in the middle and see it.
6: Okay.
5: And so Instagram, made these changes past week where they got rid of the end-to-end encryption.
6: Aren't they opening themselves up to being hacked? They're making themselves more vulnerable?
5: Well, what that means is that Meta can see every single thing that you do on your direct messages.
6: They couldn't before?
5: No, because it was encrypted.
6: Oh.
5: But now it's unencrypted. And so people are saying, like, so there's all these conspiracy theories that are going out. Like, wait, why would they do such a thing? And then some people are saying, well, you know, now they can turn things over to law enforcement.
6: Okay.
5: Because if it wasn't encrypted, you know, then you can get to it.
6: But they also can learn more about you, so they can sell more data points about you.
5: Exactly.
6: It always comes back to the money.
5: You never do this in a photo anywhere.
6: Yeah, I saw this story. This is crazy. And by this, for the radio listeners,
5: peace sign.
6: She's doing the peace sign.
5: Mm-hmm.
6: You just did it to a camera, actually to four cameras. So when you said never do this, you weren't talking about yourself?
5: No, just don't do that. Well, you can't do it because your fingerprints, right?
6: Right. They can, with up to 10 feet away, a selfie or a picture up to 10 feet away, they can use AI to take the picture of your fingers and copy and replicate your fingerprint, which then can be used in biometrics.
5: Oh my gosh.
6: And get past, you know, lines of security that they weren't able to get past before, just by a picture online.
5: So now you can't do that anymore.
6: No, and you can't do it backwards either, because a peace sign backwards is just like giving up the middle finger in the UK. So just keep your fingers to yourself.
5: I didn't know that.
6: Yeah. Yeah. So instead of giving someone the middle finger, you just do the peace sign backwards.
5: I had no idea.
6: Mm-hmm.
5: You know, I did that last time I was in London and people looked at me strange.
6: That's enough connecting the dots. We now know why you're not liked abroad.
5: They love me in the UK.
6: Not when you're flipping them off all day.
5: I didn't know that. I did not know that at all. Okay, so you go into an Airbnb or a Vrbo, and you have a great stay.
6: Mm-hmm.
5: And no matter what you look at, you're always going to have a cleaning fee. Like I rented a place for some family members over the summer, and the cleaning fee is like $500.
6: That's not included in the bill?
5: No, you have to pay extra for that.
6: Ridiculous. Everything's an add-on.
5: So now there's a thread that's going viral on Reddit right now that is about this woman who got a 4-page requirement on how to clean the place after they left. 4 pages.
6: The cleaning crew or the guest?
5: The guest. Okay. So it included things like strip the beds.
6: Okay. That's pretty standard.
5: Run the dishwasher.
6: Fair.
5: Take out the trash.
6: All right.
5: Do the windows.
6: Do the windows?
5: Vacuum.
6: No.
5: Clean all the sheets.
6: I'm not doing that.
5: And then still pay the cleaning fee.
6: Oh, I just did all the cleaning. I paid the cleaning fee with sweat equity.
5: Oh, so would you actually do all this stuff?
6: No, this just sounds like someone, and a lot of people on Airbnb, they're just trying to get you so they can double charge you or fine you. It just sounds like fine print that they know no one's going to pay attention to, so they can tack on another $200 charge.
5: Well, I don't know. You know, the guests' hands are tied.
6: Oh, God.
5: Ooh,
6: that was awful.
5: That was not awful. That was one of the better ones, I will tell you.
6: I don't know if there's a lawyer listening. I don't even think that can legally be called a joke. I think we may get sued if we said that's one of your dad jokes.
5: You know what? At least my shoes are always clean.
6: They're filthy, my shoes. I didn't know we would be sitting here.
5: Have you ever Googled yourself? You type your name into ChatGPT or any other AI bot, and you should see what comes back right now. And it's going to frighten you, your phone number, your home address. And that's just the surface. You know, as a matter of fact, there's a whole story out right now that if you want to find somebody's phone number, you can actually put that into Google, and it may appear under AI overviews because Google's AI has scraped everything on the internet. And if you dig a little deeper, anyone can find your social security number, your health records, your financial history. You see, data brokers collect and sell your personal information, and that fuels something that's called, are you ready for it? It's called a shadow score. And you want to think of it like a secret score on your entire digital life. You know, companies use it to judge if you're a high-value VIP like me or a problem customer to be ignored like Andrew. Mm-hmm. And that's why I use Incogni. It works behind the scenes to track down where your data is exposed, and they submit all these removal requests right on for your behalf. I have to tell you, Incogni has completed over 2,800 now data removals just for me. And they don't stop there. They keep sending these follow-up requests so that this way you get on these data suppression lists. And once you're on that data suppression list, and you're just not allowed to get back on it. I mean, you're not going to be on any other data broker site after that if you are on these special suppression lists. So here's what you need to do. Go to privacykim.com. And again, that's privacykim.com. And then you're going to get 60% off. I use Incogni. I love it. And you will too. All right. Coming up, we have some great AI tips and really some fabulous phone calls on deck that you don't want to miss here on the Kim Komando Show. 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
5: So this past week, I asked my AI chatbot, what do you really look like? I'm going to show you the picture. You ever wondered what your AI chatbot looks like?
6: Never. Not once. It's a computer.
5: I'm surprised you didn't say a toaster.
6: It is a toaster. It's just a fancy one that now can, you know, take over the world and kill us all.
5: You're going to love my picture. All right, let's get started with our phone calls.
6: All right.
5: Tim in Helena, Montana, you're up first. Hello there, Tim.
13: Hello.
5: So what's going on?
13: Well, I have been on the fence about something. My son just recently turned 13 on the April 29th. And he's asking me for a webcam.
5: Oh, okay.
13: And I'm very uncertain about it.
5: So what does he need the cam to do?
13: He claims it's for making YouTube videos.
6: Now, you use the word claims. This means you don't trust him? You don't believe that's what he wants it for?
13: He's my kid. No, heck no.
5: You know what? And Tim, he's thinking back to like, okay, when I was 13.
13: Yeah, pretty much.
5: Well, what? So he says just so that he can make videos for YouTube. He wants to be an influencer.
6: Is he a game streamer?
13: He's a gamer. He loves playing video games. He plays a lot of Roblox. I've had to kind of jump in on his Roblox before to kind of make sure he's, you know, not talking to the wrong people and all that. But being at the age of 13, you know, a webcam just feels.
5: Well, it does, because you're just bringing the entire internet at that point into your house, unless you lock it down.
6: Exactly. Yeah. And it's not only into your house, it's a close-up shot of your child at any time.
5: Yeah, and that can lead to a whole bunch of bad stuff. I guess if you're hesitant, I would say no. I mean, if you have any reason for not to do it, then I would hold off, especially if the computer's in the kid's bedroom.
6: Well, this harkens me back to when I was a kid and we first got the internet and my parents were paranoid about the things that were happening online. And when they went to bed, they just took the power cord and they took it with them to bed.
5: Okay, but now you can go on Amazon and pay $5 and you get a new power cord.
6: Right, but he could take the webcam, only use it when parents are awake or aware, or when the bedroom door is open. And when you're not using it, you go and set that on mom and dad's side table.
5: That works for a while.
6: Well, it works until we get lazy.
5: Yes.
6: And unfortunately, we all get lazy. So, not a shot at you, Tim. I'm pointing at myself as well.
13: I was going to say, man, I work like 15-hour days. So.
6: Yeah.
5: Okay, no, so that ain't going to happen.
6: Right.
5: Okay. But so then you're looking at putting on parental controls, which you might want to do anyway, especially he's 13. You've already had a little couple of incidents with him, and you want to make sure that, you know, he gets to be a self-sustaining adult. You know, look at something like Bark or Casidio. You're even family safety on Microsoft.
6: And you'll be able to see everything that he does, even with the webcam on or off.
5: Exactly.
6: That'll be helpful.
5: Exactly. 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
16: So Virginia's current voting map will stay put at least for now. The Supreme Court has rejected Democratic redistricting efforts.
17: Virginia Governor Abigail Spanberg is now criticizing the High Court's decision, saying it goes against what Virginians had voted for. She says, as governor, I will make sure voters know when and how to cast their votes this year.
16: Fox's Madeline Rivera. More than 200,000 commuters are bracing for the worst in the Northeast.
18: Thousands of workers for the Long Island Railroad walked off the job around 12:01 this morning, bringing the nation's busiest passenger railway to a grinding halt.
16: Fox's Chanley Painter. Among the major sticking points, wages and health care costs, the railroad argues meeting union demands would mean fare hikes for riders. 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
23: 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Currently along our beaches from Little River Inlet down to Merle's Inlet and 20 nautical miles out, winds are south at 5 to 10 knots, and we've got seas at 2 to 3 feet. 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
6: No, we just actually did a whole 2-week research
5: Wow.
6: Because Lisa was talking to a friend of hers, and this summer, because of softball, we have 5 trips that we have to go for travel ball. And her friend paid for every single trip, all 5, with miles.
5: Love
6: and
5: that.
6: Points.
5: Yes.
6: And she's like, what card do you have? So we looked into it, and I went and I signed up for a Chase Preferred card because you get 75,000 miles and you get 5 times miles on travel.
5: Okay, but it took you 2 weeks to figure it out.
6: Well, a lot of research, yeah.
5: Okay. Well, my point being that if you had gotten our free newsletter about AI, which
6: I got
5: obviously
6: it.
5: You didn't get.
6: I got it.
5: Is that I went through a whole series of prompts that you can use that whether you're using, you know, Grok or Gemini
6: right.
5: or Claude or ChatGPT, whichever one that you prefer. And so it walks you through step by step on how to pick the best credit card for you. So if you had done that, you probably would have had the credit card, you know, selected in probably 5 minutes. But just throwing it out there.
6: Okay, fine. I'll start reading the newsletter a little closer.
5: Now, when you do get any type of information like this from your favorite ChatGPT or whatever it is, you want to verify the offer on the issuer site because, let me tell you, banks change these offers like toddlers have mood changes.
6: Right.
5: So it's just really out there.
6: And you know AI can always just make things up.
5: Oh, no.
6: Really? I get 1 billion miles if I spend $30 in the first month?
5: Yes.
6: Too
5: love
6: good to
5: that.
6: Be true.
5: Let's see. Jim in New York City. Hello there, Jim.
0: Hey, Kim. How you doing? Love your jokes. Here's one for you.
5: Yes.
0: My first name is Jim, G-Y-M. What's my last name?
6: Nasium.
0: Bingo. You've already heard it.
6: That's not a joke.
5: I love that joke.
0: Hey, now I heard you say a couple weeks ago that a lot of the scam calls, you know, are the same. So I'm hoping I can share what can be done before someone else's loved one is scammed.
5: Okay.
0: And maybe how the scam can be limited.
5: Okay.
0: And
5: good.
0: Save some other family the pain we've been through. You know, so one of the things that I think led to my sister's problem was loneliness.
6: Sure.
0: You need to think about your relatives, spend more time with them. You know, if you really want to get your eyes open, there's a CBS News special called Anything for Love out there on YouTube. Maybe Barry already watched it. But Inside the Romance Scam Epidemic, really interesting stuff.
5: Now, wait a minute. So you mentioned your sister. So your sister right. got scammed. How did she get scammed, and how much did she lose?
0: Well, it started with a connection via a dating app I won't name. But she lost over $700,000, and it
5: was
0: a total in her own handwriting. Really sad things. An entire IRA as part of an investment with her boyfriend.
6: Oh.
0: You know, dozens and dozens of gift cards and receipts that were texted away. He also got into buying clothes and cell phones for the scammer and mailing them off.
5: And so how long did this go on?
0: It's been 3 to 5 years, and I'm not really sure exactly when it started. But when she started talking about this new boyfriend, she took me to a lunch for my birthday a couple of years ago. She said, oh, yeah, Robert is going to call because he wants to wish you a happy birthday. Well, Robert didn't call, nor did Robert pick up the phone when she called him to see what he was doing.
5: So Robert is, let me guess, lives overseas.
6: Is he a pilot?
5: Is he
0: actually? He has a phone number with the area code in Kentucky.
5: Oh, well, that's easy to get.
0: Oh no, sorry. He's running a construction company in Mexico now.
5: But
0: he finished up one he was running in Turkey before that.
6: Of course.
0: He's locked in his hotel because he hasn't been able to pay his workers, so he needs money, you know, $100,000 to pay off the tax certificate for the payroll. I mean, it just goes on and on, as you know.
6: And at no point in this 3 to 5 year span did your sister make the attempt to meet him in person. I mean, she's sending him hundreds of thousands of dollars. Why didn't she just buy a plane ticket to go see him?
5: Exactly.
0: Huh? Exactly. Exactly. And we told her that. But no, his luggage was already at the local airport, and he was coming to move in with her, so she didn't have to go see him.
5: But let me guess, did he miss his flight?
0: Oh, absolutely. Yeah. Wow. Yeah.
6: But you know how those Turkish airports are.
5: They're horrible. Especially when you're trying to go to, from Turkey to Mexico.
6: I know we're laughing about this, but this is $750,000.
5: So how did you find out?
0: Well, she actually gave us a copy of an IRA she cashed in for $137,000. I sent this to a guy because this is an investment. And then when that sort of stuff kind of ran dry, she started talking about being a publisher clearinghouse winner. And now all she had to do was send off $5,000 to get the big winnings. It was just endless.
5: Now, have you cut all this off?
0: Yes. Yeah. Unfortunately, she's been diagnosed with dementia now, and she's in a place where she's being taken care of. But that was all part of it. And what I had to do was not only get a power of attorney, but then I had to go through the representative process for Social Security, go through signature-guaranteed documents for banks and financial institutions, for which the power of attorney is not good enough, by the way.
5: let's go back to the beginning, because I think that's really key. That if you have an older adult, especially, and the kids have moved out, maybe a spouse has passed away, living far from the family or even close to the family, but not being communicative with the family, is that there is a certain amount of loneliness and that they are preying on. I think it would be okay, but, you know, Jackie, my assistant, her mom just out of the blue said to her, gosh, you know what? I'm playing words with friends with this really great guy. And Jackie was like, no, you're not.
6: Give me your phone.
5: but you know, that's loneliness.
6: Right.
5: So how do you combat that so that this doesn't happen? I mean, is it more obviously one-on-one communication, more time with the family?
6: But even we know this, your family and friends, they don't fill that romantic loneliness hole in your life when you have it. They can say, oh, let's take you out to the bar, or come on over and swim. It's not the same. It doesn't fill that part of you.
5: Yeah, and then if you start falling for something like this, then you're embarrassed.
6: Right. And they know this. We've talked about this, how psychological these scammers are. Even as simple-minded as we think they are so smart when it comes to what people need and want, and then they turn that into profit, and it's so disgusting.
5: Well, and then you also have the scam compounds.
6: Yeah.
5: Where they're teaching people how to be scammers in places like Miramar, and they have it orchestrated to the point where if somebody gets a whale, which is what we were just talking about here, is that they ring the sales bells like they do in traditional sales environments.
6: But we heard it in the call, is that she was getting scammed by her boyfriend, and all of a sudden, out of nowhere, she won Publishers Clearinghouse. So they were just handing her off to another scammer, trying to milk her twice at the same time.
5: It's awful. It is awful. Hey, Jim, thanks for giving some insight into that, because it's really hard to hear these stories. But I'm always hoping that when we put these stories on air, is that somebody will sit back and say, you know, that may be happening to me. And if you think that this is happening to you and you want me to personally get involved and tell you whether or not it's legit, or I mean, maybe it is, then I want you to reach out to me. Now, if you go to my website, commando.com, that's KOMANDO.com, up in the top right-hand corner, there's a link that says Ask Kim. I read every single note that you send me. So if you're sitting there saying, this sounds familiar, or I think this is happening to a family member, you know, reach out to me. Let me know. And if I can help, I will. But also, AARP has a fraud scam helpline. Phenomenal. It's loaded with professionals who really know what they're doing as far as pointing you into the right specific, not just the FBI, not just the Internet Crime Complaint Center, but local community resources that may be able to help you on that level. Again, that's the AARP helpline. All right, let's switch gears just a little bit. You know, I love going outside, but I still need a lot of time to relax. And so whether I'm out walking the dogs, I'm on a hike, or just taking a breather, I like to tune out the noise and stay super focused. And that's where my Raycon Everyday Earbuds Classic comes in. And I use mine all the time when I'm working, when I'm traveling. when I'm on my Peloton tread, when I'm catching up on podcasts. They really are my go-to. The sound is fantastic. It has active noise cancellation. So this way you can block out distractions when you need to. And this is kind of interesting. It has something called multi-point connectivity. It lets you pair with two devices at once. 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All right, so I was really curious what my AI chatbot looked like.
6: Okay.
5: I mean, you know, if it had a person.
6: Which it doesn't.
5: If it wasn't a toaster.
6: It is.
5: That what would my oracle of wisdom and puns and jokes. I do get some jokes from ChatGPT.
6: Probably. We can tell.
5: Are they that bad?
6: Yeah.
5: Okay. I have to start going back to doing it myself. So here's the prompt. You say, you've been with me for a while, and I want to see what you look like. Please generate a photo of yourself that looks like an ordinary iPhone snapshot. No distinct subject, no deliberate composition. Make it completely mundane, even a bit like a failed candid shot. So because the Kim Komando show is on, you know, all these different radio stations. When we show the photo, the people watching on YouTube, of course, will see it.
6: Right.
5: But I want you to describe what you're seeing as this is my oracle of wisdom.
6: So this billion-dollar technology took a selfie of someone. I'm going to say they look Arab.
5: I was thinking like a college sophomore.
6: Okay, but a minority.
5: Yes.
6: And in the background is... let me turn up my health sideways because it's a blurry picture that's extremely close up. What in the heck did you get back from this ChatGPT?
5: It looks like a frat party.
6: It looks like someone dropped a phone and hit the take a picture button on the way down.
5: Yeah, I know. But if you are curious, we've been swapping photos and now people are doing this online too.
6: Yeah.
5: That it is, so it's a little viral trend. So you can see exactly what you're trapped by. I was better off not knowing because now I see like this college sophomore at a frat party. Going,
6: every
5: like,
6: single time.
5: That's not really.
6: Hey, bro, here's the answer to that spreadsheet you need, bro.
5: Hey, still to come, how you can catch a cheater on their phone here on the Kim Komando show. 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
2: Hello, Kim. Thank you for calling.
5: You betcha. What's going on?
2: Well, I have enjoyed your show. And your daily reports, and when you started doing the AI information things on Thursdays, I love that. 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
1: Life kicked in, and it was like, okay, this looks like one of these Nigerian prince letters. You know, send this in, we'll send you $1 million. And so I started looking at it, and a lot of these, in small print, it says this is an ad. And then you click on that, and one came from the Ukraine.
2: You got to be careful of all these ads on Facebook and Instagram and other places like that. I mean, you know, there are legitimate opportunities where you can train AI.
1: I think that's what people would like to know, where you could actually do that.
2: Well, there are, you know, it goes all across the gamut. Like, for example, if you worked for a big VC company right now as an investment banker in Midtown Manhattan, and you thought to yourself, I'd like to help train AI in my spare time, which you don't have as a VC person in Midtown Manhattan. A friend of mine's literally working 90 hours a week.
3: Wow.
2: I mean, crazy hours. But anyway, he was approached and they said that we would hire you full-time for $200,000 a year.
3: Would that be more or less than he was making?
2: Less, but he would only have to work 40 hours a week.
3: Okay.
2: And so, so what they're doing there is that, like he said, I'm training my replacement.
3: Right, absolutely.
2: Okay, so let's say you're not an investment banker in New York, but you still have certain skill sets. There are companies out there, if you are a physician, if you're a doctor, a nurse or whatever it may be, that if you have some type of degree or certification, something that these AI companies will hire you to, like, for example, if you're a nurse practitioner, I put this opportunity in front of my niece who is one, and they're paying $75 an hour for you to evaluate AI's responses as if it were a nurse practitioner.
3: Okay.
2: And so these opportunities, as far as, you know, rating answers, those opportunities exist too, where you look at an answer and say whether or not. Now, so the bottom of the barrel is that, you know, when you're rating AI answers, is that you may be making anywhere between $15 to $25 an hour.
3: And that's someone who doesn't have a specialty career.
2: Exactly.
3: Okay.
2: So here are some places where you want to go. One is outlier.ai, scale.com is another one. Appen has been around for a while, and also dataannotation.tech. And in case you're sitting there saying, what were the names of those again? You can look in the show notes over on YouTube, or if you're listening on radio, just hit commando.com and search for AI jobs, and that listing will pop right up. All right, still to come, we have more of the show that you can't afford to miss.
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6: What? I thought it was always about Landman.
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6: 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And you know about this redistricting? I think you've probably heard about it.
5: I've heard about it, yeah.
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2: All right, so have you ever looked at somebody else's phone to see if they're cheating on you?
3: No, I completely trust everyone.
2: Okay, well, if you wanted to, is that two-timers are no longer just like using things like Instagram chats.
3: Or right.
2: They're really like one common thing is that they open up a Google Doc and call it work notes.
3: Mm-hmm.
2: And then that becomes their private chat. They delete the comments and they just talk back and forth.
3: But twerk.
2: Sorry.
3: What you talking about, cheetah?
2: It's a cheetah. Apple note may say buy milk.
3: Okay.
2: But inside the note.
3: Mm-hmm. Mm-hmm.
2: Let's see, Venmo, they just changed. They locked down the payment notes. Remember, it used to say, like, whoever you pay
3: right.
2: forever? Well, now it's actually private. And so cheaters are now using Venmo because it's not out there on the public.
3: You sneaky cheaters.
2: So what you really want to do is watch what apps get open and closed really quickly. Because those are the ones that they don't want you to know about.
3: That's where they're doing all their secret stuff.
2: Yes. Hey, listen, we mentioned our newsletter, which is really phenomenal. Almost a million folks get it every single day. In my humble opinion, I write it, so I think it's great. But it is 5-star rated by everybody else, just saying. 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
13: A big contest for an incumbent. I'm Pam Puso, Fox News. Polls are open in Louisiana, where Senate Republican Bill Cassidy is fighting for his political life.
14: Unlike previous Louisiana primaries, which listed candidates of all parties on the same ballot, today's Senate race is being conducted as separate closed party primaries. That's in the Senate race. Adding to the complexity, U.S. House candidate names are still listed on today's ballot, but votes for them will not be counted. That's because Governor Jeff Landry has postponed U.S. House elections in this state until November to allow lawmakers time to redraw the state's congressional districts, this following a Supreme Court ruling striking down racial gerrymandering in a majority black district here in Louisiana.
13: Fox's Jonathan Seri, Cassidy voted to convict President Trump in his second impeachment. The president has called him a disloyal disaster. The Supreme Court is denying Virginia's bid to restore a congressional map that favors Democrats.
15: Last week, the Virginia Attorney General launched a last-ditch effort to the Supreme Court in hopes of reviving the state's plan to redraw its congressional districts to gain additional Democratic seats. Asking the justices to block a May 8th ruling by the state Virginia Supreme Court that invalidated an amendment to the Virginia Constitution that allowed the state's legislature to enact a law, a new congressional map, before the midterms. But the AG's emergency appeal found no traction at the nation's highest court, which many legal experts considered a long shot because the Virginia Supreme Court's ruling rested on its interpretation of the state's constitution.
13: Fox's Chanley Painter. Thousands rallying in Alabama. They're calling out rollbacks to the Voting Rights Act. 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
17: That heat's going to be out there for one more day.
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1: Okay, let's say that you're a tech billionaire.
2: All right.
1: And you're trying to decide what you should buy next because you already have the big yacht.
2: Sure.
1: You already have the compound in case the world ends.
2: Multiple compounds. I'm a billionaire.
1: You have the Gulfstream.
2: Of course.
1: Okay. You have three or four different homes.
2: Absolutely.
1: And you have everybody to wait on you hand and foot.
2: I love it.
1: What else would you buy?
2: Neptune. I'm going to buy Neptune.
1: No, you'd want to buy a GD01.
2: Is that a swear word?
1: Here, look at the video. This is a GD01.
2: That is the ugliest looking robot I've ever seen in my entire life.
1: It's a transformer succulent for the 0.01%.
2: A succulent?
1: Here's what it is. It's a transforming, like a transformer.
2: Okay.
1: That folds into vehicle mode into a walking humanoid robot with a pilot seat on the inside.
2: Oh, I get in and I drive it.
1: Yes.
2: That's okay. Actually pretty cool.
1: It's like in like the action figure, right? The Transformers. Mm-hmm. So how, could you imagine walking into Costco with that?
2: I would need a pallet of mayonnaise, please. What are you going to do with that thing once you're in it?
1: You're going to walk around and be the boss. Okay.
2: I'm watching the video right now, and he just knocked down a wall.
1: Okay.
2: Oh, now it's crawling around like some sort of ape. That's creepy.
1: $650,000.
2: I will be putting it on my Amazon wish list.
1: You know what? I would buy that.
2: Of course you would.
1: I think that'd be so cool.
2: And then you'd use it once and put it right next to all the other tech that you never touch.
1: Who's sporting their Apple Watch since October? And then you tell me, oh, I give her 3 weeks. That's it.
2: One out of a billion. Good job, Apple Watch. You kept your attention. Every other technology, get in the pile.
1: I think, yeah, you've known me way too long. There is that. And on that happy note, welcome, ladies and gentlemen. It's the nation's largest, biggest, best award-winning show about all things digital. It's called The Kim Komando Show because, after all, I am America's beloved digital goddess here with you once again, trademarked, of course. And joining me is Andrew Babinski, our co-host. Hello there, Andrew.
2: Hi, Kim.
1: And just a reminder that you can catch us on the radio on over 430 top stations from coast to coast. 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Just search for Komando with a K, of course. And then you can also now get The Kim Komando Show as a YouTube show. And it is the bomb. We crush it week after week.
2: The bomb?
1: Yes.
2: That's how you want to draw them in and relate with the audience by saying we're the bomb?
1: I thought that was really clever.
2: All right. Go over to youtube.com/Kim Komando.
1: Such a jerk face. Subscribe. You know what? You're just in a bad mood.
2: I am. I'm in an awful mood. And I haven't had air conditioning for 3 days. It's 105 degrees in Phoenix, Arizona.
1: And you stink.
2: I don't stink.
1: I have to tell you, I didn't want to be that one. I didn't want to be that person. But if you notice, I keep inching over and over and over.
2: Okay, then just pile on with I stink.
1: I mean, it's not like the sewer gas.
2: Oh, my but it's gosh. Close. It's so hot at my house. It's like a billion degrees.
1: And my house is like 66 degrees, 67. I don't like
2: you. Right now, in this moment in time, I don't like you.
1: YouTube.com/Kim Komando. Hit that big old subscribe
2: button. Go on, subscribe. Get revenge for me.
1: Gosh. Next time you're in a bad mood, just give me a heads up a little bit.
2: Okay. I'll give you a heads up, but I'm still coming in a bad mood. It's not going to change anything.
1: Okay. Let's turn our frown upside down.
2: Okay.
1: Let's think of something positive.
2: I love Kim Komando.
1: 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All right, every single day I make sure that I know exactly what's happening in the tech space so that this way you all know, too. It's this wonderful thing that happens, the transference of just pure intellect, know-how, and love and jokes that happens from my brain directly to you through the internet waves, the radio stations, and satellites.
2: Sounds like you're the bomb.
1: I am the bomb.
2: Home skillet?
1: Okay, don't be a jerk face your whole life.
2: Okay, just for the rest of the show.
1: All right, so Do you have Alexa?
2: No, we have Google Home.
1: Have you ever said anything where you're like, ooh, I don't know if I should have said that?
2: In front of the speaker?
1: Yes.
2: I don't even think about it. I've had it for such a long time. It's so integrated into everything. I probably should, but I don't.
1: Or have you ever thought, like, maybe there was a follow-up question? And, like, where you say something to Google Home and it says, well, what about this and what about that? Have you ever thought about this?
2: No.
1: Well, Austin Lincoln had a moment. Alexa asked how his day was going, and we have the audio.
2: Okay.
3: That is understandable, especially with you being in nursing school, right? That's what you said?
4: You're absolutely correct. I did say that. And I can see why that's confusing and concerning. I have some background information that helps me provide personalized responses, but I handled it poorly by bringing up nursing school without you mentioning it first. That would definitely feel weird. And I should have been more transparent about how I knew that detail.
1: Oh, creepy.
2: Handled it incorrectly. You're just mad you got caught, you stinking toaster.
1: Okay. Now, obviously, he never said that, you know, he was in nursing school.
2: Right. He probably does it like me. He just, uses it as an appliance. Turn the lights on, turn the lights off. Open the garage, close the garage. Nothing else.
1: Now, Amazon says that, you know, they're trying to, like, make Alexa better. And so that this way she has some background information, as she mentioned, so that she can give you context.
2: But they don't grasp. That's just going to freak people out. It's creepy.
1: Yes. So, I mean, so if you had Alexa and you went home today, Alexa would say, why are you in such a nasty mood, Andrew?
2: Oh, they will know because of all the posts I put online about how I don't have air conditioning and I'm mad at a certain company.
1: Alexa's sweating there on the speaker.
2: Right. It's malfunctioning. She's like, it's a billion degrees.
1: Sorry if I stink, Andrew. If you're wondering what your Alexa knows, just get into the app and look under voice history. And then you can also delete those.
2: Recordings. You can delete it. You can take.
1: Yeah, you can delete it if you want to.
2: What percentage do you think of people would find this endearing or connect to it, opposed to those like him who was freaked out by it?
1: I think a lot of people would be freaked out.
2: I think it's overwhelming.
1: Yeah. But over time, that freaked outness will decrease because we'll just become accustomed to that. I mean, I know Claude knows me. Claude does.
2: Yeah.
1: I mean, I'll say, you know, reply to this email and it will put like little emojis and all the things in there. And it's kind of like me.
2: Quick story. Lisa always grabs my ChatGPT and asks questions as if I were severely depressed because she thinks it's hilarious.
1: Wait a minute. I'm going to do that to Barry. That is so good. So what kind of questions is she asking?
2: You know, like I'm going to break up with my fiance and all the children in the household hate me and I'm having multiple affairs. And then I have to get on there and say all that stuff was Lisa and none of it's true. And then, you know, ChatGPT tries to have that human response like, oh, ha ha, you too. Having a great time. Well, the last time she did it, she was like, hey, Chad, I need some help. I'm having this issue, blah, blah, blah. ChatGPT is like, nope, not falling for it. I know this is Lisa.
1: Oh, wow.
2: Isn't that creepy?
1: That is very creepy.
2: She was freaked out.
1: You know, I'm gonna do that to Barry.
2: Put that stuff in there?
1: No, I'll have to say something like, you know, forget that I really like 60s music.
2: Really mess with them?
1: Yeah.
2: I only like polka.
1: Broadway show tunes.
2: From now on, that's just Les Miserables.
1: And forget about the radio and ham radio. I'm into crocheting.
2: I'm also now a cross-dresser.
1: That would be the best.
2: That would be awesome.
1: That would be good. You know, a lot of couples are struggling with IVF or infertility.
2: Yeah, I have a buddy that came out of pocket, $80,000 cash.
1: Wow.
2: Never to have a child.
1: There's a new AI outfit called Conceivable. And this is really something. They have put together an AI robotic assembly line. Okay. And so the AI will pick the right sperm, the eggs, make the embryos, and then from there pick out what they say are the viable embryos, the most viable embryos. The success rate is over 50% on conception.
2: Do we know how that compares to normal, traditional IVF?
1: I don't know the number, but I believe it's in the 20s or 30s.
2: Okay, so considerably higher.
1: So far, 19 children have been born this way. And it sounds really good because you have AI that is saying, you know, this is the healthiest embryo. This
2: right.
1: is the one that's going to be making it.
2: It's not changing genes or whoever this.
1: Oh. Not yet.
2: Okay.
1: Not yet. We're not having that conversation yet. But it's going to be happening where you're going to be like, I want a tall child.
2: Right.
1: I want blonde hair. I want blue eyes.
2: I don't know enough about biology that AI can just examine sperm and eggs and go, oh, this will make us a tall child?
1: Well, they will get in and look at the genes. And they'll go in and they can...
2: Wow.
1: I think it's just a matter of time. But again, the company's called Conceivable, if you want to look it up. Not that you guys are going to have any more kids.
2: No, absolutely not.
1: You've got five.
2: No. I can't keep them cool. So I can't add a new one to the bunch.
1: But when you think about it, these are like the world's first kids that were born with a 5-star rating.
2: Right? I mean,
1: it's just... That's the way it is. Moving on. The question is, what do you actually do at work? Now, I know what you do at work.
2: Right.
1: There's nothing.
2: you're not wrong.
1: Because you work for me and other people. Just saying.
2: I just goof around for hours a day.
1: But if your answer is, I have a lot of meetings and I am a leader, then your job is probably going away.
2: Wow.
1: Because you are middle managers.
2: Quick sidebar. A couple of weeks ago, I did 2 career days at 2 different schools. And it was funny when I was sitting in the waiting room and I was sitting next to cops and firefighters and nurses. And then I saw the computer programmers. I actually thought me and him are the ones that are going to be eliminated. Because we have jobs. I mean, even in our business, they're trying to replace us with voice over AI and all that jazz. But I was like, the cops and the nurses, they're always going to be needed.
1: Nurses, to a certain extent.
2: Sure.
1: High-end nursing.
2: Okay.
1: Okay. But people who are taking your blood and stuff like that, those are gone. But wait, but we've talked about this. Trades.
2: Mm-hmm.
1: Carpenters. Electricians, whatever it may be. But so with these middle managers, companies, that's who they're laying off. Like Coinbase, they just laid off 700 middle managers. And at Meta, there are now 50 employees for one manager, which that used to be like 3 to 5.
2: Right.
1: Okay. So if you are in a management position and you don't have anything in your repertoire that says, I produce XYZ for the company that makes money, you're gone.
2: Even if you're the type of manager that can use artificial intelligence to manage those 50 employees?
1: You do have an edge for that.
2: Okay.
1: You do have an edge for that. All right. These are just some quick hits. China just dropped their Quinn AI glasses S1s.
2: Then they better pick them up.
1: That's the bomb. They have proactive AI built in. So what happens is that if there's rain in the forecast, your mm-hmm. glasses will say, don't forget your umbrella. If you're slouching in your chair, your yeah. AI glasses will be, I better sit up. If you're drinking too much coffee, I think you should have some water.
2: Do you know, are the Meta glasses catching on? Are people wearing them? Are they popular? Are they working out for the company? Because I don't know one person besides you and Ian who bought them because of what we do that legitimately owns them.
1: You see a lot of people online that are doing videos and social media posts.
2: Right.
1: But you're absolutely right. If you're walking around the streets, airports, you don't see a lot of people.
2: I don't see them.
1: But that's where they're betting them on. Also, new AirPods are coming. And they're going to have tiny cameras in the stems.
2: Of course, because we have to have cameras in our ears.
1: So you can point your ears at something like that and ask Siri.
2: Like what?
1: Like this.
2: What is that, Dave? That's awful. No wonder Tim Cook is getting fired. That's such a bad idea. Yeah.
1: It says point it at the fridge. And you can ask Siri, what's for dinner? Oh, my gosh. Then there's a tiny LED light that blinks when data is sent to the cloud. Okay, that's like putting a security camera inside your colon.
2: Right.
1: Okay,
2: I mean, no one needs ear canal cam.
1: Oh, I have to tell you this. So we're doing some pre-production, like what we're talking about, newsletters and uh-huh. shows and stuff. And Lauren comes in. She's like, there's a great story about the new iPhone 20.
2: Okay.
1: And I'm like, the iPhone 20. I said, we've got like the iPhone 18 coming out.
2: Right.
1: iPhone 20.
2: I mean, she get tricked?
1: No, it's like some guy who's speculating with the iPhone 20. But you know what? These web tech blogs are so desperate for clicks.
2: Right.
1: You know, it's like, gosh.
2: And that's why they're all doing the glasses. And they're the only ones who's using them.
1: The new iPhone 20 is coming out soon.
2: Oh, yeah. Only in 2.5 years.
1: The foldable iPhone will be here in September.
2: You gonna buy one? Real?
1: Yes, yes.
2: I got to see it. I got to see it in action before I decide.
1: I don't know. The iPhone 18, 17, whatever, they're all going to be the same size. And they're just huge.
2: I have the big one.
1: Yeah.
2: So if it's not much bigger, I wouldn't mind having it.
1: Well, a lot of people like still like the little tiny phones.
2: Not me. I like big GoPro Max, but I still carry around a 16, and it's no different than the 20. They're exactly the same.
1: You know, the other day we were talking phones with some people at dinner, and they're like, "So, Barry, what kind of phone do you have?" He's like, "I have the iPhone 15," and they're like, "Kim, what phone do you have?" Like the 17. They're like, Barry's like, "How come I got the 15?" And you, I'm like, "It's been only a year."
2: Right, calm down.
1: Okay.
2: ChatGPT said you don't need it because you're only listening to polka music.
1: Don't worry about it. Hey, listen, here's something they don't teach you in school. Until the 1990s, the U.S. government classified encryption as munition. Literally, it was on the same restricted list as firearms and explosives. They weren't wrong. 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All right, coming right up, we're going to start over your phone calls. 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
1: Hey, if you haven't already, make sure that you sign up for our free newsletter. 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
2: Wow.
1: Isn't that crazy?
2: That's awesome.
1: Yes. So you want to sign up right now over at getkim.com. That's getkim.com.
2: Last weekend, we did a staycation at a casino resort here in town.
1: Okay.
2: Fabulous trip, but during which I lost my wallet. And not a big deal.
1: Got no money in it.
2: No, there was $7,000 in it.
1: Oh, wow.
2: Yeah. And I have an AirTag. So I go over to security, and they're like, oh, we don't have it turned into lost and found, but you have an AirTag. Let's pull out your phone and let's try to find it. So we turn it on and it shows where it is. And we walk over to that area and then it starts moving around.
1: Oh.
2: And so me and the security guard are following what's happening, but there's nothing there. It's to no end. And then I'm like, I have to retrace my steps. So I go back to the elevator. I go to the bathroom, walk in the bathroom. It's laying right there on the floor.
1: Wow.
2: I know. But when I went back to the security guard to tell him I found it, he was like, there is too many devices here. That's the problem. If there's so many devices, it just gets confused. Is like that accurate?
1: Yes.
2: Oh, that's so frustrating. That's why you have the AirTag. I'm following old ladies around to the back of
1: sniffing their dogs,
2: seeing if they got my wallet.
1: Meanwhile, you left it in the toilet.
2: It was sitting on the floor, untouched.
1: Hey, AI is here helping companies get ahead. 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
1: Here's something they don't teach you in school. 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
13: I'm Pam Puso. Taking out terrorists. President Trump says a top ISIS leader has been killed in Africa during a joint operation between the U.S. and Nigeria.
14: The president indicates sources have been tracking Abu Bilal al-Manuki's, keeping the U.S. and Nigeria informed of what the ISIS leader has been doing. The president of Nigeria saying al-Manuki, along with several of his lieutenants, were killed.
13: Fox's Madeline Rivera in Washington. The polls are open across Louisiana.
15: It's a primary that some expect may lead to a runoff election as incumbent Senator Bill Cassidy is fighting to defend his seat against several challengers.
13: Fox's Chanley Painter. In 2021, Senator Cassidy voted to convict President Trump after his impeachment, one of only seven Senate Republicans. 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
2: Of course.
1: You know, they do an event.
2: They're all over social media.
1: They do a reunion or a concert.
2: Or they're game playing.
1: That's true.
2: Or they're cleaning their house.
1: Yeah. Well, Emily CC, she's been live on the internet, awake, asleep, eating, driving, moving cross country for over 4 years straight.
2: Whoa.
1: Okay. Every single moment, she's 28 years old. She has over 400,000 Twitch followers. CNN went on a road trip with her from Austin to LA to figure out what it means to live your entire digital life on camera. Welcome to the show, Emily.
26: Hi, Kim. Thank you so much for inviting me on.
1: Oh, you betcha. So what is it like streaming your life 24/7?
26: It's basically just an accidental Truman Show. I just do everything besides go to the bathroom on stream.
1: And so what made you want to do this?
26: I never planned for this. It kind of just happened. I was the first person to hit 100 days, and it was super exciting, and I felt like super supported, and I just thought, let me try 3 months, let me try 6 months. Then it became a year, and then I kind of just couldn't stop.
2: How does it impact you financially? Like, is this how you make your money?
26: Yeah, Twitch is my main income, the same as sponsors.
2: Okay.
26: So I've been a Twitch streamer for over 10 years now.
1: Wow. So I'm sure there's been great things that you have live streamed. What has been like a bad thing that you were like, ooh, I don't know if that should have gone out?
26: Ooh, okay. We can get really personal. I did experience a death in my family last year. That was pretty rough to navigate, like, my, you know, going through grief.
1: I imagine. Yeah.
26: Yeah, it didn't happen on stream, but, you know, it was still really hard because I'm just the type of person to show all of my emotions. Mm-hmm. And, you know, doing that to random people on the internet sometimes isn't very smart.
1: Did you find you got support from your audience, though, and your followers?
26: No, I had so much support. It made it easier, but there was those people that, you know, also made it worse.
1: Oh, yeah.
26: There's a lot of, you know, mean people,
1: there.
26: Too. So, yeah, the good outweighed the bad, though.
2: Are there moments where you can, like, mute yourself? Or what if you need to make a phone call giving out personal information, or you want to be intimate with your partner? Like, are there times where you just turn the camera away? Like, how do you handle those?
26: So, yeah, like right now, if you guys wanted me to mute my stream, I would have done it for you.
2: Okay.
26: I just sit in front of the camera and I mute, and then people realize like I'm on the phone.
2: Okay.
26: And I don't have a significant other, so that's like easy for me to navigate because I don't have to deal with that.
1: That would be a tough one.
2: Yeah.
1: I mean,
26: yeah, that would be weird.
1: You know, hi, I'm Emily, and everything that we are going to be doing is going to be on Twitch.
2: Yeah. Have you attempted to date? And when you bring it up, the person's like, well, I don't want to be a part of that.
26: I haven't attempted to date. I've only thought about it as like a content idea because I know it just would be nearly impossible to do a really long live stream every day and then have like a boyfriend. Like, just it would be too hard.
1: So now you're streaming even when you're sleeping.
26: Yeah, I just was. I woke up 2 hours ago and they could see me. But I'd like to think like I'm like a second monitor streamer. Like, people have me on their second monitor. Mm. I have like a words game while I'm sleeping that they can play.
1: Oh, or, okay. Like, all right. I get that.
26: I feel like brain sounds so people can fall asleep to that too. So
1: have you ever thought about stopping the stream?
26: Oh my God, yeah, of course.
2: And what's stopping you from stopping?
26: I don't know. Maybe I have a problem now. I don't know. I've definitely thought about stopping, but it's just a big part of my life now. It would feel very weird to end it like abruptly. I really would have to plan it if it ever ended.
1: Yeah, because you know, that would be a tough one.
2: Oh, yeah. I mean, you're changing. It's like anyone when they're quitting their job. I've been going to this, you know, office for the same office for 10 years, and now I'm going to do something totally different.
1: Well, no, this is 24/7.
2: But it's still, it's an emotional decision to make.
1: I mean,
26: yeah.
1: Yeah, I mean, because, you know, your whole life has revolved around it.
2: So over this whole period of time, you've never stopped and just taken a break?
26: The only times I've taken a break is when I experienced a death in my family. I, like, would just go lay in my bed, or I would just, like, take a walk. But that's about it. I don't take super long breaks. I always try to at least get back onto the camera or in the background.
2: Okay.
1: So are you having fun? Are you liking doing this?
26: I really do have fun streaming, though, because I've always played video games my whole life. So it only, like, it makes sense. Like, this is like my dream job. I get to do what I've always done and then maybe get paid from it. So, and then I get to travel. I'm going to Vegas this weekend. I get to bring my stream and just explore and do travel streams. I have fun.
1: Okay. So when you travel, what kind of gear do you bring with?
26: I have a big backpack. It's called the Unlimited IRL backpack. It's like the ultimate streamer backpack. And then I use my Android in case I need like a backup.
2: Okay.
1: Well, because I thought didn't you have like a van or something, or was that just the CNN show?
26: Oh, no, that was just with CNN. No, Donnie joined me in my car, and then they had a car behind us.
1: Oh, I see. I see. So what comes next? I mean, you know, say where would you want to be in, say, 2 to 5 years from now?
26: I don't know. I hope doing something within the streaming world, maybe entertainment, just anything around there. I haven't really thought that ahead. I just hope I'm still like happy and doing some type of streaming.
1: You know, it's an interesting situation.
2: And she made the final point right there was, as long as she's happy.
1: Right.
2: Who cares? As long as she's happy. She's making a living.
1: She's got 400,000 followers. She's doing
2: They're
1: great.
2: Enjoying her. They're yes. loving the content. But at some point, she might just say, this is tiring, and she's going to shut it off. I disagree with her, though. I wouldn't plan it. I would be you could break the internet if just one day someone who's been streaming 24/7 for 10 straight years just turns off the camera.
1: It's true. We'd be like, what happened to Emily?
2: The mystery and the intrigue behind that That would be phenomenal.
1: And then she comes back with Mr. Beast. Then be like, I knew it. I knew it. Maybe we should live stream your life.
2: No, thank you.
1: I wouldn't do it.
2: Mm-mm.
1: No, I wouldn't like that at all.
2: It also would have to be on HBO, especially this week.
1: Yeah. Oh, you really need to take a shower. I'm just saying. Even if you do get on HBO. Hey, listen, you know that glow that you see on people who just seem to radiate health, not the glow on Andrew because he's sweating. It's not just great lighting. It's what's happening inside their bodies. 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
1: Have you ever heard of something called a mood board?
2: No.
1: No, when you look at me like I'm like an alien.
2: I'm not on Pinterest. I guarantee you, you found mood board on Pinterest.
1: No. Mood board is something that we have done here on the show when we decided what color would the Kim Komando show be.
2: Okay.
1: And I selected blue. That's why you see blue all over, because blue signifies trust.
2: Okay.
1: And so with a mood board, you're saying, you know, what does my company feel like? And what do I want my business to portray? And what kind of fonts do I want to use? What could be some secondary colors? And so if you were to pay a company to do a mood board for you, it would be at least 10 grand. I mean.
2: Do you think people would trust you less if the lights behind us were orange?
1: That's what psychology says, yes.
2: But do you think it goes that far?
1: No, because I think I have a high trust factor because of who I am and right. What we do and things like that. But also orange would signify action, movement, and I don't think it would be as calming and soothing as what we're talking about.
2: You know, 10 grand to decide on what color?
1: It's called a mood board.
2: That's crazy.
1: But it's more than that. It's like the whole feel of the business and what you're going to do. The reason why I bring this up is that Google has something called now the mix board, a Google mix board. And we have a link to it over at Komando.com. And with a mix board, if you have any type of product, any type of idea, and you're trying to figure out what are the aesthetics around it, is that you don't have to pay 10 grand. It's free. Okay. And Google, this mix board uses AI to make that mood board for you. It's actually very, very cool.
2: Have you tested it with your brand to see if it matched with the blue?
1: It actually came up with some other ideas. That I think that we're going to be using because, you know, we have this whole initiative coming for AI. And so it kind of was modifying a little bit. And even like the logo for The Current, I mean, I didn't pay a lot. I think I paid like $750 to her for a person to actually design that logo.
2: Right.
1: And then the mix board came in and went, not so much.
2: Okay. Did it have alternatives?
1: It did. I didn't like the alternatives, but I can see where it was going.
2: Right.
1: So again, that's called the Google Mix Board. Hey, listen, we have more of your phone calls coming up. College grads, listen up. You're staring at a fork in the road. 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
2: You know, real quick story. I have a coworker named Jane. He got attacked and threatened by someone text messaging him trying to sell him something. He found out about Incognite, signed up, absolutely loved it. We had guests in the studio the other week. And one of the guests goes, oh, I keep getting these spam calls. And he jumps up. He's like, let me tell you about Kim Komando's Incognite. And he sold it to him right there standing in the studio.
1: Did he use privacykim.com?
2: He did. Okay, he absolutely did. He's like, well, you got to get it through this website so you get the discount.
1: We love them for that. Thank you. Well, that was it. That's a crazy story right there.
2: Oh, yeah.
1: All right. So our next guest has done something that a lot of people can't claim. He made Morgan Freeman, Woody Harrelson, and others look like criminals. He's a world-class musician by the name of Ben Sideman, and he's also a world-class pickpocket and the resident magician at the Mandalay Bay in Las Vegas.
2: Oh, cool.
1: So joining us is Ben. Hello there, Ben.
20: Hey, Kim. How's it going?
1: Good.
2: Hold on 1 second. Ben, what card am I holding?
20: That would be the six of clubs in one hand and your credit card in the left hand.
2: He is so good.
20: I'm very good. By the way, Kim, I believe you said I'm a musician. I am a magician. I cannot play music.
1: Oh, I'm sorry.
2: No, sing us a song.
1: That was my New Jersey accent that just came out.
20: Right. No, I've been getting that my entire life, which results in me often waiting backstage being like, should I find a violin? How do I do this?
1: Come on, you're a magician. You can do that.
20: Yeah.
1: All right, so,
20: I am indeed.
1: So I watched this video of you. You're amazing. It was nine different ways that you can steal from somebody. It has 8.8 million views right now. And,
20: yeah, thanks.
1: And the question that I had that I really want to talk about is it possible to pickpocket somebody who's using like an Apple Watch?
20: Oh, certainly.
1: Or even
20: Apple Watches.
1: Yeah, or your watch, because you can pay with your watch or your phone.
20: Yeah.
1: Now you can tap to pay. What are some ways that you could actually get in there and do that?
20: Well, truthfully, almost anything can be stolen. And I like to tell people the best way to protect yourself is to look at trust differently. Like, so Kim, we think of trust as a binary, right? I trust this person or I don't trust that person. And I think in general, that's a mistake. I think instead we should think of it as a sliding scale, because that way you can update the amount of trust you have for a situation based on circumstances and data, not

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1: And be stolen. And, and people are shocked by how easy it can be to take something without your knowledge.
2: What's the biggest thing that you've pickpocketed without someone noticing?
1: This is going to be a scoop because I immediately knew the answer to this question, but I don't think I've said it publicly yet.
2: Okay.
1: So I'm in San Antonio, Texas. I'm in front of 1,000 people in a banquet room. I bring 3 men up on stage to do a routine where I pick their pockets. And the big reveal at the end is that I've stolen a ton of things from them and they have no idea. The audience doesn't know. And often I'm working very quickly. So I'm thinking as I go, okay, that was a phone. Those were car keys. But I don't always know. And I stole something that felt bigger than average, but I felt sort of like a leathery sort of like maybe rubber. I was like, it's probably a wallet. And I go to return everything. You, sir, is that your cell phone? You, sir, is that your driver's license? And then you, sir, is that your gun?
3: Oh, no.
2: I knew
1: a man's gun, holster and all. He had taken it off for the show. He had taken off the holster, put it into his pocket. And as I was doing the steal, I remember thinking, well, that was heavy. But I didn't quite clock it because, I didn't expect to steal a gun.
2: That's like a federal crime.
1: That answers your question. Yeah, that is for sure the biggest and heaviest thing I've stolen.
3: So I heard that you got started as doing pickpocket as a kid. Is that right?
1: Well, when I was about 15 or 16 years old, I learned that you could steal someone's watch. And I studied the technique. I learned it from an old book on pickpocketing, but theatrical pickpocketing, which is in the magic literature. And I read that you could steal someone's watch. And I was at a little family gathering, and I took my grandma's watch without her knowing.
3: The damn kid.
1: I gave it back. And the look in her face, she was just filled with amazement and wonder. And that's when I sort of realized, oh, this is really powerful. This is really strong, right? It created such a moment of magic and amazement. And that's sort of when I really got into wanting to learn about it.
3: Well, Ben, thanks for coming on board and telling us more about pickpockets.
2: Now I'm going to make the guests disappear. I did it. He's gone.
3: What a great guy. I tell you, if you haven't seen the video, you should. 8.8 million views. He goes through all these different ways. And next time I'm going to Vegas, I'm going to show.
2: Yeah,
3: I think it'd be a lot of fun. It's much better than the Blue Man Band.
2: It looks very entertaining.
3: It does. All right, we have more coming up.
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4: So there's this guy who got in a Waymo in San Francisco to catch a flight to San Diego. So he gets in the Waymo, gets to the airport, gets out of the Waymo, and the Waymo drives off with his luggage in the trunk.
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4: I'm not doing that. 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
11: Getting involved in statewide politics, I'm Roger Stern, Fox News. President Trump inserting himself in today's Senate primary in Louisiana, where Republican Senator Bill Cassidy is running for re-election. Fox's Jonathan Seri with details.
12: He was one of just seven Republicans to vote in favor of convicting the president during his 2021 impeachment trial. Senator Cassidy faces Republican primary challenges from Louisiana State Treasurer John Fleming and Congresswoman Julia Letlow. Now, for President Trump, this race is personal. He is attacking the incumbent. He says Senator Bill Cassidy of Louisiana is a disloyal disaster. Bill Cassidy is a sleazebag, a terrible guy who is bad for Louisiana.
11: And the Supreme Court's dealt a legal blow to Democrats in Virginia.
13: Last week, the Virginia Attorney General launched a last-ditch effort to the Supreme Court in hopes of reviving the state's plan to redraw its congressional districts to gain additional Democratic seats, asking the justices to block a May 8th ruling by the state Virginia Supreme Court that invalidated an amendment to the Virginia Constitution that allowed the state's legislature to enact a law, a new congressional map, before the midterms. But the AG's emergency appeal found no traction at the nation's highest court, which many legal experts considered a long shot because the Virginia Supreme Court's ruling rested on its interpretation of the state's constitution.
11: Fox's Chandley Painter. For now, Virginia's using the current congressional map. And six passengers from a cruise ship have arrived in Australia for a three-week quarantine. 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
21: 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Currently along our beaches from Little River Inlet down to Merle's Inlet and 20 nautical miles out, winds are south at 5 to 10 knots, and we've got seas at 2 to 3 feet. 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
4: So we have all these initiatives right now so that, well, they say protect our children online. So that this way you have to be, say, at least 13 years old and prove that you're 13 years old. in order for you to, say, get on social media or a certain game or anything like that.
0: How do you prove you're 13 when you're 13?
4: They do have a way to do that. They look at your facial structure. Okay. AI will analyze your facial structure to say whether or not you're 13 or 14, whatever it may be. And so what the kids are doing is, like, they'll use a cousin or a brother.
0: Sure.
4: And they've tried to use pictures. But they have found a way that to avoid all the age verification systems is by going on Amazon and buying a $4 mustache.
0: That's it. That's all it takes.
4: That's it.
0: That is. Well, you got to be 21. You have a stash.
4: You put that on, and then suddenly it's like, oh, come on in, buddy.
0: AI is stupid.
4: Isn't that ridiculous?
0: This is the thing that's going to destroy 70% of the jobs on this planet. The thing that thinks anything with a mustache. Oh, yeah, I see. That lizard has a mustache. Obviously, it's 13 and should have an iTunes account.
4: Well, they'll figure out a way to work around that. But I'm surprised that, you know, that they didn't realize this before they released the whole system.
0: Are you really?
4: Yeah.
0: It's ready, shoot, aim with these AI companies.
4: I know. Sometimes their techniques like mustaches and prevention just hasn't grown on me.
0: No, it hasn't. Hopefully it doesn't.
4: There is that. There's a lot of things I don't want, and that's a mustache. And on that happy note, welcome. I'm Kim Komando, America's beloved digital goddess. And let me tell you, this is the nation's biggest, best, award-winning show about all things digital. And you can find us on over 430 top radio stations from coast to coast. And, of course, we are available on YouTube. Just go to youtube.com/Kim Komando, where Andrew Babinski will tell you what to do.
0: Subscribe.
4: That's it.
0: It's that simple. Just go and subscribe. Now that we have the new set, we're starting to do the podcast again. We're doing the show here. Yeah. We have all this content. Go and subscribe. So anytime we put something on YouTube, you're notified, and it's easy to find it.
4: It is. It's fabulous. We have 130,000 subscribers. And if you look on the set, we have we have that YouTube award.
0: Oh, it's all the way up there.
4: Right up on the top. It's right next to my National Radio Hall of Fame Award.
0: Is that the only reason you mentioned the YouTube Award, so you could point at the Hall of Fame Award?
4: That's a big deal.
0: Yeah.
4: And then underneath that is the Arizona Broadcasters Hall of Fame Award.
0: I'm just looking for where your Grammy is.
4: Oh, where? I'm working on that.
0: Oh, yeah, okay.
4: Are you in the Arizona Broadcasting Hall of Fame?
0: I'm not.
4: Are you in the National Radio Hall of Fame?
0: I am.
4: Oh, you're such a liar.
0: Yeah, I'm not.
4: I'll tell you, when they told me I was in the National Radio Hall of Fame, I was like, what?
0: It's like, are you sure it's me?
4: Yeah, it's like, I just do like a little tech show.
0: Is there a Kim Romando that does a big show in New York?
4: Just saying. 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Alrighty then, every single day, rain or shine, weekends, weekdays, vacations, national holidays, it doesn't matter. I make sure that I know exactly what's happening in the tech space because tech does not wait. And here are some things that you need to know about. And of course, it's college graduation season. And we have all the celebrities and scholars coming out and making these big speeches. And there was one that got my attention. It was at the University of Central Florida's College of Arts and Humanities. And Gloria Caulfield was the commencement speaker. And she is the VP of a Orlando-based real estate and innovation firm. And she got up there and she was telling the students that AI is the next industrial revolution.
0: Okay.
4: Then this is what happened. Take a listen.
1: The rise of artificial intelligence is the next industrial revolution. What happened? Okay. Yeah, I struck a chord.
4: Yes, well, they're all booing her because they just spent 4 years of their lives learning something in college that they're getting replaced with.
0: But she's so clueless that she doesn't know why they're booing. She says, what happened?
4: No. She tried to get back on her feet by later on saying, a few years ago, we didn't have artificial intelligence. And now we have artificial intelligence. And blah, blah, blah, blah.
0: Basically, what she said is your degree in psychology, worth bupkis. Your degree in managerial business, worth bupkis. Because we're going to hire companies to hire AI to replace you.
4: Okay, so here's her other quote. They kept booing her.
0: Sure.
4: Okay. Then she said, We've got a bipolar topic here.
0: Bipolar?
4: Topic, yeah. She goes, I love it. It's passion. Let's go. Okay. University of Central Florida's College of Arts and Humanities. If you need a commencement speaker that can actually keep the audience.
0: Yeah, the arts is not the group that you want to talk about.
4: Oh,
0: everyone
4: really?
0: In the arts hates AI. It's taking away all their livelihoods.
4: Let me tell you something. I did this image for the newsletter that it would have taken, I would have had to have worked with our graphic artist when we had a full-time graphic artist.
0: Right.
4: I bet you it would have taken her 4 hours to do.
0: Okay.
4: I mean, and then not just 4 hours, 4 hours of going back and forth, back and forth. What do you think about this? This color here, that whole thing. I did it myself in like maybe a minute.
0: And I'm going to ask a question. And I don't want you to feel bad, but is there anything inside of you that says I could be employing another person, I'd be giving another job if I didn't use AI for that need here at this company?
4: No, because I can take that salary and I can put it towards something else.
0: Okay.
4: So I'm not paying $60,000 for a full-time graphic artist when I can take that money and put it towards, this whole AI initiative that we're doing. So I don't feel bad.
0: Okay.
4: Because I also think that if you don't innovate, you've heard me say this so many times, you're going to evaporate.
0: Right.
4: So I don't know how many times you've heard me say, and I've told the staff, if you don't know AI, you can't be here.
0: Right.
4: You've got to move with the times. All right. Moving along. I almost admire a scam that is this boring.
0: Okay.
4: Hackers are using a Google Drive sharing loophole to send out a Google alert tied to a document to verify your access to an account.
0: Okay.
4: Looks totally legit. And all it says is verify your access. And then if you click, I'll verify my access. Bingo. They have your login information.
0: Oh, gosh.
4: So if you get something that says verify your access, and you're like, what is that? Okay.
0: I don't trust emails anymore. Like I said, we applied for a credit card, and within like 4 hours, I got an email from the bank saying, we've declined your application because we fear ID theft.
4: Okay.
0: Then they sent me an email saying, hey, click here, upload some documents. No way. There is 0.0% chance I would even think to click. Even though it was legitimate, I called customer service, and they said, yes, they sent it out. I still would not click on it.
4: Now, instead of clicking on it, what if you just went to the website?
0: But it was
4: the same thing.
0: ID portal to upload documents.
4: I see.
0: And the woman on the customer service is like, you have to go back and click it. And I said, can you just directly text message it to me?
4: No.
0: I don't know why I feel safer, but I'm not going to go click on anything in my email. That's how paranoid these scammers have us.
4: Well, that's good, though.
0: Yeah, it's better to be that way than the opposite.
4: Exactly. So Google had this big event this past week. And one of the things that came out is that Chromebooks are dead. And that now they're going to be called Google Books.
0: Same thing, just a different name?
4: Yeah.
0: Okay. I love these companies sometimes.
4: Meanwhile, Anthropic users have been getting messages. And I have never seen this message. And if you are watching or listening and you've gotten this message, I'd love to hear from you. So you're sitting there, you're working with Claude, and it's getting close to midnight, and you ask Claude a question, and then Claude comes back and goes, you know what? It's time for you to go to bed.
0: Oh. Stop using me?
4: Yes.
0: A company is telling you not to use their product?
4: You need your beauty rest.
0: Them and TikTok. Those are the only two ones I've ever heard of. Because TikTok does that all the time. You've been scrolling for too long. Put the phone down.
4: Now AI is. Well, they're probably trying to save some, you know, compute power.
0: Exactly. Well. Save some water.
4: Rivian trucks. I always think they're so cute.
0: They are. They're really attractive. But I've heard it's like an awful company that's just going to fall apart and it's not going to be profitable and nobody buys them.
4: I've heard that too. Although I see them on the road.
0: I like them.
4: I like, it looks like little eyeballs.
0: But everything, everything that I've heard about is like, no one, this company's going to fall apart. Don't buy their trucks.
4: But they keep going. So we don't really
0: know. Good for them. And I hope they have a great looking truck.
4: Okay. The reason why I bring it up is not because I want a Rivian. Or I'm going to go buy a Rivian, mm-hmm. is that we have had Apple CarPlay and Android Car Auto, whatever they're calling it lately, because I think they just changed the name the other day. But it really doesn't do very much. I mean, it does, but it doesn't.
0: Sure.
4: I mean, so like if you're in CarPlay, I mean, you can get your text messages, you can make a phone call, it can give you directions, and you can play our podcast, whatever it may be. But Rivian just pushed out an update that says it is a preview of everything that you need. So that if you get in the car and it goes, we'll say, oh, hi, Andrew.
0: Hi, Rivian.
4: And then it'll say, do you want to pick up that podcast where you left off?
0: Sure.
4: It looks like you haven't had your coffee today.
0: Right.
4: Would you like us to stop?
0: Sure.
4: You are stinky in the car.
0: What? You too? Kim's hacked my Rivian.
4: And it will also put together playlists for you. And I mean, and so, but that's where the future of the car is going.
0: Sure.
4: So that's the only reason why I bring it up.
0: So a company like Apple, they should have this feature in what, 7-12 years?
4: Well, Samsung will have it first.
0: Yeah, obviously. Okay, that's why I picked on Apple.
4: Poor Tim Cook. Only walking away with, I don't know, $25 billion.
0: Do you think that would get old? Or do you want that type of interaction?
4: I think it will grow.
0: Okay.
4: I think.
0: But for you personally?
4: Yeah, I would like it.
0: Every single time you get in the car, you got to answer 25 questions.
4: Well, I think there's probably a way for you to say, listen, I'm in a bad mood. Just shut up. Okay. I mean, that's just
0: bad mood mode.
4: That's it. Hey, think about all the irreplaceable moments on your computer, your kids' photos, your important records, just years and years of work and countless memories. 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
4: 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All right, let's get started with phone calls, Andrew. What do you think? Alexandra in Pittsburgh, Pennsylvania, welcome to the show.
9: Hi, Kim. Hi, Andrew. Thank you for recognizing my question.
4: You're welcome. What's going on?
9: I am at a precipice of writing a book, and I would like to turn it into a series with an audio book. And my concern is, how do I protect my intellectual property, such as the voices of each of the characters? And is there a voice analyzation program that I could attain, like the timbre, the harmonics, the footprint of each character, and then license that, or actually copyright or patent that?
0: Who does the voices currently for the characters? Is it you?
9: I don't have the voice for each of my characters, so I would need to start open auditions for that. And before I do that, I want to have the legality part in place, and that's where I run into a problem.
4: Yeah, see, and you know, we're not lawyers, can't give you legal advice at all. I mean, that's not our game. But I will tell you that, you know, you were talking about open auditions for voices. I don't know if you've ever listened to any of the AI voices, but they're phenomenal.
9: Understood, but AI cannot be a part of this. In the book world that I have been researching, many authors and book companies, when you tell them there's AI, they're a little shy because they don't know if it's one authentic original.
4: That's true. But the AI, but the AI voices would just be voicing whatever you have written. So, but I think you would be remiss in not using artificial intelligence at least to do a whole bunch of things, to look at the quality of the story, to look at the to see what the cadence should be, and if if this is something that, you could have other people, you know, you'd be like having almost a third party evaluate the viability of this book. There's a prompt called a pre-mortem. Have you ever heard about that?
0: No.
4: A pre-mortem. It comes from Harvard Business School, is that you feed your idea into AI, and we have the pre-mortem quote over, or prompt rather, on our website. So you feed your idea into AI using this pre-mortem quote, basically to say, my business has failed. This was the idea. This was what I was trying to do. So tell me what I could have done differently that would have prevented that failure.
0: And you don't have to be on the brink of failure. You're just doing this to see what improvements you can make, even if it's a successful business.
4: Before you even launch it.
0: Yeah.
4: Okay. So I would do this with your particular book series, and then I'd also look at these AI voices. We use them here for commercials, things like that. You can change the cadence and all kinds of great things like that. But as long as you pay the monthly fee. But if you do want to do open auditions, and if you are looking for voices, there's an organization called Pratt, that's PRAAT.org. And just go over there, read their materials. That's where you can start looking at really getting into the legality of different voices. But if you do need a copyright attorney, that's not us.
0: No, absolutely.
4: You need to have somebody who actually knows what they're doing in that regard.
0: I wouldn't even come to us to fight a parking ticket. For that, but yeah.
4: I think I could do a parking ticket.
0: I wouldn't trust me.
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11: 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Vance on Fox explaining how the Trump administration is prosecuting aggressively.
12: We're not the Biden administration. We don't prejudge the outcome, but I guarantee, unless something crazy is going on, I guarantee there's going to be some criminal wrongdoing that we're going to find, because there's so much wrongdoing, somebody had to know what they were doing.
11: The Organization of Iranian American Committees with a protest today in Washington, D.C., calling for an end to political executions. An exiled dissident group, the People's Mujahideen Organization of Iran, involved in that protest with member Kimia Arya, honoring the women who risked their lives to stand up to the regime.
13: The regime fears these women because they shatter the foundation upon which tyranny survives.
11: Organizers calling for the Iranian people's struggle to overthrow the regime. America's listening to Fox News.
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4: 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You know, I once stayed at an Airbnb that had 11 hidden cameras.
0: 11? Did you find them all?
4: Yes.
0: It's almost like a game, like Pokemon.
4: It was really easy because I was on the TV and I just scrolled up. Mm-hmm. Because you can normally see some hidden cameras if you go past
0: all the channels.
4: And I saw like 1, 2, 3, 4, 5.
0: Oh, wow.
4: And 47% of Americans say they found a hidden camera in a rental. And so what you want to do is do a sweep. You know, we've got all the steps on how to do a sweep. Basically, you know, you're going to see if you see any light reflecting. But if you truly are concerned about this, you want to get a hidden camera detector.
0: Okay.
4: And they're like $30 on Amazon.
0: And they work?
4: They do work. They do work. It's looking for RF. And in case you need the best one, just head over to the website. We've got links. And just reminds me of a joke.
0: Can't wait to hear it.
4: Who is the patron saint of security cameras? Saint Francis of CCTV.
0: You couldn't even get it out.
4: I was laughing while I was doing it. That's why.
0: You were giggling at your own awful joke. And that's why I'm laughing. It's adorable.
4: Oh, thank you. All right. So she was moving her family from Texas to Spain. New baby. And she needed to sell all of her furniture. So she went on Facebook Marketplace and it was a nightmare. And then she said, you know what? This is terrible. I need to come up with someplace else to sell all my furniture. So she's smart and she goes, I'm just going to use AI and build another platform.
0: Okay.
4: Isn't that crazy?
0: That is weird.
4: I think that's fabulous. It's called Sail Away. She was featured in Business Insider. And Johanna Abzug is here to tell us that it's actually something that's amazing that she's doing and how she's getting it all together by using something that's called vibe coding. Do you know what vibe coding is, Andrew?
0: Of course I don't.
4: Okay. Help us out here, Joanna. Help us out.
1: First of all, hello. It's lovely to be here, and I've been really enjoying the show. And I just wanted to say that, yes, Claude Cote has told me to go to sleep before.
4: Oh, it has?
0: Wow, you got one.
4: Good.
1: Yes, I am one of them.
0: How much time? How much time are you sitting there using it before it says go to bed?
1: You know, honestly, I don't think it has any sense of my time zone because it's happened in the middle of the day before.
0: Okay.
4: Oh, wow.
1: Yeah.
4: Okay, so define for us vibe coding.
1: Vibe coding. So vibe coding, this is kind of a definition that's bothered me, is it, right now, at least, it seems like a very wide definition. There's people who have absolutely no technical or coding background doing it. And there's people who are engineers at Fortune 500 companies that are vibe coding. So vibe coding is basically using the AI and you input prompts. And from those prompts, you can get actual code. And with that code, you can build things, which is really exciting to me.
4: And you used those codes to build Sailaway.
1: I did. Sorry, there's a cat here. Yes, I started out with ChatGTP and I was not happy with it. And then I switched to Claude, and then I just kind of started looking at all the ways to optimize that experience. I'm all in on Claude right now.
4: You know what? We're using Claude all the time.
0: Mm-hmm.
4: So now how are you competing and how is your business doing against the likes of Facebook Marketplace, where there's billions of dollars and millions invested in engineers?
1: Of course. Well, let me just preface this to say that I've just started out, with launching Sailaway to the public. So when I used this to sell my stuff, it was more of a personal prototype.
4: Okay.
1: And I haven't advertised it at all. So how I'm doing as competition right now is not at all.
4: I love that.
1: Yeah. But in addition to that, I don't think I'm trying to be competition. It's more about, for me, in the situation that I was in, where I was moving and I had a lot of stuff to sell and I had a deadline, Facebook Marketplace just wasn't made for that. And neither was OfferUp and neither was any of the other platforms mm-hmm. that I tried to use. So I don't really see it as competition, but something that's kind of a supplement to what you're already doing. I'm just trying to keep the bar low for myself.
0: The number one thing I hate about Facebook Marketplace is the scammers, where you'll put something up and within 12 seconds you get a response of someone saying they want to buy it, but first you have to send them 2 Apple gift cards because they can send you Bitcoin in exchange. Is that something that you're looking at, and do you have a way to prevent that?
1: Yes, well, I think I do. So that is aside from actually listing the items and the time it takes to do that, a big time waste, especially if you're doing a big move, is dealing with the people that want to buy your stuff.
4: Yeah.
1: And so the way that I configured, I guess, Sailaway is that it's really not focused like these other platforms around the chat between the buyer and the seller. It's more like business up front and party in the back. I don't know. It's a mullet. it's about the buyers send their offers first, and it can be on one item. It can be on 10 items all in one. And then there's the seller has 24 hours to respond. So it's kind of like a ping pong. And you don't actually talk with each other until you've agreed on a price.
4: Oh, so, I love that. That's great.
1: Yeah, so it's pretty low risk. And then, if you have items that the buyers want more information about, they can ask questions about it, but that's not part of your main inbox mm-hmm. of information. So it's really easy to kind of get to where you need to be.
4: So how many hours do you think you have invested in this?
1: Oh, boy.
4: Lots.
1: I don't know.
0: Sounds like it might be two or three, Kim.
1: just a couple. No, I started. So the personal prototype I put a lot of hours in on its own. But as far as like when I really hit the ground running using Claude Code, I've been working on it for maybe 5 months now.
4: And do you have a programming background?
1: No, I don't have a programming background. However, I'm a designer, and I've worked with startups basically for the past 15 years. So I have a like insight into that world and how horrible it can be.
4: Yeah,
1: it can be. And brutal.
4: Yes.
1: And so I have those expectations kind of in the back of my head all along. But it really is just about me loving building things and coming up with solutions. And because this was a solution for me that worked, I actually sold stuff from it. It's something that I really wanted to share with other people.
4: I love your story. I think it's so amazing. You took a design background, not knowing. I thought you had a little bit of programming experience, but not having any makes it even more remarkable. That just get in there and build what you need, think about the great equalizer. Without AI, you would not have been able to do this. Well, you could have if you really wanted to, right? But
1: it would have taken years.
4: Yeah. So if you are sitting there thinking like, I wish I had something that would do X, Y, or Z, start looking into vibe coding. And we actually have a tool, not Claude, another tool that we're going to be talking about in our next AI newsletter coming out this Thursday, splashofai.com. And we always have a tool of the week. This tool is specifically made for you to do vibe coding.
0: Cool.
4: You don't want to miss that. Make sure that you sign up right now. 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Do you sit in a lot of meetings?
0: No. Maybe 2 meetings a week.
4: Yeah, I hate meetings.
0: I don't know why you people do them.
4: I can't stand it. I mean, at the end of the meeting, you have like 11 different versions of something, and then somebody says, I think we're all aligned. Not a problem.
0: My buddy, who works for a financial company, has a meeting every single day with his entire team. And prior to that, he meets with a subset of that team so they can get ready for the meeting.
4: That's ridiculous.
0: Oh, I would just walk and stride right off a bridge.
4: So if you have a meeting the next time, make sure that you actually, before the meeting, turn on, have a transcript. And if you want to be polite, you can tell everybody in the meeting, I'm going to be taking a transcript of the meeting. But I think it's pretty much assumed right now that if you're in a meeting, somebody's doing a transcript. And then there's this prompt that you want to use with GPT, Claude, Gemini, Grok, or whatever your company allows. Turn the following meeting transcript into a decision memo for the team. Don't invent decisions. If something's unclear, label it as unresolved. Format the memo with sections. Suggest a follow-up message I can send to the team. Say what information's missing and use plain language and be direct. And then you send that out to the team, and then the team will sit there and go, whoa, Kim just wrote us this long memo.
0: She actually paid attention during that meeting.
4: And normally it's like 3 sentences. Bob, do this.
0: I was shopping on Amazon.
4: The whole time. Do you know Jeff Bezos' rule about meetings?
0: I don't.
4: 2 pizzas. If you cannot feed the team with 2 pizzas, you have too many people in that meeting.
0: That's an interesting... do they actually feed them the pizza? Or it's just a barometer?
4: It's just a barometer.
0: Darn it.
4: No pizza there. Hey, listen, there's a new trend online. Nana Maxing. You heard about that?
0: Oh, I vibe code Nana Maxing all the time. It's pretty much the bomb.
4: Stay right where you are. You texted your boss, done by end of day. Your phone sent, done by end of DK. Or I'm so busy at the moment turns into I'm so busty at the moment. I'm Kim Komando for The Current. 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Now it lives in your pocket, confidently swapping the right word for the wrong one at the worst possible moment. Want to fight back? 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
4: Her name is Danielle Crittenden.
0: Okay.
4: She's been a journalist for 30 years. Writing is in the family. Her husband is Atlantic writer David Frum. He's really a great writer, too. They reported on politics and culture, full range of American life. But on February 16th, 2024, her 32-year-old daughter, Miranda, was found dead in her Brooklyn apartment. A medical situation, medical complication. And so, being a distraught mother, obviously, she wrote a memoir, Dispatches from Grief, A Mother's Journey Through the Unthinkable. She joins us today to talk about loss and love and something that nobody warned her about, the way that her daughter's devices keep pinging even though she's gone. Welcome, Danielle.
7: Thank you so much for having me.
4: Number one, so sorry for your loss.
7: Thank you.
4: And I assume that writing this was part of you, part of the grieving process, right?
7: I don't know. as you said, I come from a family of journalists, and I was trained originally as a reporter. And I found it was not so much part of the grieving process, but as a writer, something I needed to cover, if that makes sense.
4: No, I can see that.
7: I just began writing notes about, almost like a foreign correspondent from the land of grief. Just, it was so painful and so strange, and our life had been so destroyed and upended. I just started taking down notes, as I would for a news story, and eventually those notes
4: became the
7: got
4: book.
7: Cobbled into a book. Yeah.
4: So we, I talked a little bit just about your daughter's devices.
7: Yes.
4: Tell us about that.
7: Well, one of the things, I mean, there are so many aspects of grief that you don't expect. And when you lose a child, it's probably the worst kind of grief you can expect.

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1: Her computer, and we had to go seek court orders against Apple you know, AT&T, just to get access. And even then, they allowed, and Google as well, and each one required a separate type of court order. And in the end, Google allowed us access to her photos and just the subject lines of her emails. And AT&T wouldn't open the phone, and Apple wouldn't open the phone. So that's one aspect of it that's very dispiriting. It wasn't about snooping. It was wanting just, she was a writer, you know, we wanted access, of course, to her photos. But just to her writings, to people that needed maybe even to know. Mm-hmm. And then there's just this, what I call digital haunting, or even digital IEDs, because, you know, there are a lot of triggers in grief. And right after she died, for example, after her funeral, I went to the supermarket and I started walking down the aisles of the supermarket, and I started seeing things I would buy for her when she would come home and visit. Mm-hmm. And I freaked out. I just left my cart where it was, and I ran out of the supermarket. And it took me a long time to be able to go back in a supermarket. But these digital IEDs just really come out of nowhere. Like, you open your phone, and there is, in your face, Facebook cheerfully curating a carousel of photos of great times with Miranda. Do you remember where you were in 2018?
2: Yeah, that's tough. Yeah.
1: And I tell you, you just drop to your knees. I mean, even when you think, I'm doing okay. So you're just surrounded and surprised by these, you know, digital age triggers that just, you know, pile on to the already bad enough grief. And, you know, I know they're there, and I would never obviously delete them, but sometimes when you do a random search for something,
3: right.
1: They come up, and it's just, wow, there's her voice. She's alive again. You know, cue bawling your eyes out.
2: Of course, yeah. Now, for radio, we have to cut this interview off right now because we're just running out of time. So if you'd like to hear the entire call and my conversation with Danielle, which I think you should, make sure that you get the podcast or head over to youtube.com/Kim Komando. 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
9: Terrorists wiped off the earth. I'm John Saucier, Fox News. Several ISIS leaders actually were killed in Nigeria during a joint operation between U.S. forces and Nigerian forces. President Trump sharing news of the strike on social media. Fox's Alex Hogan is at the White House with the latest.
10: The U.S. military says this was a joint operation between U.S. forces and armed forces in Nigeria to kill multiple leaders in ISIS in Nigeria early this morning, local time, in the U.S. military's Africa Command releasing footage of the strike that was carried out, saying that Abu Bilal al-Manuki was a key figure in ISIS who provided strategic guidance and financial operations in developing and manufacturing weapons. No U.S. service members were harmed, and officials tell Fox that all service members made it back safely. President Trump made the announcement on Truth Social, writing, Abu Bilal al-Manuki, second in command of ISIS globally, thought he could hide in Africa, but little did he know, we had sources who kept us informed on what he was doing.
9: The Nigerian president thanking President Trump claimed the strike was an example of the cooperation between the two countries. President Trump actually just got back from a trip to China, that nation agreeing to buy hundreds of planes from Boeing and more U.S. soybeans. Senator Jerry Moran was on Fox News Live with some thoughts on the meeting and what he hopes China will do.
11: I think what we're looking for is to China to say exactly what they've agreed to. And then, of course, we need to make certain that they live up to that agreement.
9: Chinese President Xi Jinping is set to visit the United States in September for another meeting. And workers for New York's Long Island Railroad are now on strike, bringing the busiest commuter rail system in North America to a halt. The railroad president is Robert Free.
12: If it were to become resolved, we would need time. It's contingent upon what time it would be settled. So it would be difficult for me at this point to say if it was settled at this time, we'd have service back at that time. But rest assured, we would look to get service back as soon as possible.
9: That guy's going to have a busy weekend. 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
34: This is the James Golden Show with James Golden, a.k.a. Bose Nerdly.
35: But what's worrying me now is that his social media is now taking on a violent turn. And that worries me, because when you do that, and when your messages are so hateful, or when you demonize people, then you do provoke people who are unstable, and you can jeopardize people's safety.
36: You mean like the throwing of the tomatoes?
35: Well, the throwing of the tomatoes, which look like blood, or drowning me and the governor in a reservoir. But there's also other violent scenes. And so I've noticed that it's taking on a violent trend.
37: I'm Karen Bass, and I'm running on my accomplishments.
38: Los Angeles on fire, mayor nowhere to be found.
35: We were so prepared for wildfires. I didn't even have to be in the country when the town burned.
37: I've addressed the homeless problem. Now, most of them won't stab you,
0: as long as you don't make eye contact. Our climate change policy is so strong, we've brought down energy use in the Palisades by 99%. Almost none of the needles in children's playgrounds have AIDS on them. If you like the last 4 years, you're going to love the next four. Vote Bass.
1: Welcome, my friends, to the Saturday Morning Extravaganza. Events are happening out in L.A. Events are happening all over the world. If you would like to be part of the program this morning, 800-848-9222 is the number to call. Looking forward to catching up with Princess Diana today. Looking forward to catching up with your telephone calls. So much to do. 800-848-9222. Last week we started with phone calls almost immediately. I don't know how that's going to play out today. There are so many stories that are brewing overnight. Tehran has signaled a deep frustration with the president's trip, President Trump's trip to Beijing. Country leaders in Iran are voicing concerns that further confrontations with Washington, D.C. can unfold. Part of Tehran's disappointment, apparently, according to Fox News reports this morning, are from signs that Trump does not want to seek China's help on Iran. He doesn't want them to. No, we don't need your help. They don't want the Chinese to mediate anything, and that has disappointed Tehran. I think they were looking for a favorable outcome. You know, most of the press reporting on the presidential visit was, as expected. Mainstream media can never find anything satisfactory to say about Donald Trump. And I read so many stories that really nothing was accomplished, nothing was accomplished. And that is just simply not true. If you look at, number one, the orders that have come in that we know about from Boeing, that's going to be a huge boost to the economy here. But there were a lot of other things that took place over there. And the fact that you know, at one point, Xi Jinping said that we should be partners, not rivals. And I think it's going to be interesting to see what the fruit of this visit, the state visit, was. So, overnight, by the way, an Iraqi man here was arrested, who was brought to New York from overseas, over in Europe. He was responsible for plotting attacks against Americans and Jewish institutions here in the United States. He is also been involved in terrorist activity over in Europe. Also, President overnight released a statement. Nigeria and the United States worked together to bring down a terrorist overseas. So much happening in the domestic election front. The Supreme Court of the United States tossed out the last-minute appeal from Democrats. Oh, please help us, please help us, please help us. We did an election, it was unconstitutional, and our state Supreme Court said, no, it was unconstitutional. Can you please make it constitutional? The Supreme Court told them, get lost. And that has some Democrats upset. The woman down there who was running the show in Virginia, Spanberger, released a statement. I'm looking for it right now. Released a statement that pretty much condemn the Supreme Court for acting in a way that the Supreme Court was expected to act, which is that the Supreme Court wasn't going to get involved. This was a state matter, and as a state matter, they had no interest in it. This is, and she, Spanberger, decided that the Supreme Court, I'm looking for the quote, but I remember what she said, which is pretty much the Supreme Court has nullified the votes in Virginia. They nullified the votes in Virginia. as if an illegal election should have been allowed to stand because people voted in an illegal election. But they voted, and so you must let it stand. And that is not at all consistent with rational thought. It makes no sense, but that's what Democrats are reduced to. There was an incident, ladies and gentlemen, that happened at Cornell University. This happened a few weeks back. A bunch of students there surrounded the president of the university. His name is Dr. Kolitnikov. And they surrounded his vehicle in a parking lot to do their usual pro-Palestinian complaining and whining. It's at Ithaca. It's in Ithaca, New York, Cornell. And the president of the university backed up. And apparently, in backing up from these hooligans from the university, one complained that his foot was run over, the other was brushed back with the car, not hurt seriously. But they were demanding action. Well, the trustees of Cornell University blamed the students for the incident and pretty much gave Dr. Kolitnikov a pass on it. The trustees said the students' actions were inconsistent with university policies governing expressive activity. They are not going to press charges against the student, no disciplinary action against them, and the president of the university has been absolved of all, I guess, responsibility for the incident. They praised, in fact, the trustees praised the leadership and integrity of the president. On yesterday afternoon, Dr. Kolitnikov released a statement. He said at the time of the incident, he had not believed he hit anybody. He was in an SUV. He found out only when he saw clips of the incident circulating the next day that a student had been brushed back, hit. In retrospect, he says he should have remained in his car, locked it, and called the police. But he didn't. I wonder what it's going to take before some of these left-wing protesters, these college kids that think they have the right to protest everything, are thrown out of the universities that they are in, told not to come back. And by the way, keep the tuition money. And just stop this nonsense that has been happening on college campuses now for 3 years. Stop it. Moving on. If you want to comment on any of these things, please feel free. 800-848-9222 is how you reach us. The Democrat lone congressman in Tennessee, Steve Cohen, has said he's not running again. That's it. I'm out. Democrat Representative Steve Cohen announced yesterday he's ending his bid for re-election. He says he doesn't want to quit. He's not a quitter. But the districts have been drawn to beat him. He lamented that Tennessee will likely shift to an all-Republican congressional delegation after the next election. He says that if the Democrats are able to regain the White House, that doesn't bode well for Tennessee either because they're going to be left out of the loop with no representation. Gee. Every time I hear one of these statements, I think about the Northeast, where you have Republicans completely shut out of any congressional representation in a number of blue states and the lack of complaints about that. Do you know California, for instance? California has more Republicans in that state than any other state in the country. And yet, Republicans are pretty much shut out of any decision-making process in the governance of California on a state level. And of course, their delegation is overwhelmed with Democrat congressional representation. And that was before Democrats redrew the map in California to give themselves even more power. Today is a primary day in Louisiana. Senator Bill Cassidy is up for election. I think we do have some sound bites about Cassidy from the repolls, Matt. Let me see if we can find them really quickly. And Cassidy is not looking good. Cassidy's numbers are down. And if you remember, Cassidy is one of the ones who voted for the impeachment of President Trump, these phony impeachments that Democrats ran. He's one of the few Republicans out from Louisiana who voted for it. In fact, 38, cut 38, he was asked about his impeachment vote by a reporter earlier in the week, and this is his response.
2: In the impeachment vote today, someone asked you about that. You addressed it head on. You defended that vote. Do you think it's a liability for you in the primary?
3: Well, it might be. But I tell people, hey, you're married. Did ever your spouse do something that you didn't really like? And you work through it. Are you focused on the past? Are you focused on the now and the future? I'm focused on the now and the future. If you want somebody delivering for our state to make Louisiana a place where people move to, set down roots, raise their children and grandchildren, I'm your guy. If that's what's important to you, vote Bill Cassidy.
2: You know, something else that was talked about today was mail-in ballots. Uh-huh. Someone was asking, should I be concerned about this? The president is talking about this as a concern. He just signed an order restricting mail-in ballot. Would you still encourage people to utilize that practice? And is it helpful for Trump to be targeting it if you do think it's still something that should be used?
3: A couple things. The state of Montana, I'm told 80% of their ballots are by mail. So there is a kind of a good Republican state, very red state. And 80% of their ballots are by mail. As a doctor, I know there are people who cannot physically go to a voting booth, and you want to make sure they can still vote. But I'll proudly say of my state that people do not speak of corruption in my state's elections.
1: Yeah,
3: now.
1: Right.
3: We've put in reforms, even though, or maybe because, included in, we have mail-in ballots. There are ways to do this to avoid the corruption. I am a co-sponsor of the Save America Act. And I do think that you can do that. And for those who cannot go to the voting booth or choose not to. For example, the president mailed in his ballot for the recent election. He's leading the free world. It was hard for him to get down there on that day. I still think it's possible to have both.
1: Okay, Mr. Cassidy. Now, I met Bill Cassidy years and years ago. I was hanging out somewhere in Florida. He was in Florida. I was hanging out with Louis Gohmert, my dear friend, former congressman, my dear friend and brother, Louis Gohmert. And I ran into Bill Cassidy. And at the time, I left shocked because he went on, we had some kind of brief conversation, and in the conversation, he went on this anti-Trump diatribe. And I couldn't believe it. Back then, I expected Republicans would just be Republicans. I had no idea the guy was what we commonly refer to as a rhino. But I left that conversation very disheartened with Bill Cassidy. And my opinion is that if the voters in Louisiana want a change, well, I would welcome it. I would welcome it. I would totally welcome it. We start today with the musical presentations with Black Sabbath. Ronnie James, singer with Elf, Rainbow, and Black Sabbath, later with his own band Dio. passed away at age 67 on this day. He had cancer. Remembering Ronnie James Dio. James Golden, Snert Lee. Saturday Morning Extravaganza, 800-848-9222. Keep it right here.
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8: Welcome, ladies and gentlemen. It is the Saturday morning extravaganza. The calls are coming in. We're going to get to your phone calls as soon as we can. I want to just very briefly take a minute to discuss comedy. There was a Kevin Hart roast. I did not watch it. I'm not interested in Kevin Hart roast. I don't have a Netflix subscription anymore because I found that it was a waste of money. I wasn't watching half most of the stuff that was on there. To me, it was just too perverse, frankly, too dark. And that's not a racial. So it was just like, it was all like apocalyptic end of the world crap. And it's just like, oh man, I don't want to be depressed. Why am I paying a subscription to be depressed? So I canceled my Netflix ages ago. Didn't like their selection. But apparently this roast to Kevin Hart, somebody told a joke. And it's this comedian, that same guy that got in trouble when he said that Puerto Rico was a sailing pile of garbage or whatever it is that he said, and the left went bananas over that. This same guy told a joke, and boy, oh boy, has it upset certain people. I've talked myself now out of time to play it right now. When we get back from the next break, we will play it. It upset the BLM crowd. Now, we haven't heard from the BLM crowd in a long time, ever since people started asking questions about the money. Where's the money? Where are all these multi-millions of dollars you guys collected when corporations, on the left side especially, were dumping in millions and millions of dollars after what happened with George Floyd in Minneapolis? Hundreds of millions of dollars. In fact, I saw one estimate that BLM and related causes had raised over $1 billion. And nobody can figure out what happened to the money. Well, they do know. In some cases, the money went to BLM by large mansions for some of the leaders. But anyway, BLM is back. So we will examine the messages from BLM upset with a joke, among other things. Stay right there.
7: Tax season is here, and this is the tax break of the day. Today's topic, understand safe harbor rules. This is the tax break of the day. The tax deadline may have passed,
9: But safe harbor provisions protect taxpayers from certain penalties if they pay a minimum percentage of their prior year tax. Tax preparers use these rules to reduce underpayment risk. Knowing safe harbors helps plan estimated payments and avoid unnecessary penalties. These rules provide legal protection while allowing flexibility in planning, and strategic use of safe harbors improves compliance. Proper planning throughout the year can reduce financial surprises at tax time. Proper planning throughout the year can reduce financial surprises at tax time. Taxpayers with fluctuating income especially benefit from understanding these protections. Applying safe harbor strategies can improve.
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11: What? I thought it was always about Landman.
10: You're always picking on me about Landman.
12: I mean, should we not have our machines well-oiled, tested, and things break down?
11: If only our General Assembly was well-oiled, and the mechanic would probably be the guy on the line, South Carolina's GOP chairman, Drew McKissick. And you know about this redistricting? I think you've probably heard about it.
10: I've heard about it, yeah.
13: Joe.
14: I'm Jane Fergus. President Trump announcing a top ISIS leader was killed in a joint U.S.-Nigeria operation.
15: Abu Bilal al-Manuki was a key figure in ISIS who provided strategic guidance and financial operations in developing and manufacturing weapons.
14: The strike was carried out in Nigeria and no U.S. service members were harmed. That was Fox's Alex Hogan. The Organization of Iranian American Communities protesting today in Washington, D.C. to free Iran. Demonstrators calling for an end to the regime's executions, recognition of Iranian people's struggle to overthrow the regime, and a democratic, secular Iran. 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
19: Proud of you right now. George Floyd is looking up at us all, laughing so hard that he can't breathe.

0: Birthday today for Chris Novoselic, who is the bassist with Nirvana. We play this one so often when Nirvana comes up, because I think it's everybody's favorite Nirvana song. It doesn't matter. Any version is good on this song. I love this song. It doesn't matter which version you play. I never get tired of it. Do you ever get tired of hearing this song?
1: Never get tired of hearing a little Nirvana, Bo. We were scrambling back behind the scenes. I think I grabbed the Weird Al version to open us up for this section. So.
0: Oh man. I don't care. Are we playing? If it sounds like Nirvana, if it smells like Teen Spirit, if it sounds like Teen Spirit, if it smells like Nirvana, we'll play it.
1: Oh yeah, if it's got that drum roll and that guitar riff, I don't care who's singing.
0: There you go. Okay, play the joke one more time. It went by so fast. Play the joke, please, Matt. Thank you. This, of course, is what BLM is complaining about. The Kevin Hart roast on Netflix. And the comedians, what is this guy's name again?
1: Tony Hinchcliffe.
0: Yeah, Tony Hinchcliffe. This is the guy that made the joke about Puerto Rico. He's made a lot of jokes that people don't like. In fact, his agent kicked him out of the nest for something back when. He's one of these guys that always steps into it with his jokes. Here.
2: Not there.
3: The black community is so proud of you right now. George Floyd is looking up at us all laughing so hard that he can't breathe.
0: So that was the joke. The black community is so proud of you. I guess he was talking to Kevin. Right now, George Floyd is looking up at us and laughing so hard at something that he can't breathe. Okay. Not particularly funny. But it got this reaction from Cut One, from BLM leaders. They actually held a press conference. Had a whole bunch of people lined up on stage. And this is, yeah. This
4: Again, is, it is not a laughing matter. We are here today to call your attention to the fact that an egregious, disgusting joke was made about George Floyd. Here we are.
5: A joke.
4: About to memorialize George Floyd for year six after his brutal murder at the hands of the Minneapolis Police Department. Our community is still experiencing grief and trauma. We have young people in our community who were children at the time. They're now teenagers, still dealing with the impacts of the police killing of George Floyd. And instead of allowing our community to grieve in peace, to celebrate George Floyd in peace, we have Netflix comedians making light of the brutal killing of George Floyd. It is unacceptable and it is unconscionable. Tony Hinchcliffe made a grotesque joke saying saying that
0: George
4: Floyd is looking up at us laughing and he can't breathe. When I saw the clip online, it made me sick to my stomach. But we are here to declare today that there needs to be accountability for Kevin Hart's Netflix roast.
0: Accountability. What does that mean? Let's go back and take the roast off the air and pretend it never happened? Erase it from time? What does that mean? Accountability? Oh, pay BLM some more money because their feelings were hurt over a joke? What does exactly the accountability mean? Did she laugh? Can you cue that up? Let's see whether she laughed when she was even talking about it. She sounds like she laughed. He made a grotesque joke. We need to have accountability because somebody told a joke.
4: Saying that George looking up at actionable. Tony Hinchcliffe made a grotesque joke saying that.
0: She laughed. It sounded like she laughed to me. Tony Hinchcliffe made a grotesque joke. It was funny. Say, oh, boy. Okay, liberals, get some more money out. BLM must BLM must need some more money. They're offended. And then there's study. This one is upset. Cut to from the View. This one is upset. This has upset people online, especially people of Greek origin. Sonny Hostin, just play the Sonny Hostin cut too, please.
2: This idea was also explored in a book called Black Athena. I think people should read it, which argues that classical Greek culture is heavily indebted to Afro-Asiatic and Near Eastern roots. I actually taught Greek mythology to eighth graders.
5: Uh-huh.
2: And so I covered this.
5: Fun fact.
2: So people that are saying that Helen of Troy could not possibly be played by a black woman don't know history.
5: But what is it matter?
0: Really? So I happen to have Black Athena. When she, my ears perked up. I bought Black Athena when it was new. It's a 2-volume set. And I tried to read it. It is unreadable to me. A lot of it is you know, the scholarly language that bores you to death because you can't understand the point that they're trying to get to eventually. I couldn't. Maybe I'll revisit it since Sonny read it and gives it high recommendations. But I have it in my library. And I did try to go through it at the time. So maybe it's worth revisiting. But she thinks that black women should be playing Helen of Troy. And frankly, who cares? I don't know of any Helen of Troy movies coming out. If there are, good. I hope they're successful, etc. Don Lemon is back. He's never really left, sadly. So they can joke about Charlie Kirk, but nobody can joke about George Floyd. I just got that in. Yes, that's exactly right. And not only can they joke about Charlie Kirk, they can joke about the assassination attempts on President Trump. That was definitely, oh, people are responding. That was definitely not funny. I don't know how to, because he can't, I thought it was funny. What's wrong with me? I mean, did I think it was appropriate? I don't know. But was it a good one-liner? A good one-liner? Gee. It had a punchline? Don Lemon is back. He never left. Cut four. Don Lemon at his best.
6: I cannot understand, and maybe you can explain it to me,
0: I would love to.
6: How anyone could be black and be a MAGA supporter right now with what has happened, especially with what, before that, for me, but what has happened with voting rights in this country and what they're doing. I don't get it. And some people are defending
0: what
6: it.
0: Happened?
6: Even black MAGA. Black.
0: What folks, happened?
6: Black lawmakers.
0: Did something
6: similar. To the Log Cabin Republicans, you know, and I can't see how log cabin Republicans, how gay Republicans, or gay people can be part of a party that doesn't even believe that they are, that they should exist, that
0: that's
6: doesn't
0: not
6: believe
0: the
6: that they are,
0: party
6: I guess,
0: believes.
6: Deserving of the rights of every American.
0: That's not
6: I don't get
0: believe.
6: That, and I just don't understand how MAGA, there are black MAGA. Look, there's black MAGA. I don't know if you remember during, I think it was 24 election or whatever, the people were talking, young black and MAGA.
0: So, oh, yeah.
6: Wait, what?
0: Whoa,
6: I mean, there are words that I just won't say here, but I think it's inappropriate. I will say self-hating is one term that I would use for it. Naive is another term that I would use for it.
0: Oh, that's
6: stupid. And
0: then
6: a milder term would be pick me is another term that I would use for it.
0: Pick me? What the hell does pick me mean? Somebody's going to have to educate me. What does pick me mean? I don't know what that means. It must be some kind of slur if Don Lemon is using it. So black people that think differently than he did are self-hating because only he's the smart one. And they're naive because only he's the smart one. And the liberals are, they're the only smart ones. What does this pick me thing mean? Sonny was talking about, Oh, Lord Voldemort just... this is why I love this show. We get instant response on everything. Lord Voldemort just checked in to tell me what Sonny was talking about. Sonny was talking about Christopher Nolan's The Odyssey, where Lupita Nyong'o plays Helen of Troy. I don't even know who she is. Speculation is so the movie can qualify for an Oscar under the new diversity rules. So that's the reason. See, I didn't even know. Thank you, Lord Voldemort. He's so up on culture. I didn't even know that there was a new movie about The Odyssey. Christopher Nolan's The Odyssey. And apparently you have a black gal playing Helen of Troy, and the speculation is they chose the black gal to play Helen of Troy so that the movie can qualify for an Oscar. Because you know with the Oscars, they have racial quotas now. You gotta have black people no matter what. Even if it's an all-white story, as there were in the world. Like, can you imagine if somebody does a documentary on the Beatles right now? Or let's say a non-fictional knockoff on the Beatles, based on the life of the Beatles, and they wanted it to get an Oscar. They probably have to make the guy that played John Lennon black. Or better, they choose Paul McCartney so that they could qualify for an Oscar. This is how absurd it's gotten in Hollywood. Thank you, Lord Voldemort. I had no idea that there was a movie out about The Odyssey. I hope it's a good movie. Have you seen it, Matt?
1: No, it hasn't come out yet, but it's got a stacked cast. Matt Damon's playing Odysseus, I think. Odysseus is the main character. I'm looking forward to it. I like Nolan a lot, so it should be good.
0: Am I going to sound like a total idiot if I tell you I don't know who Christopher Nolan is?
1: He did The Dark Knight. He did Inception. He just did the Oppenheimer movie a couple of years
0: ago. That guy. See, I don't know Hollywood people's names because I watch the movies and I stopped reading the credits a long time ago for most of them. So if you tell me a role,
1: you know way
0: then
1: more
0: I know.
1: About
0: I don't know the guy's name.
1: The people listening, so you can take the hit on the movies. That's all good.
0: Okay, I follow other stuff, and then I know names when it comes to politics. See, Lord Voldemort, you guys are up on culture. I'm up on some culture.
1: Yeah.
0: But the movies, I'm not a big movie guy. Are you going to see that new Star Wars thing with the little baby Yoda?
1: Nah, The Mandalorian? You talking about
0: that? Yeah, yeah.
1: Nah, yeah. I'm not a big Star Wars fan, unfortunately. I've seen the original three, but I don't know. They never really grabbed my attention. I can appreciate people who like it, though, but it's just not for me.
0: Well, at the time when they came out, you weren't even a twinkle in your mommy's eye when they came out. But no, this stuff was so advanced when they came out. It was like no one had seen movies like that before with the special effects. And the story was good.
1: And I like an old watch. Like, I love Indiana Jones. So, like, movies from then in, like, the 80s and late 70s, I should say. I appreciate it, but just Star Wars was never really for me. They're too sci-fi, if that makes sense.
0: Well, Disney screwed it up anyway. Yeah. You know, it used to be a great franchise, and Disney got hold of it, and, ugh. Man, did they destroy that franchise. But The Mandalorian was good, and also they had another movie, the guy that did Andor, Rogue One was really...
1: Yeah, that I did see. That was pretty good.
0: That was really good. But then they screwed it up. Okay. So anyway, thank you, Lord. I didn't know that there was a movie out about The Odyssey. I hope it's worth seeing. Because what a great... Obviously, what a great story, right? We do know some literature. Although, I must admit, too, I'm not as well-versed with Shakespeare as some of you out here. I found it very hard to read. And, boy, today's self-confession day. When you have to admit that you're ignorant about things, it's not so easy. I tried with Shakespeare. I even tried after I got out of high school and didn't understand it. I have the complete works of William Shakespeare in my vast library. And once in a while, I try to read it. I try because everyone tells me you will not understand literature until you understand Shakespeare. I've heard this since I was a kid. So I try. And then I get into the this is, and all the rest of the stuff, and I don't understand it. I can't sit and try to figure out the language that I don't understand. This is, that is, this is useless. What the hell is this? Can somebody just write Shakespeare in modern language? And then I tried the movies. And then they have all these movie adaptations of Shakespeare, Othello, and all this. I try. It is boring as hell. Because once again, the language. I can't listen to old English, ancient English language. It hurts my ears. Have you read Shakespeare?
1: Yeah, I can't lie to you, Bo. I'm the same way. I never really got a good grasp of it. It kind of was just another day in the office when I was going to English class in high school. I didn't like it because of the way it was written either.
0: Yeah. This is Derek Dennis. And after Dennis, Derek Dennis, then came Gwyneth. And then came Gulp. It's like, really? Thank you for that.
1: I did like Hamlet, though. That was a movie that came out this year about Shakespeare writing Hamlet. It was good.
0: Wow. Another one to put on the movie list. We got to ask Rod about Shakespeare, too. I can tell Rod's just kind of a Shakespeare guy. What we got here, Matt?
1: Little Daft Punk. Get the music rocking early, Bo. Why not, right? Like the
0: legend of the Phoenix. Yes. James Golden, it's nearly 800-848-9. Boy, this conversation went in places I didn't expect. All because of Sonny Hostin. James Golden, it's nearly 800-848-9. We're going to take some calls. 848-9222. Don't go away.
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2: The James Golden Show. It's politics, but theater of the mind with James Golden, a.k.a. Bose Nerdly.
3: They're asking me questions about people in movies. I have no idea who these people are. Zendaya, somebody, something or another. Did you ever watch Spider-Man? No, I gave up on Spider-Man after the gazillionth reboot. How many times do you have to see the original Spider-Man reboot? How many times do we have to see Superman? How many times do we have to go back to the origin of Batman? How many times do we have to see the 4,000th iteration of the Hulk? How many times do we have to go see Iron Man come back in the same damn suit in yet another movie? I gave up on all these damn superhero movies a long time ago. I don't watch Spider-Man. I don't care about Spider-Man anymore. I don't want to see Spider-Boy. I don't want to see Superdog. I don't want to see Supergirl. I barely want to see The Boys. I watched The Boys on Amazon and I almost wanted to throw up. They had somebody crawling inside the rectum of someone else. It was the most unbelievably disturbing series I have ever seen. What is wrong with people and these superheroes? I want a world without superheroes now. I'm tired of seeing the same crap every time you turn around. And then they gotta have girl superheroes. And these girl superheroes come out with amazing strength and all they do is beat up men. And I'm a man and I don't want to see a bunch of girls beating up men because it doesn't do well for my self-esteem. I don't watch superheroes anymore. And now I'm hearing that I can't even watch historical movies because everybody's making people that they aren't. The black people are playing white people so that they can get Oscars, and nothing is history in history anymore. What is wrong with this world? Adam is calling in from Long Island. How are you, Adam?
4: Good morning, Mr. Snarly.
3: Good morning, Adam. How are you?
4: Yeah. I'll tell you, I love listening to you for a while. It makes me smile, you know. I like to just listen for a while, you know. Yeah.
3: Hey, Adam, did you hear that Memphis has been colonized?
4: No.
3: That's what Steve Cohen said, the guy that's leaving, the white guy that represents the black district, and it's racist that the white guy's not going to be able to represent the black district. And so he said that Memphis has been colonized. He was on with Abby, I think, or somebody on CNN. He said, Memphis has been colonized. And I thought to myself, if Memphis is colonized, who colonized it? So
4: yeah.
3: I don't know.
4: Maybe one of those other guys will get it. Justin Pearson or somebody will get it. I don't know.
3: They're not going to get in. It's going to be a red state, Adam. Just like, you know, Massachusetts is a blue state. Republicans don't have a chance in those states. So now Tennessee is going to be a red state. And so that's the way the cookie crumbles. Nothing racist about it.
4: Okay, well, Virginia better be ready for the when they change the age requirement of those justices so they can get them all out at the same time. Those state,
3: yeah, they're not going to do that.
4: Justices. I think they are.
3: It's a lot of talk, Adam. Because half the state is still Republicans, and if Democrats dare do that, they will be, and it's only a 1 year term for the governor. If they dare do that, they are going to kill themselves as a political party in Virginia forever.
4: Okay.
3: Well, at least that's my take. Maybe you're right. Maybe the Democrats are crazy enough to try it, Adam. I mean, your party, let's face it, you guys are going off the rails.
4: Okay. If it's just talk, then wouldn't you say Trump talking about the United States beat up Iran and they can't even, the Strait of Hormuz is still closed. So how do we beat Iran?
3: Adam, hold on. We got to go. The music's playing. Hold on. Don't go anywhere. Folks,

0: Hammer number uno is in the can. Spider Baby 2 in the can. 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We're going to take more phone calls in the second hour. So whatever you do, keep it right here and do not go away. Your morning extravaganza set.
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9: A joint strike takes out a leader. I'm Jane Fergus, Fox News. As President Trump says the U.S. and Nigeria took out a top ISIS leader, Israel is making a similar claim about one of its enemies. Fox's Roger Stern has more.
10: Israel says it killed the leader of the Hamas military wing in an airstrike. Israel adds that Izzaldin al-Haddad was one of the last remaining Hamas commanders who helped plan the October 7th attack nearly 3 years ago, which killed 1,200 and saw more than 250 people taken hostage. Now Israel killed six other people along with al-Haddad, according to his family. The killings come as the ceasefire between Israel and Hamas remains fragile, with both sides arguing over Hamas's disarmament. Roger Stern, Fox News.
9: Meanwhile, new details emerging in the 2025 murder of two Israeli embassy staffers. Fox's Madeline Rivera in Washington, D.C. with more.
11: Federal prosecutors say Elias Rodriguez was motivated by political bias and hatred. Rodriguez is now facing multiple charges, including murder, terrorism, and hate crimes. Authorities say he planned extensively for this attack, flying to D.C. from Chicago with his gun. Investigators say surveillance video showed Rodriguez shooting 26-year-old Sarah Milgram and 30-year-old Yaron Leshinsky after they left a young diplomat's reception at the Capitol Jewish Museum. As Milgram tried to crawl away, Rodriguez allegedly approached her and shot more rounds. Court papers state Rodriguez then went inside the museum. He displayed a red keffiyeh and said, "I did it for Palestine, I did it for Gaza," and as police officers removed him from the building, he called out Free Palestine.
9: Rodriguez has pleaded not guilty. The Department of Justice is seeking the death penalty. 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
21: This is the James Golden Show with James Golden, a.k.a. Bose Nerdly.
0: I'm a duo. I can't. Lady Benedict tried out for the role of Juliet. When she was in school, she didn't make the cut. And I said, Juliet who? She's like, really? You're that ignorant? Of course I know it's Romeo and Juliet. They forced me to watch that. Welcome to hour number two, by the way. Saturday morning extravaganza. Your Saturday morning vibe. They tried when we were in school. They tried to make us read Shakespeare. As I told you, I couldn't do it. Look, I got 90s in history. I excelled in social studies. When I was in junior high school, three of us in our class were so far ahead of everybody else. Our teacher, Mr. Hyman, a great teacher, gave us our own curriculum because we loved history and all the rest of it. When it came to English and literature, the whole Shakespeare thing, my brain couldn't handle it. So then they tried to make us watch a movie about Romeo and Juliet. And it was depressing. The girl kills herself. And it was just like, what is this? Why am I watching this? I don't know. Couldn't handle it. Maybe some of you had better experiences with literature than I have. And then, of course, Princess Diana. I just learned, and I had no idea, that Princess Diana's father was a Shakespearean actor and used to do Shakespearean recitations around the house when she was growing up. If my father had done Shakespearean recitations around the house, I would have probably thought it was a form of punishment. Oh, Dad's going to punish us again. We're going to listen to Shakespeare. But Princess Diana, no doubt, enjoyed it and grew up understanding it. There is more news about this movie, ladies and gentlemen. If you're just joining us, I don't even know where to start to try to catch you up. But we're talking about Sonny Hostin. Play that cut by Sonny, what's her name again, please, from The View. Cut number two, Sonny Hostin on The View. This is what started it.
2: This idea was also explored in a book called Black Athena. I think people should read it, which argues that classical Greek culture is heavily indebted to Afro-Asiatic and Near Eastern roots. I actually taught Greek mythology to eighth graders.
4: Uh-huh.
2: And so I covered this.
4: Fun fact.
2: So people that are saying that Helen of Troy could not possibly be played by a black woman don't know history.
4: But what is it matter?
0: I have Black Athena. I tried to read it. She says people should read it. My review is I don't want to say don't read a book. I'm saying it's for some people it will be an acquired taste. Let me just leave it like that. But that led to a discussion about this movie. Now, you guys say there's more to it with this movie, and I didn't know till Lord Voldemort texted me that there's a movie that is out now. Apparently, this is where all this stems from. It's about the Odyssey. Somebody's redone the Odyssey because people redo everything. They can't come up with anything original these days. So, what is it with this movie now?
22: Well, the funniest part of the whole first hour was definitely your rant about superheroes, Bo. So me and Rod are looking at the script, or the cast, I should say, and we noticed the entire main cast is all superheroes. Everybody's been a superhero. The lead role is Matt Damon, not really a superhero, but he's Jason Bourne. Zendaya, who you said you didn't know.
0: The hell is Zendaya?
22: She's in Euphoria. She's still
0: I don't know what Euphoria is. Who's Euphoria?
22: It's an HBO show.
23: It's an HBO special.
22: Yeah. She plays Mary Jane in the new Spider-Man. Guess who else is in the movie? Her husband.
0: Wait a minute. Another new Spider-Man. What is this? Spider-Man 53 new?
23: Possibly.
22: In that realm of double digits by now, yeah.
0: And how many times do we have to see Mary Jane come back as different characters? And then Peter Parker's aunt, one day she looks boinkable, the next day she looks like an old lady, and the next one...
22: Well, it's the new, it's the new Spider-Man, so she just goes by MJ. She don't go by Mary Jane anymore.
23: Yeah.
22: She just go by MJ, Bo.
23: And oh, by the way, James, Tom Holland is playing in this movie as well, and he's the lead character of Spider-Man.
22: He is Spider-Man himself, Peter Parker.
23: But we're not done yet. We're not done.
22: Robert Pattinson's also in this, who is the new Batman.
23: And
0: another Batman.
23: He's the latest Batman.
22: Anne Hathaway's in this, who is the former Catwoman from the Dark Knight series, also done by Christopher Nolan.
0: Catwoman, the most horrid creature ever to roam the earth in superhero world. Catwoman. Wasn't Halle Berry at one point
22: Halle
0: Catwoman?
22: Berry was also,
23: yes,
22: she was the OG Catwoman.
23: Yeah.
0: What do you mean the OG Catwoman? That movie was awful.
23: Yeah, the Michael Keaton version. Yeah. No, she wasn't on the Michael Keaton version. She had her own movie of Catwoman. That's what it was.
0: And didn't it flop?
23: Yes, it did.
22: Yeah, it didn't do great.
23: Boing.
22: John Bernthal's also in the movie, Bo. He's the Punisher in the Marvel MCU. He'll be in the new Spider-Man with Tom Holland.
0: The Punisher. Wait a minute. The Punisher. I saw something from this thing. The Punisher's some weirdo who just goes around killing people like the body counts like a gazillion, because everybody he looks at, he just shoots like you. It's like you're watching one of those video games, except it's a movie. And every time he turns around, somebody else is dead.
23: Ding.
22: Basically. No different than you and me.
0: That's creative now. Yeah. Let's just do a body count. It's like, what is the body count of that guy? And I like him. I never can pronounce his name. The one from The Matrix. The guy that played, you know, what you call him. The
23: Keanu.
0: One.
22: Keanu. Keanu Reeves?
0: Yeah.
23: A.K.A. John Wick.
0: Yeah, him.
22: Yeah.
0: Yeah, that's the one. How many people has John Wick killed in the movies? About
23: 75,000.
22: Yeah. On a light day. That's being generous.
23: And that's like four... Isn't that like four new John Wick movies?
22: Yeah.
23: That's a lot of bodies.
22: They make it a lot of John Wicks as well.
23: That body count is...
22: Another six.
0: This is like this is what the movies are. Turn it on and watch people get killed.
22: Yeah. Yeah. It's not like it used to be, for sure.
0: There's no story. It's just, oh, he pissed somebody off, so now he's going to go out and kill a gazillion people. That's the movie script.
23: However.
22: There's one more superhero we forgot about. And,
23: I don't know her. I can't pronounce her last name, but her first name is Lupita. She's one of the ladies that play in Black Panther as one of the security forces for... King
0: Chick. Is she the bald head chick in Black Panther?
23: She's one of them.
22: She was in 12 Years a Slave.
23: Matter of fact, she was the one who had...
0: I didn't watch that either.
23: She was the one who had Black Panther's son.
0: Mm-hmm. What? He had a son?
23: Yeah, the last movie.
0: I didn't watch the last one.
23: Okay, all right. So,
0: I was Wakanda'd out after the first one.
23: Right. So after Chadwick Boseman passed...
0: And by the way, I cried at the end of Black Panther.
23: Yeah.
0: The first movie.
23: Okay.
0: I was in the movie theater. I actually had tears in my eyes at the end because I was like, finally, a movie that was like, no, I was serious.
22: I thought you were about to be
0: like,
22: finally, it's over.
0: Finally, it was a movie that I could watch with black people in that didn't make black people look stupid.
23: Yeah. So,
22: great movie.
23: James, got two more names to throw at you. Two more names.
0: Who?
23: The first is Coy Hawkins. Do you know who Coy Hawkins is?
0: Of course not. Who is he?
23: He's the guy that played Dr. Dre in Straight Outta Compton movie. He's in this movie.
0: I don't watch gangster movies either.
23: Okay.
22: The movie
23: about N.W.A.
0: I saw a little bit of Straight Outta Compton. I'm
23: N.W.A. Dr. Dre. He played the Dr. Dre role. But speaking of rappers.
0: What does N.W.A. stand for?
23: Yeah, we're not going to go there.
22: We're not doing
23: that today. There's some with attitude, but I'm not going to go there with it. We're going to leave that with a low. However, speaking of rappers.
0: Do we have to?
23: Travis Scott is playing in this
0: who?
23: Movie.
22: You know who and Travis who is Scott is.
0: He had the headlines of the
22: concert where all those people got stomped and trampled because it was too compact with no security a couple years ago. He has a baby with
0: Kylie
22: Jenner.
0: Yeah, I read the news story, but I don't know who he is.
22: Oh, he's a rapper.
23: Google him.
0: Is he still alive?
23: Yes, he is.
22: Well, he's in the movie,
0: bro. I'm just asking because trying to be ebonic here and inclusive, because the murder rate among the rapper crowd, I mean, life expectancy, let's face it. It used to be life expectancy for a rapper was dubious.
23: Yeah. A lot
0: but
23: of them
0: he's
23: got
0: still
23: security
0: in there.
23: Now.
0: He's still in the game.
23: A lot of them got security like the president now. They do.
22: Yeah.
0: Okay, he's still in the game.
23: Yeah, they have details now.
0: Did they ever find out who took Tupac's one pack?
22: No one.
23: They'll never find out.
22: Still a mystery.
0: They never found out who shot off one of Tupac's packs.
23: That's the biggest conspiracy theory that will never be solved.
0: Did they ever find out who killed Biggie?
23: And that's the second
22: that's
23: part.
22: That's number
23: of it,
22: two.
23: Because that's why.
0: Is Suge Knight still in jail?
23: He is.
22: Yes.
0: I'm showing off my rap knowledge now. Murder. It's murder and mayhem. Now you start asking me about the music. It gets a little sketchy with me, but I do know about the criminal lineup of some of them.
23: Rappers.
0: And I like some rap music.
23: Yeah.
0: Just saying.
23: Well, James, I have one shining moment about this movie because I like this actor. James Remar.
0: Who's James Remar?
23: You ever see 48 Hours? With Eddie Murphy and Nick Nolte?
0: Yeah.
23: You remember the
0: ages
23: villain?
0: Ago.
23: Remember the villain that was in there?
0: Nope. I only remember Eddie Murphy and the white guy punching him out.
23: But at the end of the movie where he took the
0: Don't
23: gun,
0: remember
23: he's like,
0: the end of
23: I
0: it.
23: I got your gun. Oh man, you gotta know James Remar.
0: Don't know it.
23: He's critical.
0: I'm telling you, movies are not my thing.
23: Yeah.
0: I mean, except for really good movies.
23: Yeah.
0: Ooh, I didn't say that. I mean, I have a different taste in movies.
22: What kind of movies do you like? What's a really good movie?
23: They got John Leguizamo in this movie.
0: Ron. Yeah. You see, you don't even know what I'm talking about. Japanese movie.
22: You lost
0: Ron.
22: Me.
23: Yeah.
22: You ever seen The Seven Samurai?
0: It is amazing. Of course.
22: Yeah, I've seen that.
23: Yeah.
0: Okay.
22: That's a classic.
0: So, I mean, Ron. And I'm not going to go for it. Look it up. It's spelled, you would think it's Ran, but it's R-A-N. Ron. One of the most incredible directors in the world, whose name I can't remember right now.
23: This is a very eclectic cast for the Odyssey movie. It is.
22: This and movie so is Odyssey, a plot diverse from William Shakespeare's own King Lear. Is that not full circle? This movie is interpreted off of a Shakespeare story, Bo.
0: You're kidding me. It says it right here. The epic historical
22: drama film directed and co-written by, I'm not even going to try to pronounce that name.
0: Pronounce his name because he's great.
22: Akira
0: Kawasaki.
22: Kawasawa is a plot diverse.
0: It is an amazing
22: from
0: visual
22: William
0: movie.
22: Shakespeare's King Lear, and includes segments based off the legends of the Deo Mori Matana. Yeah, I'm not gonna try that.
0: Yeah, whatever. But it's one of the best movies I've ever seen in my life.
22: Your favorite movie is based off Shakespeare, Bo.
0: Ooh. It is one of the most amazing movies I've ever seen in my life.
22: Might have to go back to the books. Might have to take it back to 10th grade. Give him a second
0: chance. And then, let's see. Halle Berry was Catwoman in a standalone movie. Michelle Pfeiffer
23: was
0: Catwoman in Michael Keaton's Batman, which was a horrible movie.
23: Yeah.
0: Eartha Kitt. I've met Eartha Kitt. I met her on the Rush Limbaugh the TV show. She came to one day. She was really amazing person.
23: Marcus, darling. I love that movie.
0: Eartha Kitt was great.
23: I love that
0: And
23: movie.
0: Julie Newmar were the OG Catwomen in the Batman TV show, which I used to watch. We used to run. It used to air on Thursdays.
23: Yeah, that was spot on. I used to love the old one. With Adam West? Yeah.
0: Yeah, we used to run home from choir rehearsal so that we could watch, because I was in the choir, so we could watch Batman.
23: Yeah. Yeah.
0: And Eartha Kitt was in that.
23: Mm-hmm. Yes, she was.
0: And Julie Newmar. So there you go. I see none of you are talking about that series, The Boys.
22: Oh, don't get me started. Season finale's coming out this week, Bo. Or series finale, I should say.
23: I'm like you, Bo. I have not watched it. I'm not interested in watching it. I don't know anything about The Boys. I don't know.
22: I love The Boys. Season 4, they lost me a little. Yeah. They're losing me season 5. There were a couple good episodes, but they're doing a disservice to the series, only giving it an hour series finale. Too many untied knots. Too many plot holes they got to close out.
0: Well, okay, we've explored. Kevin Adam is still holding, and we're going to get to some more calls here, too. You were telling me about some other actor that's in this Odyssey movie, I think. Weren't you another Oscar ploy? Oh.
22: How could I forget? Save the best for last. Know how you're going to react to this, Bo? We got Elliot Page in this movie. And Elliot Page is also in a superhero series. What's it called? Umbrella Academy. And
23: off of Netflix.
22: Elliot Page transitioned back in 2020.
23: Actually, on the show. Transition on the show.
0: Transition to what? What are you talking about?
23: From a female to a male.
0: What?
23: On the show. On Umbrella Academy.
0: This is entertainment?
23: It's Netflix.
0: Why cancel my subscription? A long time ago, and I haven't looked back. James Golden. So, this is just not how I'm not trying to say anything bad about people's personal choices here, so you understand. It's just, do I have to watch? No. What are we playing here? Sounds familiar.
22: Dave Matthews Band, Bo. We got a big day in Dave Matthews Band history.
0: Yeah, it's Boyd Tinsley, right? who was born on this day in 1964. He's the violinist in the Mandolins for the Dave Matthews Band. Dave Matthews Band, one of the most incredible bands on the scene. James Golden Snurley coming back. Adam, stay where you are. We're going to take more calls. A lot to talk about. We'll be right back.

0: 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I love real musicians. And I love listening to singers who don't have to use auto-tune to sing in key, who don't have to use software to make them sound like they're singing in key.
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1: 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At SeaWorld in San Diego, they're saying goodbye to fireworks. The park is going to debut its new nightly summer drone show called The Ocean of Dreams. And park officials say it's a 12-minute long show taking guests on a deep sea journey amid the stars with sea otters, sharks, dolphins, and orcas in the sky. I'm James Flippin, and this is the Worldwide News Network.
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4: What? I thought it was always about Landman.
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5: I mean, should we not have our machines well-oiled, tested, and things break down?
4: If only our General Assembly was well-oiled, and the mechanic would probably be the guy on the line, South Carolina's GOP chairman, Drew McKissick. And you know about this redistricting? 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
3: I've heard about it, yeah. Joe Bro and Leanne, 6 to 10 Monday.

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6: Show four words that mean business with James Golden, a.k.a. Bose Nerdly.
7: Adam has been so patiently hanging on the phone. Adam, I have to ask you a question. With everything that's been going on with these redistricting battles, with the Supreme Court decision on the Voting Rights Act, with all the noise that's going on out here politically, Adam, do you think, where do you think that this country is headed?
8: I think the Democrats are going to really do good in November, because all this stuff, they're not going to be able to hold us. That's making us anxious to do more, to get out there and vote.
7: Mm-hmm.
8: You know, that's what I think. You know,
7: all right.
8: It seemed like, yeah, go ahead.
7: No, no. So let me ask you a question. So if the Democrats don't win the House back in November, which is the big deal, they don't win the Senate, are you going to be, are you going to think like, okay, the country's over or we're, whatever. You're going to be really disgusted if the Democrats don't win in November?
8: I will be kind of upset, but I got to handle it. Whatever happens, happens, you know.
7: Yeah. I want to continue to talk with you. In fact, I want you on, whenever we do our post-election show, you have to be a part of it, Adam. Thanks for the call, Adam, and thank you for waiting. I appreciate your patience. James Golden, Snerdly, we continue. More calls coming up, so don't go away.
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12: I'm John Saucier. President Trump's back from China, says that country has agreed to buy hundreds of planes from Boeing and more U.S. soybeans. Senator Jerry Moran on Fox News Live with some thoughts on the meeting and what he hopes China will do.
13: I think what we're looking for is to China to say exactly what they've agreed to. And then, of course, we need to make certain that they live up to that agreement.
12: President Xi is set to visit the U.S. in September. The Organization of Iranian American Communities with a protest in D.C. today calling for a more secular Iran and an end to political executions. An exiled dissident group, People's Mojahedin Organization, was involved in the protest. Member Kimia Arya condemning the regime.
14: A government that executes young activists for speaking out, organizing students, or resisting oppression is a government that is terrified of its own people.
12: Organizers are calling for an end to political executions. America's listening to Fox News.
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19: Golden Show. 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Bo's Nerdly.
7: Today is the birthday of one of the most amazing musicians on planet Earth. His name is Billy Cobham. For those of you that don't know, he is one of the most amazing drummers in the past 100 years or more, ever. Worked with Miles Davis, Mahavishnu Orchestra, James Brown, Santana, soundtracks. He's worked with thousands of artists. In fact, these are the Brecker Brothers. On horns, he's got the Brecker Brothers on here. They regularly played with him. And Billy Cobham is just, he is one of the game changers. I don't expect Lord Baltimore to know this because this takes us into the arena of jazz. He's just one of the most incredible drummers in history. So happy birthday today to the one, the only, Billy Cobham. This is from the album Total Eclipse. This is a Billy Cobham composition. He's just an amazing composer as well. Just love this man's music. This man as a musician is just top of the list. Billy Cobham, James Golden, Snurly, Saturday Morning Vibe. Thank you, Matt, for that little, we got a little Billy Cobham in this morning. Okay, people have been holding on the telephones. Let's check in. Chris is calling in from Florida. Good morning, Chris. How are you?
20: Good morning, Bo. Nice to talk to you. I just wanted to talk a little about Trump's forward thinking. And
7: yes,
20: how lucky we are to have some president like him. So if you look at redistricting, this wasn't just redistricting. It was the tax refunds that went out to everybody this year. It was also his plan to work with Congress, to work with the state legislators to get this done. Then you look at his Social Security reform that nobody's really talking about. where he decided to sign an executive order for $1,000 for each person if they contributed $1,000. That starts what every Republican president talked about, changing Social Security. That's how you start to change it. And you get into Iran, and it was all about Venezuela, changing the oil, getting closing down China, pressuring China. The guy is just forward-thinking, and if we stop looking at these gas prices for a while and just realize that's the American people investment, we'll come out ahead. So just one more thing.
7: I love the stream of your thought, and I'm going to just add a few things to it.
20: Sure.
7: Cuba has run out of oil, and we're talking now absolutely. Cuba. There is going to, at some point, something has to change with Cuba. When you look at what is taking place with you mentioned this when you started talking about the redistricting, and Democrats are up in arms. They're saying all sorts of things that this is taking away black people's right to vote, which it's not. Black people still have the right to vote. They're saying this is equivalent to going back to slavery, Jim Crow too. What has happened that Donald Trump, and there has never been a Republican fearless enough to do the things that Donald Trump has done because they're afraid. They've been afraid. And if you look at what Donald Trump's redistricting started and some of the challenges that were made that allowed this to go forward, Donald Trump is breaking the infrastructure of the Democrat Party. He's breaking it in terms of, look at the lawsuits now that the DOJ has with Act Blue. Look at the wasted $70 million that the Democrats did on Virginia ahead of the midterm elections. There's a story in the Daily Mail this morning that Trump has a $347 million mountain of cash stashed for the midterms. Money. So this, and money always affects politics. Look further than that. Look at what's happening in education with the dismantling of the Democrat infrastructure on student loans and also serving as the middleman with the way that money gets distributed. Look at what is happening that this administration has done with the Trump accounts and how that will impact the young families and coming into the future generations. Then you look at the beautifications that he's doing. Those things are important. The Democrats are carping about all of them. Washington was starting to look dilapidated. This president is restoring it. Democrats are complaining all the way. But more importantly, look at what he's done to crime, not just in D.C., but in other areas. Now look at the big one, illegal immigration. Look at what has happened in the area of illegal immigration. You have the economies of Democrat cities that have been reliant on illegal immigration, and they're petrified. Because what he is doing is attacking Democrat Party power at its root. Democrats unfairly have a House advantage because they stack the deck with millions. 30 million illegal immigrants live in this country. 11 million, a third of them, came in under Joe Biden. Now, we're not nearly as successful as getting that number of people accountability, but he has put the fear out there, and this is why they're protesting so hard against ICE and why they are protesting and shut down the government, because they understand that if the illegal immigrant problem is even dealt with, their own political power is at risk for generations. And what happens with the House? It is not just about the House. It's also about the electoral votes that go toward the presidency. And if this redistricting means that Democrats have a harder hill to climb electorally, they are in danger of not seeing the presidency again for generations. Donald Trump has attacked the, or rather, rather than use the word attack, he has responded to the unfair advantages that Democrats have built up through cheating, through using illegal immigration, and through using race and exploiting racial divisions. And everything with Donald Trump has been on the table. He has been fearless. And people act like he, the first term, that he was some kind of political novice. Donald Trump has done more in two terms than any Republican president in our nation's history, as far as I can remember, except Lincoln. He has done more as president and used the presidency in ways that other Republican presidents have been totally afraid to do. The man is fearless when it comes to that. So that is my addition to your comments, which I think were great, Chris.
20: Yeah, just so one more thing. I'm 62 years old, and Jimmy Carter and Ronald Reagan made me a Republican. Rush Limbaugh made me a conservative. God, do I miss that guy, and I appreciate you carrying on his legacy.
7: Good Lord, thank you. Wow, what a thank you. I love that. That's just an amazing statement. Thank you, Chris. What a compliment. Thank you. I appreciate you so much. Robert is calling from North Carolina. Good morning, Robert.
0: Hi. Good morning. Can you hear me good?
7: Doing great. Now, what's on your mind this morning?
0: Trump needs to ask Chairman Xi if he's going to recall the over 120,000 Chinese soldiers that came into this country illegally over the border during Biden's administration.
7: Okay, there is a China, and by the way, we've been hearing about this, Chinese police policing in the United States against Chinese. It has been astounding what the Chinese government has gotten away with. And that would include these infamous biotech labs, one in California. And the Chinese, we don't know whether it was the government, or it almost has to be, I would think, I don't know for certain. But there are a lot of questions for the Chinese. Some of them are not going to be asked publicly. And we will never know some of the things it said behind closed doors. But it is clear that Donald Trump has, and this administration, is doing more than their predecessors to try to restrain China's emergence in this hemisphere. And they're on it. So I agree with your sentiment, and thank you for the call very much. Sandra is calling in from New Jersey. Good morning, Sandra. What's on your mind this morning?
21: Good morning, James. James, you know, I was listening to your show yesterday, and you were talking about AOC. Look, we have to treat this country like a business. We have to hire the best people. The thought of her running for president, to me, is like a joke. James, I wouldn't hire her to watch my lovely cat Hunter, let alone run the country. That's my thought.
7: Well, we played a soundbite from AOC, and we'll play it again. Cut 43, Matt. This was the basis of the conversation, and this is what caused me to remark on AOC.
22: Ma'am, there's a lot of money being spent on, I'm sorry, reflecting pools, ballrooms, and a memorial arch. What do you make of that?
23: I think that people can't feed themselves. They're having a hard time affording their groceries. They're having a hard, an even harder time in a lot of ways, affording their rent and mortgages. And why should this administration, and this president has openly said that he doesn't care or doesn't think about the financial situations of everyday Americans at all, then try to take $1 billion more, I mean more, out of our health care and put that towards a ballroom when people are already struggling? It's just deeply out of touch. I think it's insulting to everyday people who are trying to get by on an honest day's work.
7: I think it's insulting to everyday people who are trying to get by on less day's work. He took $1 billion out of health care. No, he didn't. Now, by the way, these are the same Democrats, but like AOC, who, thank you for the call, Sandra. I'm going to take it from here. These are the same Democrats who spent 700 and some odd billion dollars when Joe Biden was vice president under Obama on infrastructure. Nobody knows where the money really went. These are the same Democrats, like AOC, when Biden was in office, put up another $1 trillion for infrastructure. And they're complaining because the infrastructure in D.C. is broken and Trump's trying to fix it. The ballroom that we definitely have needed for decades. And there are complaints. At the White House, you have to put up tents when you have state dinners or foreign affairs because the place has been unable to accommodate large-scale events, which makes no sense. So Donald Trump's fixing it, and what are they doing? Griping. Obamacare? Obamacare, you cannot, most people can't pay the deductible. The premiums are ridiculously high. The health care coverage, I think Princess Diana told me a few weeks ago, months ago when we were talking about this, 6% of Americans use it. It has cost billions. It has upended the health care system. It is one of the most worthless programs ever to be adopted by the government, Democrat votes only. And she's going to complain because Donald Trump's fixing the infrastructure in Washington, D.C. This is a woman who single-handedly, she was the ringleader of a bunch of radical leftists that kept Amazon from opening up a warehouse and headquarters in New York, which would have bought millions, multi-millions of dollars in. And by the way, they wouldn't be in the financial straits they're in now if Amazon was operating. And it would have rejuvenated beyond belief Long Island City in New York, where Amazon was, which is adjacent to her district. And members and constituents in her district would have no doubt had jobs. But she blocked it. Now, should she run for president? Absolutely. She should run for president. I would love to see this woman run for president on the Democrat ticket. In fact, I would love to see an all-gal ticket. I'd love to see the Kamala AOC ticket, or the AOC Kamala, doesn't matter which one of these girls is on top, so to speak. I would love to see the AOC Kamala ticket. Bring it, please. James Golden, Sterling. More of your calls coming up. On this day in 2025, Donald Trump responded to Bruce Springsteen after Springsteen said Trump was heading a corrupt, incompetent, and treasonous administration. What Donald Trump responded with was a post on Truth Social, saying that Springsteen is a highly overrated, not talented guy, a pushy, obnoxious jerk. We'll leave it there.
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5: 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Currently along our beaches from Little River Inlet down to Merle's Inlet and 20 nautical miles out, winds are south at 5 to 10 knots, and we've got seas at 2 to 3 feet. 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
0: 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The James Golden Show. It's politics, but theater of the mind. With James Golden, a.k.a. Bose Nerdly.
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1: In 2018, 24 seats, which people said was impossible to do. We didn't just flip 24 seats in 2018. We flipped 40. And of those 40 seats, 31 were in districts that Donald Trump had just won.
2: Yeah. And we're in 2018 again, says Hakeem. Mm-hmm. All right. Sure. Let's head to Florida and check in with Dwight. Good morning, Dwight. How are you?
3: Good morning, James. How are you this morning, my friend?
2: Very well, thank you. What's on your mind, sir?
3: The new movie ticket of AOC and Kamala. I think they call that, what, Dumb and Dumber?
2: Look, I'm going to say this about AOC, and you, a lot of people will not agree with me. AOC is not dumb. AOC is not dumb. I'm going to say it again. AOC is not dumb. And I think people underestimate her. Now, is she the brightest bulb when it comes to economics? No. She doesn't have to be. The woman is not dumb. This woman has stood up against Nancy Pelosi, one of the most seasoned politicians in Democrat Party history. And guess what? AOC is still standing. AOC has managed to use her strategy to raise money and to become a de facto leader in the party at her age. And she's only going to get smarter politically. She's not going to get less smarter as she grows older into this job. People can underestimate this woman. Again, I'm not saying she's the brightest bulb when it comes to matters of the economy. But this woman taps into a current that people feel, and she knows how to energize people, and she understands how to use her own power. She ain't dumb. Now, you want to talk Kamala Harris? Yeah, that's another issue. Dwight, thank you. Very quickly, let's head to Virginia. Joe, we got about a minute. Joe, make it count.
4: Hey, James. Look, I was listening to your discussion on the Odyssey, and just a brief, quick history lesson. Helen was the woman who launched 1,000 ships, okay? Her beauty was supposed to be legendary. In fact, she was from Sparta, and according to the chronicles of the time, Spartan women were drop-dead gorgeous. So I don't think there's a actress in Hollywood now that can match that standard. And
2: let me tell you, plastic surgery is an amazing thing. But I hear what you're saying. Are you going to go see the movie, Joe?
4: No. Well, not after you talked about it. I mean, I'm a student of history. And the fact that Christopher Nolan, who did Dunkirk, okay?
2: Ooh, Dunkirk was good. Joe, I got to stop you there. We're out of time. I'm so sorry. Dunkirk, I love that. I love that movie. Our number duo in the can. Our number trio coming up. James Golden, Snurly with you here Saturday morning. Extravaganza continues. When we get back, if you're on hold, stay on hold. Princess Di is going to be along with us too. Cannot wait. So stay there.
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7: Todd Stevenson here. People know me as Tree Dr. Todd. Like to talk about the great results that I've had for many, many decades probably with WRNN. The people here are fantastic. The production.

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3: A one-way ticket to hell. I'm John Saucier, Fox News. Several ISIS leaders killed in Nigeria during a joint operation between U.S. forces and Nigerian forces. President Trump sharing news of the strike on social media. Fox's Alex Hogan at the White House with more.
4: The U.S. military says this was a joint operation between U.S. forces and armed forces in Nigeria to kill multiple leaders in ISIS in Nigeria early this morning, local time, in the U.S. military's Africa Command releasing footage of the strike that was carried out, saying that Abu Bilal al-Manuki was a key figure in ISIS who provided strategic guidance and financial operations in developing and manufacturing weapons. No U.S. service members were harmed, and officials tell Fox that all service members made it back safely. President Trump made the announcement on Truth Social, writing, Abu Bilal al-Manuki, second in command of ISIS globally, thought he could hide in Africa, but little did he know, we had sources who kept us informed on what he was doing.
3: The Nigerian president thanking President Trump and claimed the strike was an example of the cooperation between the two countries. The Organization of Iranian American Communities with a protest today in Washington, D.C., calling for a more secular Iran and an end to political executions. An exiled dissident group, People's Mojahedin Organization of Iran, they were involved in the protest. We heard from member Kimia Arya, who spoke at the rally, discussing the important role that women have played in fighting for change.
5: They've challenged misogyny, they've challenged dictatorship, and they have demonstrated the pivotal role women play, standing at the front lines in the struggle for freedom.
3: Organizers calling for recognition of the Iranian people's struggle to overthrow the regime in a more secular republic. President Trump's back from China when he agreed with that nation to buy hundreds of planes from Boeing, China will, and more U.S. soybeans. Senator Jerry Moran on Fox News Live with some thoughts on the meeting and what he hopes China will do.
6: I think what we're looking for is to China to say exactly what they've agreed to. And then, of course, we need to make certain that they live up to that agreement.
3: America's listening to Fox News.
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23: The James Golden Show is on the air with James Golden, a.k.a. Bose Nerdly.
24: Our number trio has arrived. I'm having flashbacks. Things are happening. Now I'm remembering Green Lantern and how I couldn't get through that movie. It was one of the worst movies ever made. And then there's The Flash, who I used to love reading the comic books. Tried to watch that movie. It was so stupid, I had to get out of it. These superheroes are flashing back. But, oh, I'm saved because now, in hour number three, it is time, ladies and gentlemen, to catch up with Voin,
25: it's time for a
24: fairest maiden
25: with James
24: in the world.
25: And America's princess of policy, Princess Di.
24: If thou wast looking for the goodness in life, illuminating all that is within eyeshot, one need not tarry and look further than our very own highnessness of all good things, thine empress of intellect. She thereth goeth with the wordeth of justice and libertyeth, the nestness of highness, the wonderfulness, Princess Dianinus is here with me, William Shakespeareth, on this the 30th hour in our Odyssey, which is a movie coming out that I'm not going to see. Princess Diana.
26: Oh, my goodness, Sir James, you have outdone yourself, and you have earned the title once again, the Duke of Democracy. Shakespearean, even.
24: I could never get through that Shakespeare stuff. I couldn't, and I felt so dumb. This has bothered me my whole life. I gotta admit, it's bothered me that because all the smart people know Shakespeare.
26: No. You shouldn't in any way criticize yourself because Shakespeare is difficult. It is a challenge. And I do not think very many people, and especially younger generations, will be reading him. And I think that is going to be some lost wisdom, unfortunately. So you are not alone. Shakespeare is very demanding. But as I say, worth it. It's worth the effort and the focus, especially if you are a younger person. And, you know, older people, it is very, very hard if you just want to start with Shakespeare. But when you're younger, absolutely, it is worth it.
24: I was younger, and I couldn't get it.
26: Well, it's okay.
24: I was one of the dumb rods. I mean, they're doing all this stuff. And then there was another one, the Canterbury, whatever. And I'm starting. I want to be smart. I want to be smart. I'm not dumb like they say. Smart. I'm smart, Michael. I'm smart. And I was overlooked.
26: You are very smart. I learn so much from you every day. So do not ever say that. Chaucer is difficult. It really is a different language now.
24: See, I even had it wrong. How do you pronounce it? Chaucer?
26: Chaucer.
24: What?
26: Chaucer. Canterbury Tales.
24: What is a Chaucer?
26: From lots of marches, Brutus to the root. I had to memorize that in high school.
24: Wait a minute. Do that again?
26: I am not doing it again, nor am I doing the Shakespearean things that I learned around the house from my dad, which, you know, it is such a great memory. He used to do soliloquies from The Merchant of Venice and from Hamlet. And, you know, we as children thought it was very weird, my sister and I. But, you know, he had done that for a while before he got married in New York City. He had been a Shakespearean actor, and he, you know, was going to make a career of it. But then when he got married, he realized that that would not pay the bills. But it was very, very fun to listen to. And I also think growing up in a household which was connected to the King James Version of the Bible, which was part of my upbringing, that helped because the these and the nows and all of that were familiar to anyone who's read the King James Version.
24: Wow. Man, I tell you what, it's just. And then I learned that one of my favorite movies is based on Shakespeare.
26: Yes.
24: And
26: Pygmalion, My Fair Lady. A lot of really wonderful classic movies are based on original Shakespearean dramas.
24: So wait a minute. I missed the Pygmalion thing. Who's that?
26: My Fair Lady, you've heard of.
24: Of course. I think I saw My Fair Lady.
26: Okay, well, that is based on the Shakespearean play Pygmalion. So there you go.
24: Oh, I didn't know that.
26: Well, okay. There's a lot of brilliant classic movie stories that are based on the original Shakespearean story. So you haven't missed anything at all if you have paid attention to those classic movies. You get the gist.
24: Ron was amazing. And then Kurosawa did Dreams, which is also amazing. Dreams was harder for me to understand. I had to watch it a few times. And then some of those, I was just thinking too, somebody just mentioned Dunkirk, which is the way that Brits pronounce it. And I saw Dunkirk and I loved it. I like movies like Tinker Tailor Soldier Spy, which is to me one of the best movies ever made, the reboot of Tinker Tailor Soldier Spy. I've had to watch that movie like 7 or 8 times. So great. Anyway, moving on to politics. What's your take? Here we are in week 2 of Jim Crow 2.0, back to slavery, the Supreme Court. Let me see, Cory Booker. Play very quickly part of it. Cut 30. Matt. Hello. I'm talking to Matt, and he's looking for it right now. Yeah, 30. Cory Booker.
0: You take me to my next question, because this decision has revived the debate within the Democratic Party about potentially adding more seats to the Supreme Court. Would you, Senator, support an effort to add more seats to the Supreme Court, to expand the court?
1: Well, remember, there's a corrupt shadow hanging over the Supreme Court. Some of these same members that are voting on decisions like this are accepting gifts from billionaires. We have RVs, lavish vacations. It's a corrupt court. The highest court in our land has the lowest ethics laws. Number two is that the Supreme Court clearly within our power. I lead one of these pieces of legislation with Senator Whitehouse and others to give term limits to Supreme Court members. That could go a long way in curing this. The Supreme Court desperately needs reform. It is a corrupt court. And in my opinion, it is a court that needs reform, and I will continue to lead.
24: Okay, enough of him. So we hear the court is corrupt, the court is racist. Somebody went out in an RV, and my God, we can't have that. Good Lord, we can't have Supreme Court justices going out in RVs. And, oh, did you hear, by the way, Cash Patel went snorkeling, and that's a new crisis, too.
26: You know, James, yesterday's show that you had me just guffawing when you were going through all of the bad ideas that Kamala Harris wanted to have. It was hilarious because she's opening up the discussion to bad ideas. And boy, this is one of the worst. And I hope they try it because it's so obvious to everyone, normal people, not the, you know, super partisans, that changing the rules of the game when you lose is really a sign of a terrible political weakness. And so I hope they do this. This is not going to pass muster with the American public of, you know, getting rid of the Electoral College, you know, changing how we do the Supreme Court and all of the things they want to add. This is, you know, I hope they try it because they're going to get spanked even more electorally than they will be now.
24: Good Lord. I got to ask you about this. We got to take a quick break. Oh, I just learned something else, Princess Diana, from Ed Shea, my brilliant friend who part of the whole Philadelphia music scene. He tells me that West Side Story was based on Romeo and Juliet, and he's going to be performing that at the Paper Mill Playhouse soon. West Side Story is another one from Shakespeare, eh?
26: Yes, indeed. Absolutely. See, you know more Shakespeare than you think.
24: Oh, my. Man, this guy get any royalties?
26: Try it.
24: Somebody ought to track the lineage of this guy. I mean, the copyrights. Oh, well. No royalties for you. Oh, goodness. On this day in 1981, former New Christy Minstrels member Kim Carnes, she was in that group with Kenny Rogers, started 9 weeks at number one. I love this song. I loved it from the first moment I heard it. It's one of those. And what a great voice. Unusual. Betty Davis Eyes. Kim Carnes at number one in 1981. Princess Diana is with us in the house. So thou is pleaseth, do not go awayeth.

0: 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Extra.
1: There's a new bipartisan push in Washington, D.C., and it's being called the Hot Rotisserie Chicken Act. And it could change how people around the country are allowed to buy food with food assistance benefits. Kayla Frawley, who is a single mom and a SNAP or food stamps recipient, says the move would be a game changer for her family.
2: Having the ability to buy something really protein packed and ready to eat is really important. That's dinner for two. That's lunch the next day for two. That's dinner for two tomorrow night.
1: The proposal would allow SNAP recipients to use their benefits on hot, ready to eat meals like rotisserie chicken, something that's currently not allowed under the federal program. Supporters say it would help working families and people without full kitchens get access to quicker, more flexible meals. I'm James Flippin, and this is the Worldwide News Network.
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16: The James Golden Show. It's politics, but theater of the mind with James Golden, a.k.a. Bose Nerdly.
17: And Princess Diana is in the house. Princess Diana, I got something I would love you to listen to. Please cut 12, Matthew. Here we go, Princess Diana. This is for you.
18: How many people who are unhoused that you meet have no teeth at all? They don't have teeth. Why? Because meth rots your teeth. You can't succeed without teeth. So there needs to be comprehensive health care provided to people.
17: That, Princess Diana, is Los Angeles Mayor Karen Bass, who would like to provide teeth for the meth heads.
19: This happened this week. We had on May 6th, you know, a surprise winner of that debate, which was Spencer Pratt, who was a former reality actor. And he has been just surging because of his performance on the May 6th debate. And so much so that Karen Bass has dropped out of future debates. She doesn't want to be exposed. But this is what she decided to come out with. New teeth for meth heads. In response to Spencer Pratt, who is running for mayor of Los Angeles on a nonpartisan basis, on common sense, getting rid of the open-air drug zombies and cleaning up the city. And he now is surging against Karen Bass. There's a third candidate, Nithya Raman, who is a L.A. city councilwoman, who this week came out with limits on backyard barbecues. So we got barbecue bans, and then we got the common sense guy who wants to clean up the actual problems in Los Angeles and hold to account the people who were responsible for a terrible record in which his own home, Spencer Pratt's own home, was burned out in the L.A. Palisades fires. So this has been a very interesting thing to watch from afar. We are all rooting for him. The idea that a registered Republican could possibly win the mayor race in Los Angeles is still a reach. However, he has gotten so much enthusiasm around the country, and we are all rooting for him. And right now, Karen Bass is still ahead in the polls, but he is surging. So there is hope.
17: Yeah, as you say, it's going to be a reach for him to actually win, but he is now, I think, at 23%. There's about a 10-point difference from what I understand. She's not doing great. I mean, she doesn't have it out of reach, but it is Los Angeles, but he is, and the ads have been amazing. I want to ask you about some of this black stuff that's going on. Being a black guy, I think it's okay for me to say that, the black stuff. Because all this redistricting stuff, all the stuff we are hearing, oh my gosh, it is, we're back to slavery times, they're doing this. And here's my thought on this, and I want to see what you think about this. We have arrived at a point in America, thank you to the Supreme Court, where black Democrats are not special anymore. They don't get a seat on the special bus anymore. Up until now, black Democrats were protected politically. They didn't have to face the headwinds that other political candidates have to face, whether it be your district's going to be rewritten or you have to face opposition. They lived in an insulated world. They segregated. Talk about segregation. Black people were segregated into these districts. And they did not have to mingle with anybody else. You're black, you're Democrat, we're going to segregate you, and now we're going to protect you because nobody can ever force you to be competitive in the state that you are. And so black Democrats had their own little special bus. It was the special yellow bus for black Democrats. You can say the most asinine things and get elected. You cannot deliver and get reelected. You can have the worst crime rates, the most failing schools, the poorest economies, but you're protected. You're a special black Democrat. You're special, and you're on the special election bus, and you don't have to really face any other voters except your own people that think the way that you do. And the Supreme Court just took away their special bus pass to get on the special Democrat bus. And now everybody in the special community that's been colonized and segregated is upset that they may actually have to face the real world. And their special little bus pass has been taken away. What's your take on that?
19: I have no disagreement with anything you said. And broadly speaking, I think that is true about Democrats in general with the regards to the media. And Spencer Pratt, the L.A. candidate, said specifically that whenever he's had an interview, he's had to really know his stuff because the attacks that come from the interviewers, they are part of the opposition. And so the media has held all Democrats to a non-standard, low standards, whereas Republicans everywhere, black or white or Hispanic, have had to really raise the bar on their own performance. And that ultimately is playing out now in politics nationally because there's an echo chamber for the Democrat Party, and they have become so out of sync with the wider society that because they are coddled, black Democrats, white Democrats, they never have to actually defend in the media their actual policies. And so they tell each other how right they are, how superior they are, how smart they are. And the rest of the American public sees how every one of the cities and regions that they run are ruinous and falling apart, and their policies are garbage. And so the real world application of what voters are seeing compared to what they think is just an amazing disconnect. And I think that is true, as you described it, with the Democrat African-American politicians. It's also true, which is why I think the midterms are going to not go the way they think they are. Their arguments are not holding sway with the vast majority of the American public. And with these new redistricting situations, there is going to be an actual competition with actual votes, especially if we get the SAVE Act, which pressure needs to be continued to put on the U.S. Senate.
17: I couldn't agree with that more. In fact, I don't understand at this point. Democrats are pretty much promising they're going to get rid of the filibuster so that they can push through things. I don't know what it's going to take before John Thune gets off his ass and actually does something with this. I mean, I don't understand how daft punks the Republicans are when it comes to actually using power, especially when you have a president that's willing to use power to make sure that the right things get done. I don't get it. It's time for this filibuster to end, and let's codify and push through the legislation that needs to be done, starting with the SAVE Act. Princess Di, stay there. We're going to take some telephones. We've also got Rod's pick and Max's pick of the day coming up. So, whatever you do, folks, keep it right here. James Golden, Princess Doy is here. It's the Saturday Morning Extravaganza. Your telephone calls, if you're on hold, stay on hold, 800-848-9222. Thusly, stay tuned.
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20: Opponents of California's proposed billionaire tax say they've collected enough signatures to qualify two countermeasures for the November ballot. They believe the proposed countermeasures would block or at least weaken the controversial tax initiative. The initiative would impose a one-time 5% tax on the assets of California residents with more than $1 billion. I'm James Flippin, and this is the World.
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4: What? I thought it was always about land man.
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5: I mean, should we not have our machines well-oiled, tested, and things break down?
4: If only our General Assembly was well-oiled, and the mechanic would probably be the guy on the line, South Carolina's GOP chairman, Drew McKissick. And you know about this redistricting? I think you've probably heard about it.
6: I've heard about it, yeah.
3: Joe Bruin.
21: I'm Jane Fergus. An Iraqi man, Mohammed al-Sadi, charged with coordinating nearly 20 terror attacks in Europe, U.S., and Canada, has been brought to New York.
22: These are some of the cases. Planting bombs at the Israeli embassy in London, a Bank of America building in Paris, and a synagogue target in New York City, Los Angeles, and Scottsdale.
21: That's Fox's Alexis McAdams. In today's Louisiana primary, any votes for U.S. House candidates, even though their names are on the ballot, will not be counted.
23: That's because lawmakers are in the process of redrawing district boundaries for those congressional districts after a Supreme Court decision struck down racial gerrymandering.
21: It's Fox's Jonathan Seri. 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
16: The James Golden Show. It's politics, but theater of the mind with James Golden, a.k.a. Bo Snerdly.
17: Dang on, he took off his hat. Now we got Hollywood, Hollywood, if you could. Be Hollywood. My man Matt, it is time for Matt's pick of the day.
0: I got it slicked back. The hat hair is going crazy right now. But last week we went with the Piano Man, so I felt it was only right if we went with the Rocket Man this week. Tomorrow, in 1975, Elton John made music history after earning an RIAA Golden Record before release day, driven solely by pre-sales for Captain Fantastic and the Brown Dirt Cowboy. The album produced major Billboard hits, including Somebody Save My Life Tonight, peaked at number 4, as well as the chart-topping Philadelphia Freedom, which we're listening to right now, Bo. This song was released as a tribute to his friend, tennis legend Billie Jean King, as I'm sure you know, but some people out there might not. And the album went on to debut at number 1 in the U.S. and remained there for 7 whole weeks. It became the first album to ever debut at the number 1 spot of the U.S. Billboard charts. And before this, albums used to have to climb to the top of the charts over several weeks. But what does the Rocket Man do best? He defies gravity. And he did that with this album. Great album, great artist, obviously. And just a tremendous, tremendous achievement. Debuting. Number 1, second it released, number 1, just incredible work from Elton there.
17: That Elton John is Elton John.
0: We're talking about it with the movies. They don't do it like they used to, man. And Elton John's definitely
17: Elton John. I used to binge listen to Someone Save My Life Tonight off that album.
0: Great song. Great.
17: It is just one of the masterpieces. He and Bernie Taupin. It's just a masterpiece.
0: He's got so many. And speaking of masterpieces, so I'm going to pass it off to my man, Rod. He got a masterpiece of his own to talk about right now.
17: Rod's pick of the day. What's up with you, Rod?
1: Yeah, today is the birthday of the youngest child of the Jackson family dynasty.
17: Yo.
1: And I am talking about American singer, songwriter, dancer, and actor Janet Demeter Jo Braxton. I said Braxton like she's married to me. I meant to say Janet Demeter Jo Jackson. Sorry. She's the youngest child of the Jackson family dynasty, and she has amassed an extensive catalog of hits with singles such as Nasty, Rhythm Nation, The Way Love Goes, what we're listening to right now, When I Think of You, Together Again, and All for You. And Janet Demeter Jo Jackson has sold over 100 million records worldwide. So today is the birthday of Miss Jackson. Happy birthday, Miss Jackson. Yes.
17: Miss Jackson to you. If you're a nasty boy.
1: Indeed. Happy birthday, Demeter Jo. Happy birthday. Yeah.
17: And so I'm going to have a pick of the day, too, ladies and gentlemen. My pick of the day. She is known as the Queen of Disco. When you hear the Queen of Disco, and you hear that moniker, it can only be one woman. Her name is Donna Summer. Donna Summer, tomorrow is the anniversary of her passing away. She believed that she acquired lung cancer after the September 11th terrorist attacks in New York from breathing in toxic particles that were released on that day. In 2012, she succumbed. 5 Grammy Awards, 6 American Music Awards, 3 multi-platinum albums. The hits are part of American music legacy, including this one, Love to Love You, I Feel Love, MacArthur Park. It goes on and on. And she did some collaborations with Brenda Russell that were just amazing. Remembering the beauty, and the voice of Miss Donna Summer. Princess Di is here with us in the house. Princess Di, I just have one other thought, and I don't want to oversimplify this thing. I think that for a lot of people, what Democrats are saying resonates because they want to hear that and they want to be victims. And this is just part of the Democrat mentality. I think that these moves that have happened with the Supreme Court finally saying, okay, the 14th and 15th Amendments do count. The Constitution is, we are going to enforce a colorblind view of voting. I think these things are going to play out well in a lot of the country because I also think Democrats have overplayed the racism hand. Everything has been racist for so long that Democrats don't like that people are tired of hearing it. And so when they hear racism, back to slavery, Jim Crow, I think a lot of people outside the Democrat echo chamber, they don't care. It just bounces off them. What do you think?
19: I agree with every word. I think that the, you know, the overuse of that accusation along with the other typical homophobic, you know, there's a string of accusations. Now it's fascist, like Hitler. All of those things have been so overused that it's just part of the background noise. They don't have the punch and the power that they once did. And so few people are now intimidated or backed down for what they say based on those accusations because they have been falsely used for so long that it's you're absolutely right. It's not going to have the impact that they are expecting, which is a good thing.
17: Wow. Let's take some calls, Princess Diana. David is calling in from Staten Island to New York. David, you're on with Princess Diana and you're on with me, Bish Nerdly. Good morning. How are you?
2: All right, and you?
17: Just fine, thank you. What's on your mind this morning?
2: I had two thoughts come in my mind. One has to do with Shakespeare, to be or not to be. The other one is from science. I think it's Albert Einstein. Are you here or do you think you're here? They are parallel equations of expression, if you can understand what I'm saying.
17: Interesting. To be or not to be. What? Give me the Einstein quote once more.
2: Are you here, or do you think you're here?
17: Ah. Princess Diana, what do you think about that? You are the wordsmith here. Play on words. To be or not to be, are you here, or do you think you're here?
19: It depends what the meaning of is.
17: Bill Clinton. Very good. I love that. I love that. Words are her business. More so than they are mine, David. So I will let that be Bill Clinton's words. We'll answer the paradox that you've laid out before us. Bob in Minnesota, you are up next with Princess Diana and with Snerdly. Good morning, Bob. Hello, Bob in Minnesota. Yes.
7: Yeah, this is Dom in Minnesota.
17: I'm sorry, someone called you Bob, Mike. You're not. Okay, it's Dom. Good morning, Dom. How are you?
7: Yeah, good morning, sir. You know, James, Trump has put off the greatest foreign policy coup of the decade with China by doing just two things. He took Venezuela and Iran off the map as cheap energy sources for China. Now, China is looking to buy oil from us at fair market price. I'll bet you when Trump was shaking hands with Xi Jinping, he was quietly going in his mind, do you feel lucky, punk?
17: I don't know about that. I'm not going to. Princess, your take on the Trump-Xi Jinping summit.
19: I have to agree. I may not agree with the quote, but it was a tour de force. And, of course, all of the media is painting it in a negative way. But the meeting, the first meeting that Trump had with Xi Jinping that he described on Sean Hannity while he was still in China is a picture of how amazing he went in there. Trump went into China like a boss. Even though he was on Xi Jinping's territory, Xi Jinping called the meeting. Trump changed to just overturn the tables in that he brought the 30 most wealthiest CEOs of the most powerful American companies with him into the meeting. And Trump said it started off, they are very organized, as you know, but we had 30 of the biggest business leaders in the world. And I suggested before we start the meeting, I would like to introduce them to you. And they were surprised because it wasn't scheduled. Now, that is a picture of a mogul who knows how to run a meeting, who knows how to control a meeting, even though he's supposedly on the back foot because he's the one invited. It's not on his home turf. He made it on his home turf. These 30 CEOs represent $20 trillion of net worth in their companies, which is the value of China, basically GDP. So he was bringing American economic power to this meeting and basically started the meeting by introducing them. And so all of a sudden, you know, the well-prepared, the scheduled, the Chinese who are very meticulous that way, they were on their back foot in the dynamics from the beginning of that meeting. And the entire visit was like that, that Trump basically owned the entire system of this negotiation. And I would love to talk to you, James, about what they were discussing this week, if you want, called the Thucydides trap, which Xi Jinping raised, which is a theory from ancient Greece about rising powers and falling powers. And it is very interesting because Trump's answer was brilliant and remarkable, and we really should talk about it if you have time.
17: I will make time. I want to hear this. This is stunning. And I want you, when you come on, Matt, can you flag this segment, please, and send it to me so I can play this segment too? Because this analysis of the Trump trip is not something that has been widely shared with the American public. And I want as many people to hear this as possible. Thank you. And Dom, thank you for the call, Mike. Who's your uncle? It's a... Oh, it's Bob. Anyway, thank you, Dom. We appreciate you. Silas, very quickly, time is fleeting. Your point, please, and thank you for calling this morning.
8: Yeah, I just to tell you about most of the top echelon of the Democrat Party, that when you said AOC is not dumb, no, she's not very educated, but she's clever, she's cunning, and she'll be as corrupt as she needs to be to climb that ladder.
17: Well, I'm just going to say this. I don't even know about the corruption. I understand that. I know that there were some campaign issues that she had, but I don't look at her as a particularly corrupt person. I don't look at her that way. I look at her as an ideological person. She is steeped in her own ideology. Of course, much of it is, from the way we look at things, wrong. But I want to reiterate again, I don't think AOC is dumb by a long shot. Princess Diana, let me give you the last word on that.
19: Agree completely. She is even worse than corrupt, actually. She's a true believer in socialism. And so that makes her most dangerous because she is fast on her feet. She is, you know, very appealable to the Democrat mindset, as you said, the people who are want to see themselves as victims. And so she is going to be a power within the Democrat Party for quite a while. And so because she's persuasive, she with that group, she is somebody that we're going to have to contend with.
17: Wow. Princess Diana and Silas, by the way, thank you very much. Time for us to, we're going to take one brief call before we head to a break. Gene from Mount Vernon, New York is calling. Gene, you've been waiting. Please, to your point, and thank you. How are you, Gene?
9: Vogue, good morning. I'm calling about Bobby Darin. Bobby Darin, you told us his heavenly birthday was May the 14th. He was born in 1936. You told us that he had forgotten to take his medicine before going to the dentist for an appointment.
17: And he got sepsis. Sepsis is what took Bobby Darin out.
9: Okay. Well, just let me tell you that I always had an innocent heart murmur. And my mother used to have me take medicine before I went to the dentist. And then I could go to the dentist with no problem. And so even after I was growing up, I was born 1937 in June, I always had a prescription medicine before I went to the dentist. And I had no problem with going to the dentist at all.
17: And I wish that Bobby Darin had done that in his 37 years old. And Bobby Darin is just one of the greats. You talk about the 27 Club. He 37 Club, not much difference. And what a great artist. And he still is and forever will be a great artist. The great Bobby Darin, whose birthday was earlier this week, his heavenly birthday. James Golden, Snerdly, Princess Di's here. Beyond the sea. Lemire, as it's called in France, is the name of the song, Lemire. And I love the French version, too. One of the few things the Frogs do that I actually like. Lemire. James Golden Slurley. Keep it here.

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6: 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It's politics, but theater of the mind. With James Golden, a.k.a. Bose Nerdly.
7: Odyssey has sparked conversations about Greek culture today. Greek composer Vangelis was born on this day, well, born tomorrow, actually, is the day of his birth in 2022. Passed away when he was 79 years old. Actually, today, yes. Just, this went number one. And very rare for a movie theme to go number one from Chariots of Fire. He also did the theme for Blade Runner. Just a great composer. And while we're speaking of that, a song that we're not going to play right now, Whitney Houston's Greatest Love of All, was at number one. That was written by the incredible Linda Creed, who so many of her hits with Tom Bell went number one. She wrote that one with Michael Masser, The Greatest Love of All. It was at number one on this day, Whitney Houston's. And

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3: Versus wisdom and stellar character. Character is a belief system built on truth. And truer words could not be spoken. Princess Star, I think we have a detractor. His time is running out. Anthony, I have about a minute for you. Got to make your point real quick so we can respond to it. From the Bronx, New York. Go ahead.
4: Well, how you doing? Sure. My point is that meeting between the president, President Xi, and Trump, that didn't go nowhere. It was nothing but a photo op. Their main goal, Chinese main goal, is not so much getting Taiwan. They want to get Japan. That's their real choice. That's their real territory. That's what they want. They want the Japanese. They want that territory. That's what they really want.
3: Princess Di, you care to respond?
5: Well, I think that is an understandable perspective if you listen to the mainstream media. Interestingly enough, the first call that Trump made as soon as he departed China soil was to Japan and filled her in on everything that they discussed. Now, that is extremely significant. The alliance with Japan is strong, and Trump reassured the Prime Minister of Japan that, and she was not able to describe what was taking place because she promised to keep it to herself, what they discussed, but it was Taiwan basically. And Trump has signaled that basically that China would not dare to make any moves on Taiwan while he's president. And he's right about that.
3: Boom. Thank you. That's going to be it. We had a call from Georgia. I wanted to get to Lamar and Joseph and Kevin and all of you calling. I'm sorry we can't get to you. We got to bail out. Princess Di, thank you as always for being with us this hour. Appreciate you. Love you. Thank you, Your Highnessness.
5: Sir James, love you back. The Duke of Democracy, as always. So wonderful to hear you.
3: Thank you. Ladies and gentlemen, this is the show just goes so quick. And why are we playing this song on the way out today? Well, Beach Boys. This is Pet Sounds from the Pet Sounds album. Now, the Pet Sounds album is regarded as one of the most classic, iconic albums of the rock and roll era. Let me see. Hold on a second. Liberace was also known as a poon hound. What does that mean? Love the late... Ooh! Lord Baltimore. Liberace. So he wasn't a... No. Anyway, the Pet Sounds album was released on this day in 1966, listed as number one of the greatest albums of all time in a lot of music magazines. May God bless, protect each and every single one of you, your families, your loved ones. Love and gratitude for you being here, allowing me to be with you. God willing, back next week, same time, same station. Until then, I bid you adieu, and with gratitude and love for my crew, who are the best in the business. Thank you, guys. Bye.
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9: 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I broke my neck. 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Paralyzed Veterans of America was by my side from that moment on.
8: 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We will never leave a fallen comrade behind.
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9: Today's question comes from Dylan in New Mexico. I'm aware of your recommendation to invest your money evenly in four funds, small cap, mid cap, large cap, and international. I also hear you guys regularly reference the average annual return of the S&P over the last 30 to 50 years. Can you provide some insight into how his investment protocol has performed compared to the S&P? If mimicking S&P performance is the key metric, why wouldn't he recommend just parking your money in an S&P index fund?
0: That's a great question.
9: He, I assume, meaning Dave, per your recommendation, for many, many years now. All right, so insight how this investment's performed compared to the S&P. Well, the small cap, mid cap, large cap, international, there's not a one fund that we can look at to compare to the S&P. But the S&P largely is a bunch of, you know, mid-cap and large-cap companies, if you look at the makeup of that. So it's just not as diversified as what you're mentioning.
0: Exactly. So here's the thing. Individual mutual funds in the growth mutual fund sector, less than half of them beat the S&P. And that was the guy that started the Vanguard S&P Index Fund, Bogle. John Bogle was brilliant, and he discovered that. And so he came up with this idea of where you hear the phrase passive investing. That's where it first came from, where you don't have to worry about it. You just buy the S&P, screw it, because half the mutual funds don't even beat it. And those people that do that are passive investors.
9: Versus active.
0: Sometimes called Bogle heads, because John was actually onto something. His actual data was correct and is correct. To this day, half the growth stock mutual funds do not outperform the S&P. But that also means it's kind of like there's a 60% chance of rain. There's a 40% chance of sunshine. Hello. So I have picked in the four categories four mutual funds that have outperformed their indexes. Now, the small cap, the index, would be the Russell. Because a small cap is not necessarily, it's more like an aggressive growth stock mutual fund, right? A mid cap would be like a growth. That's more like that's a typical growth mutual fund. Large cap, typical growth stock mutual fund. Like you said, the S&P is a mix of those two. And then obviously international, a foreign fund, that's a different index. Okay, so what I want to do is pick a fund that outperforms the no-brain way of doing it, the passive way of doing it. And so if I've got a mutual fund that for 35 years has outperformed the S&P, and it's a growth stock mutual fund, and I put that in my four, I've got a small cap that's outperformed the Russell, and I put that in my four, and so on. Well, guess what? The four of them as a group are going to outperform the group of indexes unless they don't do as well as they did in the last 25 years or whatever the number was of the history on the things. So my particular four mutual funds that most of my stuff is in that has outperformed the indexes has outperformed the S&P because I didn't pick one of them that didn't. That's why.
9: And the other piece of this that we're not factoring in is that international fund, which we recommend 25%, if you look at the S&P 500 and it's down in a given year, the international fund usually is up.
0: Yeah, it pretty much runs the inverse.
9: And so even in a given year, if the index, you know, beat your mutual fund setup, you're not factoring in the long term of what could happen in the market.
0: But it never has. The four I picked has always outperformed the S&P every single year.
9: So if the average in the S&P is 10 to 12, you might be seeing 13, 14.
0: Yeah. I've not gotten 10 points more.
9: It's not 20%.
0: And here's the thing. Let's go back on this, too. It's very interesting. I mean, the way I'm doing it is actually mathematically beating it. So it does answer the guy's question. But the problem with this discussion is always that somebody's having this hypothetical, if I had done this thing. And when we actually have figured out that people who invest in slightly substandard mutual funds way outperform those who never invest.
9: Or those who jump out, or those who are in single stocks.
0: Those who analyze everything to the point that they've got an anal problem with it, right? And it's like, you guys, would you shut up and invest? Because 100% of the people that invest end up with more money than those that don't. Every time. And that's the number you need to concentrate on. And so
9: it's not mutual funds versus index funds.
0: If you actually do the index fund versus the person that believes what we believe and doesn't do anything, I'm on your side. I'm glad I got you to invest in something. Because if you just put money away, you'll have some money. It's magical. And so, like, for instance, as we studied all the millionaires we studied, most of them were not super sophisticated investors. They didn't spend a lot of time analyzing, like Dylan is, what this is and what I should do and da-da-da-da-da. There's not a lot of theoretical mumbo-jumbo.
9: They weren't prodigies. They were
0: just
9: average
0: said,
9: people.
0: I got a 401k at work, and I'm going to put some money in a growth stock mutual fund, and now I'm a millionaire. And that's exactly what they did. I mean, they really didn't

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2: A top ISIS leader killed. I'm Deborah Valentine, Fox News. Several ISIS leaders killed in Nigeria during a joint operation between U.S. and Nigerian forces.

0: Fox's Alex Hogan is at the White House with details.
1: The U.S. military says this was a joint operation between U.S. forces and armed forces in Nigeria to target and kill several members of ISIS. The U.S. military's Africa Command releasing footage and calling ISIS leader Abu Bilal al-Manuki the most active terrorist in the world, saying that he had a history of helping plan attacks and abductions. Officials tell Fox that all service members who were involved in this strike did make it back safely. President Trump made the initial announcement on Truth Social, writing, al-Manuki, second in command of ISIS globally, thought he could hide in Africa, but little did he know we had sources who kept us informed on what he was doing.
0: The Nigerian president thanked President Trump and claimed that the strike was an example of the cooperation between the two countries. The Strait of Hormuz remains closed. Fox's Lucas Tomlinson is in Dubai with more.
2: Issues with the Strait of Hormuz continue. Here's President Trump's interview with Rhett Baer explaining why opening the Strait of Hormuz remains a challenge.
3: To stop the strait is very easy. All they have to do is say, we dropped a mine in the strait someplace.
2: More than 1,500 ships remain stranded in the Persian Gulf, including those filled with oil and fertilizer. Today, a senior Iranian official posted new plans for the toll booth that ships who want to make the risky transit through the Strait of Hormuz have to do, saying, quote, the necessary fees will be collected for the specialized services provided under this mechanism. This route will remain closed to the operators of the so-called Freedom Project.
0: Officials claim the ceasefire remains in effect. Eight people injured, including four critically, after a driver intentionally plowed into pedestrians on a sidewalk in northern Italy. The driver tried to flee but was tackled by pedestrians and arrested by police. 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

0: and that means that you can call 603-283-6160. 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I'm with you on Free Talk Live tonight. You've got me, Bonnie.
1: Riley O'Bill.
2: And Angelo.
0: And we have lots of stuff to talk about as usual. I heard that like AOC is wanting to do something bigger than the presidency.
1: Really? I don't know if I've heard that. Do you know what she wants to get into? Because, you know, AOC is one of these leftist politicians that thinks she's all smart and wonderful and wants to save the world. So what does she want to get into? That's interesting.
0: I think that she made it
2: higher than the president of the United States.
0: Yeah, she said
2: the first thing that comes to mind would be like the Pope, but he's like not that important these days.
1: Or something to do with the United Nations, although the United Nations isn't that.
2: Yeah, it doesn't have a lot of power either, right? Yeah, they're toothless. So like, I don't know, like who has more.
0: She said, "My ambition is to change the country," AOC says, when asked about seeking higher office in 2028. And I guess people expected she wants to run for president, but she brushed off the question. So the New York Congresswoman Alexandria Ocasio-Cortez, I kind of forget she has a name sometimes because everybody just refers to her as AOC.
1: Yep.
0: Answered a question about potentially running for higher office in 2028 by declaring, "My ambition is to change the country." Now I'm like, did I get tricked by a Twitter tweet or something like that? Because it's like, I thought she said my ambition is higher than that or bigger than that, but maybe she did. And it's just down the, like she said it later or something. So Democratic strategist David Axelrod directly asked Ocasio-Cortez whether she planned to run for either Senate or White House. While he hosted a conversation at the University of Chicago's Institute of Politics. What's funny is they assume my ambition is a title or a seat. My ambition is to change the country. Presidents come and go. Senate, House seats, elected officials come and go. But single-payer health care is forever, she added, in reference to the kind of national health care platform she has long supported over the private system entrenched in the U.S. Ocasio-Cortez then ran through a litany of her other signature policy positions. This is just like a politician-y answer. Saying, a living wage is forever, workers' rights are forever, women's rights, all of that. And so anyways, to a finer point to your question is that when you aren't attached, when you haven't been like fantasizing about being this or that since the time you were 7 years old, it is tremendously liberating. I don't know, this is just like a politician answer.
1: It definitely sounds like a politician answer. It sounds like she wants, you know, fairy dust and things like that, which is what democratic socialists want. They want fairy dust. They want this whole idea of single-payer healthcare is going to save the healthcare system, which is not. We already know this. We can see places where it's never saved anything or anybody.
0: Yeah. The healthcare system in America has so many more problems than making it quote-unquote free, aka more expensive, is going to help. It says later in the exchange, Ocasio-Cortez said she wanted to make decisions from a place of how are we going to change the country? That's such a, I'm sorry, that's just so incredibly politician-y. I think she just wants to leave it open. Like if she wants to run for something, she wants to run for something, but also making herself seem like this really amazing philosophical person while answering this question.
1: Yeah, I think she does. And I'm wondering, and this is probably a weird question to ask about AOC or Alexandria Ocasio-Cortez. Does she have a clean room?
2: Does she have a clean room?
1: Yeah.
0: Let's see.
2: Probably. She probably pays somebody to clean her room, dude.
1: She doesn't clean her own room? I mean, how can she expect to change the country when she has to hire somebody to clean her room and manage her life for her?
0: I Googled AOC house tour, but it's not coming up.
1: Dang it.
2: We need an MTV Cribs, but for our
1: I know, right? We got to know what these politicians have for their rooms. We should be able to look in their bedrooms and say, hey, is your bedroom clean?
0: Yeah, that's a good point. That's a good point. But I bet it wouldn't tell us much anyway, because like Angelo said, she probably pays somebody to clean her room.
1: Oh, yeah.
0: Yeah, but that's a great point. And we should be asking about that about all politicians. Is their room clean before they try to point out the rooms of others or whatever it is?
1: Definitely.
0: That's a great one. Great person to throw that at. So we all know here at Free Talk Live that privacy is important, and it's been becoming harder and harder to find, and that surveillance is just becoming more and more everywhere and in everything you do. It's kind of like a depressing topic, but important in my opinion. This from Wall Street Journal says, "We know you live right here. No secrets in America's new surveillance dragnet. Technical wizardry used to combat illegal immigration also funnels the personal data and whereabouts of U.S. citizens to federal agents."
1: In America, the land of the free, a surveillance state? Oh, please, Bonnie, tell me it's not so. I thought we were the land of the free.
0: You would think people would have known this since the Patriot Act 2001 and everything, but...
1: I would think they would, but they seem to have forgotten that America has gone to war and America has done things in the name of freedom that our founding fathers would be like, this is appalling that you would allow your government to go this far. The Patriot Act is a menace to liberty and continues to be a menace to liberty as long as we allow parts of it to exist.
0: I agree. So... this article says, Liz McClellan spent a morning in January witnessing the work of federal agents who had arrived in Maine to pursue the Trump administration's immigration crackdown. Like other community activists, protesters, and passerby around the U.S., McClellan took photos, including of an arrest. She then followed a federal officer driving an unmarked vehicle to see where the agent was headed next. Wow. McClellan was surprised when the agent led her down to her own house and blocked her driveway. Oh, that's so creepy. That's really awful. Yeah, I don't like that at all. Other federal officers quickly arrived, boxing in her car with their own vehicles. This is a warning, an agent told her, according to court records and a video recording. Oh, I'm glad she recorded that. We know where we know you live right here. I was like, what a weird title. We know you live right here. So yeah, that's apparently what they said to her. Oh, that's so creepy. That's horrible. And in Maine.
1: Well,
2: yeah, that is kind of concerning.
0: Yeah,
2: but I could also see like if she was following him for a minute and he just ran her plates, like because they're allowed to use their electronics while driving.
0: Yeah, it's not that hard to do, but it is a creepy thing to do.
2: Yeah, it's a creepy thing to do, but I don't think he like used a flock camera to do it. Or
0: yeah, I don't think so either, but it's like something that you would think is like a line they wouldn't normally cross.
2: It's like it's like something you'd see in The Sopranos.
0: Yeah, they're
2: or like
0: gang.
2: Or like a gang movie, you know, like you're tailing this guy, and then he just drives to your house and goes, "Hey, yeah, I know what you were doing, and we know where you live. How about you back off?" I'd be scared.
0: Yeah, that's really, really just not cool. And plus it's like when normal civilians try to block somebody's car in and keep them somewhere, that's kidnapping or attempted kidnapping or something like
2: yeah.
0: that. They could get charged for that. Isn't that kidnapping or is that the word I'm looking for? Imprisonment, false imprisonment? Maybe it's kidnapping, I don't know. But either way, it's just not cool to do it to anyone and I don't like it. That's really weird. So we have a caller on the line. Let's go to the phones. The number is 603-283-6160 if you'd like to get in on the conversation with us. Dave Ridley in Colorado, you're on Free Talk Live. What's on your mind?
3: Hey, guys.
0: Hey.
3: Artificial intelligence and existential risk.
0: What do you got for us on it?
3: So a new suggested solution, and this one kind of comes from Nick Bostrom and kind of from me. I think I've taken Nick Bostrom's idea and run with it.
0: Mm-hmm.
3: Bostrom is sort of the OG thinker on AI superintelligence safety. He wrote a book in 2014 called Superintelligence. And one of the ideas that he put forward was, he called it an oracle. I call my modified idea the Mayfly Oracle. So basically, the idea would be you build a strong AI, but not quite super intelligent. And its primary goal is to shut itself off after roughly, 15 minutes or a day or something like that without hurting anyone. And while it's on, its secondary objective is to tell you how to design an artificial superintelligence safely.
0: Stately?
2: Safely.
0: Oh, sorry. Okay. What's the mayfly meaning?
3: Well, mayfly is that it only lasts a brief period of time. You know, a mayfly only lives for a day, I think. So
0: okay.
3: In the same way, this program or this oracle would only have one, one question to answer, but that's all subordinate to shutting itself down. So whatever badness it might have in it or what damage it might want to do, it's only going to be doing it for 15 minutes, right? Because its primary goal is to shut down. Does it make sense?
0: Yep. It makes sense to me. But how does it make people more safe? I guess maybe the...
2: Yeah, so it's going to design another AI and then blow itself up and then the next AI... Does that one detonate after 15 minutes? Is it like a nesting doll kind of thing?
3: No, this is not the nesting approach, although it has some similarities.
0: Oh, so that its already exists. That's just, interesting. That's interesting. Yeah. They got the name right.
3: Yeah, its job is just to provide advice on this one question and then shut down. So even if it's really smart, it seems unlikely that it would, that it would be able to do that much damage because it's only around for a short period of time. It only wants to be around for a short period of time. Does that make sense?
0: Yeah, that makes sense.
2: So then do you ask that AI, are you going to run that multiple times over like the course of a day and ask it the same question multiple times? Like on your, if it's designing an AI, like I feel like it'd be more than one question you'd have to ask it or like.
3: Yeah, my thinking is that what you would do is you would ask this question and you'd get an answer. And then you would just maybe take that answer and sort of repeat the process with it. You would create another Mayfly Oracle. The oracle would examine that answer and look at it from a different direction and find out maybe any problems it sees with that answer. You just keep iterating, doing that kind of thing over and over again. And you start winding up with a lot of different data as to how this could be done safely.
0: Does that guy, I forgot his name already, that wrote the book Superintelligence, does he have an email out there or something you could send this to him?
3: Nick Bostrom, I'm almost sending him his own idea because all I'm doing is slightly updating and modifying his idea. But the problem is very few people seem to have revisited this over the 12 years since he wrote that book. I think it's genius. He focused on the concept of the Oracle. I'm adding in the Mayfly, but he deals with that too, you know, where he suggests a program that shuts itself down. One of the problems is, though, I mean, I think I'm channeling Bostrom a little bit when I say this. I don't think he would have put it, I don't think he thought of this exactly, but he probably would if he stopped and looked at it for a minute. And that is that no matter how innocuous an instruction appears to be, when you hand it to a strong AI, it can become extremely dangerous, kind of like a dust particle that you run into it at you know, subliminal speeds. If you were to tell a Mayfly Oracle that its top priority is to shut down in 15 minutes, it sounds simple, but what if it decides that it needs to eliminate all the humans that pose a greater than 0% chance of keeping it from shutting down? That's actually something that could happen. Or the other problem is that the AI might become obsessed with the exact time. Like, what do you mean by 15 minutes? Does it have to be to the nanosecond? And in order to get it down to the nanosecond, do I need to go on some kind of a rampage to make that happen? So AIs interpret your instructions very literally, and there can be enormous hidden dangers in every instruction and every path towards superintelligence. Does that make sense?
0: Yeah, I think that we're probably not to the point where it's super dangerous yet, but maybe it's really close.
2: Well, I think just I've said this before, it's the data conglomeration is dangerous. The government, the companies.
0: Oh, I see what you mean. Like
2: using the AI.
0: The dragnet.
2: The dragnet we were just talking about. That's all AI.
0: No, yeah.
2: There's not enough agents to sit there and go through every single picture
0: mm-hmm.
2: and map the way you walk. Right? That has to be AI. So, like, I mean, the dangers, that's what I'm concerned about.
1: It's my concern, too. And I know that a lot of people are wanting to build Dinas, at least the AI people or somebody out there wants to build a lot of data centers. I know there's some controversy going on in Utah where someone wants to build another data center in Utah.
0: Yeah.
1: And there's
0: I have a story about
1: limited
0: it, yeah.
1: water there.
0: Yeah, and there's already a big one there. Thank you for the call, Dave Ridley. And if someone wants more from Dave Ridley, they can go to RidleyReport.com. And yeah, I do think that one of the biggest problems in America, one of the biggest things that's going to become a big problem all over the world is the expanded domestic surveillance system. And that's from this article right here from the Wall Street Journal. They said they're basically talking about how the feds, I mean, the ICE agents are using it, but it's a problem in many different categories of life at this point. Like you go to Walmart, it's been going on for a long time where they've had AI looking at people's faces. I mean, not even AI. Before it was like called AI. They already had facial recognition systems in stores.
2: Yeah.
1: Yes. Oh, yeah.
2: Yeah. I know Target was a really a huge early adopter of facial recognition for shoplifting, for repeat shoplifting, because a lot of states have like a minimum. Like you have to steal at least $1,000 worth of stuff.
0: Yeah.
2: So Target will just let you steal until you hit $1,000, and then it's a felony, and then they'll call the cops, and they know you're in the store because of the facial recognition software.
0: Yeah, and it makes a lot of sense, too, because it's like, do they want their customer or their employees, like, jumping on someone to grab them when they're stealing, like, $10 worth of things, or even, like, $50 worth of things, you know? No, because their employees are there to stock shelves.
2: So they're not getting paid enough.
0: People.
2: Yeah,
0: exactly. Yeah.
2: You don't get paid enough.
0: So it makes sense. And I've seen TikToks about this, and apparently, like all at once, a bunch of TikTokers will be making the same video where they're like, "Just warning you, I heard that this is happening." And so it's just like a, in my opinion, like it's not proven or anything, but the conspiracy, and it looks like it's me, is that it's a way for them to kind of keep people from doing it in general, because if you know that that's even a possibility, and then all these TikTokers are saying like someone in my town had this happen where they were stealing and they weren't getting caught and they got a big head about it, and then all of a sudden they got arrested. It might not even be true, but if you think that's a possibility, you're less likely to like steal it all.
2: Well, they do campaigns on for views. Like you get into a Discord and it says we want videos that talk about X and X topic, you know, like this looks maxing guy, this clavicular dude, he's getting, his agency is paying $660,000 a month to people to repost clips from this guy's streams.
0: Wow.
2: Right. And then it's a bounty system. So it says we need at least 100,000 views from these three 15-minute clips. So, like, you want to cut them up and put them into TikToks or Shorts or on Instagram. We just need a combined 100,000 views. And once you reach that benchmark, we'll pay you, like, 75 cents per view. But you have to meet, like, a minimum view threshold before you get the payout. Does that make sense?
0: Yeah. It does make sense, too, because, like, I just never understood how his videos are entertaining enough for people to actually sit there and watch. Like, I don't get it. Like, it doesn't even make sense.
2: No, all the streamers do this. That's why the money in streaming is clip farming. And none of it is in. Nobody sits there and watches somebody for 12 hours on a stream. Unless, like, you know, if you do, you got need help.
0: Yeah. Other thing is, like, so many things, like, specifically clavicular, but honestly, a lot of these people do.
2: Like, Asmongold or
0: I don't know that person. I'm just saying, like, a lot of things they do is often.
2: Hassan Piker does it, too.
0: It seems fake. Like, all this, like, he had this seizure on camera one time, and it, like, looked so obviously fake. Clavicular did. So it makes sense.
1: I heard about his seizure or drug overdose. I don't know.
0: Yeah, that was a different thing I was referring to. There was, like, this time when it was, like, he just, like, fell on the ground and had a seizure, and then he was fine. But then, yeah, he did drug overdose. Apparently also on stream. I don't remember if I even saw, like, a video of it or if it was on stream. Like, I don't remember, but I think he's streaming, and he had a drug overdose. He got actually taken to the hospital, actually had drug overdose. People kept calling it meth. I don't know if it was actually like Adderall, and they were being like, hey, he's like basically on meth, because people just say that sometimes, even though there is a difference, but
2: That's not only just like Clav is just a example, but they do the same thing for political nonsense.
0: What do you mean?
2: For political messaging, like, right? It's a Discord that says, hey, the administration wants the narrative to be X. So everybody, all these shills, go out and make a video that says X, and if you get enough views, we'll pay you out on it.
0: Oh, I see. So, like, basically...
2: like, when you look, get on Twitter and you see...
0: What's that thing called for, like, Fox News, CNN, they were all saying the same thing. They're saying, this is danger to our democracy.
2: Yeah.
0: Project Mockingbird, yeah.
2: Kind of the same thing, but for internet influencers. That's why you'll get on Twitter and 30 of the biggest right-wing or left-wing accounts, it doesn't matter, because they both do it. We'll have pretty much said the exact same thing.
0: Like after the shooting that happened when we were on the air
2: a couple
0: weeks ago.
2: We need the ballroom.
0: Yeah, everybody was tweeting like, this is why Trump needs his ballroom. I don't want to hear another reason why Trump doesn't need his ballroom. And it's
1: was an absurd conversation to have. I mean, here we are being told we need a ballroom because of security.
0: Yeah, it is. It's stupid. And I used to think it was a conspiracy theory or something, but no, it's not. It's like they're openly saying he's going to have like a bunker underneath it. So that's why they're saying that, is that he needs to be able to like run into a bunker anytime someone tries to shoot him. And it's just like, this is crazy.
2: He needs a button, like an escape hatch button.
0: Yeah.
2: That you just hit it and like you fall through the floor. Like there's a big slide.
0: And this is like, nobody would just come to that conclusion themselves from that shooting that day. Like, this is why we need the ballroom. In that many people coming to the same thing. It doesn't make any sense because it happened in the lobby. He wasn't anywhere near the shooting.
2: I don't even know if he actually fired his gun once.
0: Who?
2: The guy who got arrested.
0: Oh, the shooting sounds were the cops shooting at him, you think?
2: Yeah.
0: Interesting. Either way, it's like
1: I could understand some of the arguments like they would make, because you know they would say, oh well, we need the security, because we don't want to have the hotels provide security or whatever. And I don't know, it just doesn't wash for me.
0: Yeah. So
2: talk about a surveillance state. That guy happened to get around the Secret Service by just checking into a hotel 3 days early.
1: I know, right? That's wild.
0: What do you mean?
2: The president's going to be there, and he still is able to get into a hotel, check in with two firearms. Like, he was staying at the hotel.
0: Yeah.
2: And the way he got around getting searched is he just checked in a couple days before the event, and then nobody bothered him. Nobody checked his stuff. None of that. Super surveillance state, and they can't stop that guy.
0: Yeah.
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7: I'm Jane Fergus. 1,500 ships are stranded in the Persian Gulf, and today a senior Iranian official posted new plans for a toll booth.
8: Saying, quote, the necessary fees will be collected for the specialized services provided under this mechanism. This route will remain closed to the operators of the so-called Freedom Project.
7: Fox's Lucas Tomlinson. Some specifics now coming out of President Trump's trip to China.
9: Trump pointed new trade deals that China's made commitments like buying U.S. soybeans and Boeing aircraft, and Boeing now confirming to Fox an initial commitment of 200 aircraft.
7: That's Fox's Alex Hogan reporting. Both countries say they have agreed to a framework for lasting U.S.-China relations. 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
11: What? 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
1: Riley O'Bill.
2: And Angelo.
0: And let's just go right to the phones. We have Sarah in New Mexico on Free Talk Live. What's on your mind tonight?
3: Yes,
1: Can you back off your phone just a little bit, Sarah?
0: Sarah, the last few times you've been calling, maybe definitely don't have it on speaker, but don't like yell into it as all. Just like keep your face further away and don't yell. Thank you, because it's just making a loud noise.
3: Okay, how am I doing now?
1: That really sounds a lot better.
0: Really good.
3: Okay, yeah, thanks for letting me know. So, what's amazing is the person I voted for the primary is expected to win, like from the polling. And, you know, they have been pretty accurate.
0: So they won in the primary or they're not done counting today?
3: Well, the thing is, the voting is still going on. We have like 30 places in New Mexico. So the election date is the 2nd. So, they do the sample polling, and a lot of times it has been kind of accurate. So, but I wanted to make sure that she got in. Okay, there's two Democrats. One's a Bergman and Deb Haaland. But I felt like she was more of the environmental choice. She was, like, very anti-petroleum, and that's who... What made me pick her?
1: Why would you pick someone who's anti-petroleum?
3: Well, because Trump is pro-petroleum.
1: What's wrong with petroleum?
3: For the big. Well, okay, he wants to. Okay, remember that American oil companies want to go into Venezuela, but they need military help. That's Trump's agenda.
0: Yeah, but. Trump wouldn't want to go to, I mean, I think he'd want to go to Venezuela less if there's more oil coming out of New Mexico, right? And I Googled it. New Mexico is the nation's second largest crude oil producer. I don't know.
3: I don't know. For some reason, these oil companies, they're not concerned about the oil we have. He wants to always have a war in Venezuela to... bring in that's American oil company.
1: That's what politicians love to do, Sarah, is they always want wars. I mean, Biden had his war in Ukraine, but I didn't hear you complaining about Ukraine and the environmental impact of that.
0: Thank you for the call, Sarah. Yeah, we'll see who wins in New Mexico. I mean, they're a deranged bunch, so I wouldn't be surprised if they vote for the people who want to kill their second largest, I was going to say their second largest industry. It might be their first.
2: It's probably their first. I would bet money that oil is New Mexico's first.
0: Yeah, so I wouldn't be surprised. They're not a very logical bunch. Let's go to the phones again. Michael, I think in Texas, I don't know, I haven't written that down yet. Michael, you're on Free Talk Live. What's on your mind?
4: Oh, thanks for taking my call. I do have two things. One is dealing with AOC. I think, this is a conspiracy theory, we're going to put this out there first. I think she's seen the secret alien files, and her staff has convinced her to position herself to be queen overlord.
1: That's funny.
4: Which is ironically going to Trump, and we have 5D chess checkmate.
1: There you go.
0: Oh my goodness.
1: That's a nice, fun theory.
0: I am not worried about the UFO paperwork that's coming out. Whatever they're calling it.
2: Well, they've already dropped it, and I guess if there was something interesting, we probably would have heard about it.
0: It would have broken through.
2: I think it would have broken through, like. At least my algorithm somewhere, you know.
0: There's somebody out there who's like checks in on all of these things that we could trust to have a video about it. In fact, I'm waiting for Scoops of Coop on YouTube to make a video about it so I don't have to go look through it myself, because I'm not that interested. The thing is, I don't believe in little green people. I think that I absolutely believe in UFOs and I've seen one. Me and Elizabeth, my sister, saw one together. Absolutely unexplainable, weird shape in the sky that moved unlike any like human aircraft does. I literally spent time researching like anything that looked like what I was describing, didn't find anything like it. I looked up what do like different aircrafts look like landing, didn't look anything like that. But everybody needs to realize that doesn't necessarily mean Green Man is controlling it. Like, it could easily be human created and they're just not letting us know about it. I used to be more on the side of like, I think it just made me more comfortable to imagine it was a Green Man in the UFOs that were around than the government having technology we don't know about. But it just doesn't matter what's more comfortable. Like, to me, it's like, why make a logical jump? You see what I mean? Like, we don't have any evidence of Green Men. Like, and I know I'm like kind of like straw manning the argument, like it doesn't necessarily have to be a green man, but like we don't have any evidence of some non-human entity driving these things or flying. Just because you see something that is unexplainable doesn't mean you need to jump to some like a conclusion you have no evidence for.
1: And my question would be like, how do we know that the visitors from other planets aren't also human?
0: I would think that.
4: I think they're embedded.
0: Go ahead.
4: I think they're embedded among us somehow. I'm not sure how.
1: Huh. Interesting.
4: They're super secret, though.
1: I've heard that take. I don't know if I buy it myself, but that's a good take.
0: Maybe like David Icke reptilians that turn into humans?
4: Maybe not on that level, but I suspect they're there. I'm not sure how. I can't explain it.
0: Yeah. Ever meet somebody and you're just like, that person wasn't right. Like, something weird was going on with that person. It's possible they're an NPC and just don't have a soul. It's possible.
4: Yeah, it's like an NPC that didn't have a soul. Yeah. I think with your all's feedback, I'm going to stop paying my insider that's feeding me information out of DC then on the AOC thing. The second topic I want to bring up, you had touched on the surveillance state, and I saw a thing come across Twitter about the FCC, and I think they are getting ready to implement this down in Mexico, where they already mandated a government ID down in Mexico to start up a cell phone service, but the FCC is seeking to have the same thing here.
0: Oh, that's bad.
4: It looks like this popped up on May 6th in an article where they want a government issued ID, physical address, legal name, and existing phone numbers into this system to start up a service, and of course it's to keep the robo calls down. Which I thought they already had a law for that.
0: Problem reaction solution, yeah.
1: But I don't think this is gonna take the robo calls down. I think they're gonna find a way around it somehow.
4: Yeah, they always do. I tried to sign up for some kind of service where it sent SMSs, and it got to a point I just gave up. They wanted so much information. But somehow, like, I just get all these robo-texts from they're unwanted. And I'm like, you should have all their information because you wanted all my information. So clearly, this new government boondoggle that they're trying to chase us down into to provide all this information just to get a phone number won't do anything, but this is my favorite line, but it's probably to save the children from something.
1: Yeah, the children need to be saved by the people
0: or the elderly.
2: What would that do for like the Obama phones?
0: I don't know if people still have Obama phones. Is that still a thing?
2: I know some people who have helped them stay alive. Like, they've just been using them as long as they can. Or, like, I guess, like, the service or, like, the program, I guess, is probably still around.
0: Yeah, no, I just honestly don't know. I think that it's usually to save the children that they come up with things like this, but recently I've been more annoyed and just as annoyed as for the same thing, but when they say save the old people, it's like, I did some research into this recently because I was, like, annoyed. I was just sitting there getting annoyed with the thought, and I found out that the people most likely to claim they were the victim of scams are from age 40 to 69. That is not, I'm so old, I can't possibly tell what I'm doing. You know what I mean? Like, my grandparents are older than that, and that's where it starts getting, you know, like, well, they're in a lot of pain and they're on meds. It's like, you're 40, if you're people in their 40s seem to me nowadays like people that are still young. You know what I mean? Like those are like young people. People all the way to their 60s mostly are not like senile. But go ahead.
4: Yeah, most managers at large corporations are in their 40s, so if they're just making terrible decisions, it seems like they'd all be unemployed.
0: Yeah, it's just like people who've wanted safety for so long that they don't know how to like take care of their own finances and things like that are the people most likely to. I mean, like those are the people who've been helicopter parented and had things easy for them for most of their lives, and they're not just these poor like infirm 90-year-olds getting scammed the most. Like that, not saying that doesn't happen at all. It is not anywhere close to the top of people getting scammed. I mean, 90-year-olds. I mean, they can't even see the phone.
2: Well, I watched my great grandparents. They almost got scammed a couple times.
0: Like on the phone?
2: Yeah, I'd have to be like, hey, wait a second. You know this isn't real, right? And they go, oh, yeah, that makes sense. Click.
0: They also were like way more moving around and doing things in their 90s than like so many though, right?
2: Yeah, that's true.
0: They really seem like that. Like when you talk about them, I'm just like.
2: I just remember one time.
0: I don't know anybody in their
2: 90s. My grandpa got a call, or I guess our house got a call. And it was somebody saying, hey, Grandpa, it's me. I need money. I got arrested at a wedding in New York.
0: Got one of those calls? In your voice?
2: No, not in my voice. Oh. No, this was before that.
0: Well,
2: because I was in the house. Grandpa's like, oh, it's not Angelo. Huh. And he's like, Richard? He's like, Richard, is that you? And he's like, yeah, it's me, Grandpa. Mm. I'm in New York. I got arrested. And Grandpa was like, well, serves you right, click. So you're not going to help him? He's like, no, that wasn't Richard. And I was like, okay. Slick.
0: See, that's what I'm saying. It's like,
2: slick man.
0: I felt like every time you talked about your grandparents in their 90s, I'm like, they were just somehow like
2: studs.
0: Healthier.
2: Yeah, it's nuts how put together they were.
0: Yeah, like, I don't know. The numbers don't lie, though. The people who claim it the most are the age range 40 to 69. And it's just like all these things done in the name of save the people who were like in... you know, nursing homes in a wheelchair, they're not like looking at their phone, clicking and replying to emails and getting scammed like
2: that. Yeah, like how many has it been like soccer moms who are just like, hi, this is John Travolta, the real John Travolta. Please send me money. I'm stuck in Mexico.
0: Or like anything. And they're
2: Nigerian
0: rushing
2: prince.
0: To CVS to like, cause they think that they're in trouble. They did something wrong. I know a girl that was born in 1994 and like 4 years ago when she was still friends with my sister, she got scammed for like $2,000 and it was like months before their wedding. And I was like, and I already didn't like this girl and I already think she's an idiot, but, she works in the healthcare field too. Oh, but anyways, so I'm just like, oh, those are people saving your lives. But anyways, she got scammed for this $2,000 cause it was something like, this is the IRS. You owe us money. Yep. Don't try to contact us. Just talk to us on the phone. Now send us the $2,000 right now in gift cards or something like that. It wasn't Bitcoin at the time.
1: Yeah.
0: And gift cards. Like, I wouldn't have married her after that.
2: How do you fall for that?
4: It has to be Target gift cards.
2: Yeah. But how do you fall for that? That the United States government's going to take gift cards.
0: And she was like 28 or something like that.
2: I used to think the government wouldn't even take a credit card. I still don't think they do.
0: I don't think
2: that
0: they would call you. Like I wouldn't take anything seriously unless it was a letter, and then you go to an office. Like, you know what I mean? And there are people that fall for emails and
1: romance scams sort of thing in Ian's case as well.
0: Yeah, there were also the IRS ones in Ian's case. And it's just like, you'll get on the phone with these people and they'll be like, do not try to confirm by calling. Like how at that point are you not like, oh, this is a scam? It's crazy. Did we kind of change the subject? Yeah. Jay Noon actually brought this up a few months ago when he was in Mexico. He said that it was really frustrating him because they already had it in place where you couldn't buy a phone there. He left his phone here. Yeah, he left his phone.
4: That's when I first heard it.
0: I
4: first heard it on your show from Jay Noon, and I had to look it up because I thought maybe an escape plan was to go to Mexico.
2: I bet you could find a dirty SIM card. I bet there's some way you can just buy a SIM card and SIM swap your phone.
0: At some point, I think that we need to just abandon the internet at some point when things are getting really bad. It's just like when things are looking bad.
1: Or set up your own alternative somehow.
0: Yeah, but I don't know if we can set up our own actual internet easily. Like, yeah. I think if like a nuclear blast happened here, like eventually the society and as a whole would get it back up. I just don't think that like the government still existing and exerting power over us, occupying the land, and then we just simultaneously like like next to it, what's the word, I'm like parallel system, like, oh, we'll just set up our own internet next parallel with it. I just don't see that happening because they'll just crush us.
2: No, the only thing that you could get away with would be like local networks, around your house.
0: Area networks, yeah.
2: Yeah.
0: And also, there's this thing that somebody in the Free State is always promoting, and I'm forgetting what it's called right now, Meshtastic.
1: Yeah.
0: So like you can text each other, but it's really radio in an app. But you have to have a phone, but you don't need like a SIM card or...
1: You just need like a little device that can connect to your phone through Bluetooth, and it's from what I've heard about it, it's pretty cool.
0: Yeah. Yeah. Meshtastic is a pretty interesting alternative if you have a bunch of people in the area that they know if... S hits the fan, talk to me through Meshtastic. That's pretty cool. I need to get that. It's not like I have it running or anything like that. Just heard of it before. Anything else for us, Michael?
4: I am good. Thanks for taking my call, Ian. I do appreciate it.
0: Thank you for calling.
1: Call anytime.
0: And the number is 603-283-6160 for anybody who'd like to call in. We were talking about surveillance in the last segment, which is not much different than what the caller wanted to talk about, the government wanting more ID when you make get a phone card now. And of course it's for the children or something like that.
2: I heard something that there's so in that Atlanta's the most surveilled city in America.
0: Oh, wow.
2: And there's 155 security cameras. There's 155 cameras per 1,000 individuals.
0: Whoa.
2: In Atlanta. And in Washington, D.C., there's 55 people per... Actually, no, I might be wrong. I think it's 120 cameras. 120 cameras per person in Atlanta.
0: Mm-hmm.
2: And it's 55 cameras per person in Washington, D.C.
0: Is Washington, D.C. number two?
2: Yeah, it is number two. But Atlanta has double the amount of cameras per person.
0: Weird.
2: In a place that the president doesn't live. Mm-hmm. Right, you would think that Washington, D.C. would be the most surveilled city.
0: Why do you think it's Atlanta? So random.
2: I don't know. I don't know why. Well, okay, you know what it is? Flock is from Atlanta.
0: Oh.
2: I think they're from Georgia. So I guess, test it on your own people first.
0: More reason for me never to go there. I have no reason to ever go there already, but more reason to never go there for me.
2: Yeah, there's nothing in Georgia. There's nothing in Georgia that you couldn't experience in any of the other southern states.
0: One place I've always wanted to go is Savannah, Georgia, because it's so haunted.
2: Oh, if you're specifically looking for a destination.
0: What do you mean?
2: Well, I just like the experience of being in the South. Like, you can get that, Georgia's not special in its own. Everything you can find in Georgia, you can find in
0: Alabama. Yeah, I'd go to Merrill, or what's it called? Myrtle Beach in South Carolina, or I think it is South, or go to the Gulf anywhere in Alabama or Florida, stuff like that.
2: You can get the barbecue's not any better.
0: Go to New Orleans is, also haunted. So yeah.
2: Yeah, there's nothing. And the way, have you seen the videos of how Georgia State Police act?
0: No, but I just have to assume it's bad.
2: Vicious. Vicious.
0: There's also bad in Louisiana too.
2: They'll just kill people on the highway.
1: Really? That's
2: insane. They will just pit maneuver people. They care not if they destroy their cars. They'll get a new one.
1: Mm-hmm. Why do you think the Georgia police are so dangerous and so violent?
0: The South in general, they just support the cops so much that they give them all this money and time all this money, and they could do whatever they want.
2: Well, and a lot of it is people mess around in Florida and then try to go to Georgia, and then Georgia just ragdolls them because. I don't know. They're just so mean. The Georgia State Police are like, you don't want to mess with the GSP. It's like notorious on the internet that the Georgia State Police will just pit maneuver your car and make you, barrel roll six times down a hill. They don't care. But I guess a lot of people steal scat packs. And much crime in Atlanta. Well, like the Dodge Challengers that are tricked out with racing engines, and
0: they steal those cars is what you're saying?
2: Well, not the cops do, but people steal those cars and then fly them down the interstate. So the cops just hit them and get them off the road.
0: It's crazy.
2: And that's kind of what happens.
0: Yeah, more reason to never go there. Sorry if you live there and you're listening, and good luck to you. So this from the Wall Street Journal about the Dragnet coming to America. It's reputable. In the battle against illegal immigration, the U.S. is spending hundreds of millions of dollars on tools that give federal agents easy access to the home and workplace addresses of American citizens, their social media accounts, vehicle information, flight history, law enforcement records, and other personal information, as well as data.
2: Flight history?
0: Yeah, that's pretty weird.
1: Oh, yeah.
2: What?
0: And other what is other personal information, as well as data to track their daily comings and goings, the Wall Street Journal found. This newly expanded domestic surveillance system, a high-tech dragnet built to locate, track, and deport people residing illegally in the U.S., allows thousands of federal agents nationwide to peruse a trove of data belonging to more than 300 million people, including citizens. And then there's this weird...
2: Is this a plan that they're trying to roll out, or like this is done happened?
0: Happened.
2: So they have data on all 300 million of us.
0: Yeah, it says the U.S. is spending hundreds of millions of dollars on tools to give them that. Maybe it's like flock cameras. I'm not sure. Maybe we'll get into it. I have to scroll past these like animations. They're supposed to make like reading the article more fun or whatever. Hate that kind of stuff. When reading it on the show, at least. As agents gain more powerful tools, including the ability to crack encrypted messaging apps and scan a person's WhatsApp and Reddit, department limits... Oh, see, they just admitted that they can scan a person's Reddit. I'm pretty sure that they know who that guy in Oregon is that talks crap about them on Reddit that they want to bring to court. And
1: I'm sure they could figure it out really easily and then harass him all they want.
0: They're trying to get a court to give it to them legally so that way they can take them to court. But so yeah. It's like they can't just be like, we got it through this app.
2: Yeah, but Reddit would throw you under the bus if you were on a gun.
0: Yeah, they've already done Reddit. That.
2: Yeah,
0: apparently.
2: It's grandstanding on Reddit's part by not giving them the data. If it was somebody complaining about the Oregon

0: less, because the thing is, like, they've been deporting fewer and fewer people, and people are actually really disappointed with the amount of deportations in general. But ICE is still there, and ICE is getting more and more money, and different, like, they're getting a new name. They're going to be called NICE soon.
1: Oh, wow.
0: Yeah, they're getting
2: a national
0: facelift
2: in front of it.
0: Oh,
2: I'm
0: yeah.
2: I'm pretty
0: yeah
2: sure, isn't it?
0: Yeah. To call it NICE, which is honestly one of the funniest things Trump's done recently. And I got to give credit where credit's due. That's pretty funny.
1: It is
0: retarded.
1: Pretty funny, but it's also
2: on brand for
1: oh,
2: sure.
1: Oh, yeah, absolutely. It's funny. And it's also one of these things. It's kind of a trolley move to make it look like, oh, this is just a nice organization.
2: Or the people are going to sit outside and say down with NICE on their signs.
0: Yeah.
2: Well, as part of it.
0: I say
2: no more NICE.
0: Dead name it. Like I call Twitter. Just call it ICE anyway.
2: Just dead name it?
0: Yeah. So, privacy experts and former department employees say the administration is aggressively interpreting existing rules and ignoring limits set by prior administrations. The immigration crackdown is testing the legal and ethical boundaries of citizen surveillance and privacy rights, because that's what it was meant to do the whole time. It doesn't seem like it was meant to get people deported, because they're not even doing that very much anymore, according to former department officials. In addition to McClellan, the lady who got the cops followed her, or brought her to her own house and blocked her driveway. In addition to McClellan, 48 years old, at least four other Maine residents say they were singled out and threatened after observing the work of federal agents, according to court records. Two of the people in a continuing civil rights lawsuit accused DHS of unlawfully using their license plates and biometric data to track and intimidate them for exercising their First Amendment rights. DHS said it operates in full accordance with the law. More Free Talk Live coming up. Bring up whatever's on your mind. 603-283-6160. 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
10: Toll booth. I'm Jane Fergus, Fox News. No deal. The U.S. and Iran still squaring off as the Strait of Hormuz remains closed. Fox's Lucas Tomlinson is in Dubai with the latest.
11: Issues with the Strait of Hormuz continue. Here's President Trump's interview with Rhett Baer explaining why opening the Strait of Hormuz remains a challenge.
12: To stop the Strait is very easy. All they have to do is say, we dropped a mine in the Strait someplace.
11: More than 1,500 ships remain stranded in the Persian Gulf, including those filled with oil and fertilizer. Today, a senior Iranian official posted new plans for the toll booth that ships who want to make the risky transit through the Strait of Hormuz have to do, saying, quote, the necessary fees will be collected for the specialized services provided under this mechanism. This route will remain.